suffered and died so that the church could be our mother. We would be children of the Father. So, and then somebody else said something else that I forgot, so we'll skip that one. Tonight I would like to talk to you a little bit about Pentecost. The Holy Spirit is the forgotten God. Do you ever realize that? I think the charismatic movement kind of livened him up a little bit. But what we don't understand, I got to find Acts of the Apostles first. What we don't understand is that the Holy Spirit dwells within us. And that's what a lot of people don't know. If we said, where is the Holy Spirit, to most people, you'd say, up there. We'd say, in church. Where is the Holy Spirit? In the church, right. But where is the Holy Spirit? Right here. And you know, the reason we get so mixed up is because we're so full of faults and weaknesses. You know, it's hard to think that God dwells in that guy. Do you ever think of that? Huh? You think, I don't believe it. He's so obnoxious. Or she's so obnoxious. I don't believe in saying it, you know. Inclusive language is dumb to me, so. You're either a he or a she, no matter what they call you. You're just a he or a she. That's how God made us. So we're all obnoxious. We're all impatient. We're all proud sometimes. We're all a lot of things. And the Holy Spirit, when he came to us in baptism, the indwelling is Father, Son, and Holy Spirit. But see, the Father created you. Jesus, Son, redeemed you. And the Holy Spirit is sanctifier. If you don't like the way your life is going, talk to him about it. If you're thinking you're getting too many crosses and too many trials, talk to him about it. He is the one that's trying to make you holy, and you're jumping and you're just yelling and screaming the whole way. You all want to be a saint. Everybody wants to be a saint. But you don't want to go through the formation. You know, everything today is formation. Well, you got to be reshaped a little bit. A diet not going to do it. Penance will help. But the daily acceptance of whatever happens is the direct intervention of the Holy Spirit. How you like that? We're going to just take a minute here. The Lord gave me a book years ago. I think it was 1977. On the Holy Spirit. It's called I Am His Temple. Anyway, it's a great little book that talks about the seven gifts of the Holy Spirit. I'm going to go through it a little bit. I want you to know not only what you possess, but the things you don't possess. Maybe tonight you'll figure out what's wrong with you. I mean, everybody around you can't be wrong all the time. I mean, you know, you got to be doing something to make people angry or impatient or... Now, there are some people, it doesn't take much to make them impatient. They're what I call fuss budgets. You know, they're perfectionists. They just got to have everybody right. You got to have everybody right. We all have our own weaknesses. I'm impatient. I was born that way. I'm Italian. I've never saw a meek, humble Italian, I mean. Did you? Anybody see one? Yeah, I never saw one. That's why we got so many Italian saints. Really? You either go up or you go down. We call it, why we're just

sensitive people. Spanish are the same. Whoa. French, any Latin, or you know. But that's a specific kind of holiness. See? Some people are arrogant and proud. That's what they got to fight their whole life. I consider all of these things a tool in my hand. See? We're growing a garden. It's not for profit, it's for eating. I hope. The sisters decided tonight and last night that the corn wasn't growing right, so we kind of replanted it. I don't know what's going to happen with all those little sprouts that we replanted, you know? I said, are you sure they're going to grow? Oh, yeah. I said, are you sure? Yeah, yeah, you just take the dirt up with it, you put it in another place. It's simple. I hope God is on their side. Anyway, that's what we're doing. But that's like a plant, you see. That plant, where they were too close together. So what did we have to do? We had to take every other one and root it up and plant it another place. That happens to you. Didn't that happen to you in your lifetime? Huh? You think you're on your way, and all of a sudden something happens, and you get uprooted. You lose your job, or the place goes out of business, or goes bankrupt, or something happens, and your nice, even keel of living is totally uprooted. You know, what good is that? I don't know. How would I know? But in eternity, you'll know. Nothing has ever happened to me. As I look back, even from my miserable sixth year, even to this day, nothing I can think of didn't have something wonderfully good about it later on. You don't see it at that moment, but that's a gift from the Spirit if you can see it. You see? We call it faith. Faith is not like, you know, some people think faith is like a slot machine. Now, why would I be thinking of slot machines? I know you're thinking that, so I might as well say it. Because my uncle had 100 of them. And, see, faith is not like that, that you put a nickel in and then, you know, you hope you're going to get strawberries, you keep getting lemons. Well, sometimes the Spirit gives us lemons, but because that we need that to shape our soul in a certain direction, a certain way. And when you look at the Acts of the Apostles and you see what our dear Lord did to these men, it said they were so enthused and so on fire with the love of God, they opened those doors that they had locked for fear, and they ran out. What? Something happened to them. These were scaredy cats. They all ran when our dear Lord needed them. Peter denied him. Judas betrayed him. And what happens? What happened to these apostles? There was a transformation in their souls. The very thing they were afraid of, were no longer afraid of. Well, I gotta read from this little book. It's very simple. Very simple. I'm just gonna read the little bullet things, you know? Ahead of each chapter. There's a little thing Sister Rachel drew. I think it's kind of cute. See here? It was dumb, because now I can't see it myself. Oh, dear Lord. How am I going to do this now? Ah. Well, anyway, if I make a mistake, you'll have to forgive me.

You won't see me, but that's all right. Up here, see there? That's the Father. Then you have the Spirit coming down, and here's Jesus. It's that temple. Here is your temple. This is you. I know you don't think you're that big, but this is you. See, we have Jesus, and then we have all the gifts of the Holy Spirit. And then from these gifts come these fruits. See? And this you got to have. You remember when the eunuch was in his chariot and Philip came along and he said, "What are you reading?" He said, "Well, I'm reading Isaiah." He said, "You know what you're reading?" He said, "How can I unless somebody explains it to me?" See, if you don't, no one explain it to you, that's what's so bad about this so-called new, not the new catechism, but this liberal catechism that you've been taught for 30 years. It doesn't add anything to you. It doesn't tell you what to do. It just keeps taking away. You ever see a little flower? You used to see, it loves me not. You ever see that crazy thing? Little daisies. Was that a daisy? What was that? A daisy. Poor daisy, you know. You know, beautiful daisy, we keep picking it apart. Well, that's how the liberals do. We get beautiful truths, and they pick this leaf off, and they pick it. What do you got? It's a stem. See, it's all you got left is a stem. So, you say, well, what if we haven't been transformed? That's what I'm going to tell you now. I'm going to tell you how to be transformed. Now, the first gift you got at when you were baptized, and then when you were confirmed, it's supposed to blossom. See, it's supposed to blossom. This is what happened to you. Maybe you didn't know it, but that's what happened to you. The fear of the Lord. Do you know what the fear of the Lord is? It's not a scary fear. You know, the word fear is good sometimes. Don't you think it's good? You wouldn't stop for a red light if you didn't have some kind of fear. If you're 85, you wouldn't put on roller skates. Now, maybe some would put on roller skates. See what I'm trying to say? There is a healthy fear. Even in the world, there's a healthy fear. You wouldn't go 120 miles on the highway. See, if you don't have a healthy fear that you wrap yourself around a telephone pole. So there are good fears. The fear of the Lord is a filial thing. It comes from loving the Father so much you don't want to offend him, see. And isn't that true of people you love? When you love someone, and you know this is going to hurt them, or if you say this, they won't understand, or if you say that, they're going to be offended. You don't do any of those things. It's a natural thing, isn't it? If you love someone, then you're not going to be doing things or saying things that hurt. You just kind of gloss over them, or you don't mention them. But that's what fear of the Lord is. I want to keep his commandments. That's fear of the Lord. The second part of it is a horror of sin. That's what we're all knowing one gift now, and that's a fear of the Lord. You see how bad it is today? They've taken away sin. Did you notice that? Well, there's no sin. You can do that, that's okay. You can do that, well, it's okay, as long as you love. Who? See, we have no horror of sin in the world today, not at all. That's why there's so much abortion. In a country like Russia, there's 7 per woman. In her lifetime, every woman in Russia will have had 7 abortions. And they were not pro-life statistics either. In China, if you have 1 child, you're okay. If you have 2, they take away your bicycle. If you have 3, they take away your apartment. If you have another one, then they take away your job. So you're nothing. So you see what's happening in the world when we don't have a healthy

loving fear of my father. I don't want to offend him. So when they took away sin from our language, then everybody felt, well, I can do now as I please. So with that came no fear of the Lord. You see, we just have nothing now. Also, with fear of the Lord comes hope. If I know God is my Father, I'm not going to despair. He loves me, and no matter how bad things are, I know if I do my very best and I work very hard, he's going to take care. Somehow, every situation will mend itself because he loves me. Now, you see today, and when you lose fear of the Lord, you lose hope. What's happening to old people? They lose hope. So you have people assist you in suicide. So your last act is murder. See? And we lose hope. I have so much pain, I'll never get over it. It's going to last for day in, day out, day in, day out. I'm useless. Oh, that's a good one from the devil. You're getting old, you're useless. It's going to be so bad now, you won't want to go to a hospital. How do I know what that nurse, what kind of shots he's giving me? And with that hopelessness, it's coming. You get suspicion and a lack of trust. You say, well, who's the doctor? I'm going, what's his whole idea? I went to a hospital just for asthma. They gave me some kind of paper to sign. Die. Forget it. I got 24 sisters. They'll take care of me. And if I die, I die. I don't want you to, you know. Forget it. I just don't want you to help me. I want the Lord over my life from birth to death. I don't need your help. I don't need you to make a decision for me. So we're getting, when we got rid of fear of the Lord, we lost hope. We lost a horror of sin. And the saints had a horror of sin. The holier one is, the more sensitive they are to sin, great sin. The Courier of Ars, you know, this great actress, theater actress in his day, came in a big carriage, and the whole town came out because this actress was going to come and see the Courier of Ars. And she stepped out of her gorgeous carriage, and she had all these gowns and jewels on, and he walked up to her, and he says, Madame, the stench of your soul is so great, I must vomit. And he turned around and walked away. She was upset. She got in her old carriage and never went back. I hope somewhere along the line, one who had no horror of sin, grave sin, well, came back. And that's the first gift. Isn't that a wonderful gift, huh? Now, if you possess his gift, you're not scrupulous about sin, you're sensitive. If you're an alcoholic, why go to a cocktail party? See, you get presumptuous if you're not careful. You say, well, I cold ginger ale. Vodka looks like water, so why are you going to hold ginger ale? See, you put yourself in temptation if you don't have a sensitivity, a healthy sensitivity. That's the first gift the Spirit gave you. What happened to it? Ask yourself, who robbed me of my fear of the Lord? Now, the second is piety. This is just the introduction. I'll go through the introduction. Piety knows for sure God is my Father, but it also knows that if God is my Father, he's your Father, right? Then we're brothers and sisters, you see. We don't share the same earthly Father, but we are real brothers and sisters. The same mind that created me before time began, and I was in the mind of God, and you were in the mind of God before time began. That's

same mind that had you in it had me in it. How close can you get? So we are truly brothers and sisters. If you realize that, when things change, huh? When they change. Now, the next part of this gift is patience. I worked on that for years. I'm not too proud of my record either. Neither is everybody else. But I work on it. I work on it. And you say, well, what's that got to do with piety? If I love my brother and sister, as I said a minute ago, I'm going to be patient. Did you ever notice how you're more patient with those you love than those you don't love? See, one person can do the same one thing and you get so angry, but one you love does it, you don't even notice it. How you like that? You ever do that? Yeah, you all do that. What makes the difference? Is it just patience? No, it's love. If you love much, you're patient. Now, isn't that a wonderful gift? Don't you want that one? Huh? The third gift is fortitude. And Brother Pascal's not too hot on this one. I gotcha. We're always teasing each other, so I thought I'd get him here. Courage, what? In suffering. In suffering. That's fortitude. Guts is another word. See? I think guts is a good word. You like guts? I think that's a good word. It's a good word because it describes that stick-to-itiveness no matter what. And if it's a gift, all of you who love the church and love Jesus and love the Holy Father and love the magisterium, you need fortitude. We have a nice group here today, have courage. They got a little group together, and it's an anchor. Ah, thank you. That was the spirit. It's called Anchor Forum. What does it do? Well, that would be something for you to do in your own city, in your own church. Call it what you want. Call it Anchor, call it Marian, call it anything. It's a group of people who want to preserve the real faith. And so they discuss it, they talk about it, they say their rosary together, they pray together as a group, a small group. And some of them are here tonight. Why? That's how they are going to help rebuild the church. That's how they're going to help preserve the faith that you and I love so much. Make your own group. If every parish had one of those groups, ugh, the liberals would melt away. Now, with fortitude comes perseverance. Did you ever notice you start something? What is it, a week, 2 weeks? What'd you do for Lent? You start out good? Were you doing it after 40 days? Yeah, you don't want to say. See? Ah, nice one is New Year's resolutions. How's that one? See, you promised you wouldn't smoke? 3rd of January. You promise you pray a half hour a day? 5th of January. You promise you'd be sweet to your children? 6th of January. You promised you'd go to Mass at least twice a week. 2nd of January. So if you have that kind of problem, you need perseverance. So ask the Spirit, look, I want to do good. I can't persevere. So what are you going to ask for? Ask for fortitude to persevere.

Okay, listen, all you out there, you want to call, call. Console, that's a good one. Console, this we don't have hardly at all today. You ever so much confusion in the church? In the world. Oh, the

Discernment. I wonder in my own mind how many churches really need to be closed. Who makes those decisions? You know? What force decides that we take away the pews, or we take away the altars, or we take away this or that? Where's discernment? This is where a misguided compassion comes in. Do you ever think about misguided compassion? You don't... hold on, I got to take this because my throat's getting itchy, but it's a very special cough drop. It's got gooey stuff in the middle. And... I missed a pit. Okay. Now, what were we talking about? Anybody know what we were talking about? Huh? Council. Okay, misguided compassion. Sometimes your children need correction and you don't give it to them. Why? You're afraid they get mad. You're afraid they won't talk to you anymore. So that's misguided compassion. Your son's on drugs, your daughter's on drugs, your daughter's doing this, or your son's doing that, or your parents are doing this and that, and you don't say anything. You want to hurt their feelings. It's better you hurt their feelings than they go to heaven, than they get to hell. Misguided compassion. Oh, you can read that dirty book. You can handle it. Oh, come on. The fact you're reading it, you can't handle it. Your will is already weak. Or you'd have the sense not to do that. You see? So you have misguided compassion towards yourself and towards everybody else. Well, counsel also has self-knowledge. I don't know too many people have self-knowledge, do you? Have you ever gone up to everybody and say, "My, you're impatient," and hear them say, "Yeah, you're right." You ever see that happen? That happened to me one time. We had a little postulant. And she was not American by nationality. And so I said to her, "You know, sister, you are absolutely obnoxious." And she looked at me and she said, "Well, thank you, mother." I said, "What'd you say?" She said, "Thank you." I said, "Well, you're welcome." I was absolutely squelched because I didn't know what to say after that. I couldn't even tell her why she was obnoxious. I was edified. I thought, this gal has a bushel of virtue. Well, 2 days later, I saw her coming down the hall crying like a baby. So I walked up to her and I hugged her and I said, "What's the matter?" "I just looked at a dictionary."

I'd fix that one. Then we had an honest to goodness talk on being obnoxious. But see, that self-knowledge is connected with mercy. If you know yourself, you're going to be merciful and forgiving to other people. See? That's why you need the gift of counsel. Now, do you notice the time our dear Lord said, don't bother when you go out to preach the good news. I will tell you what to say. Remember that? It comes from the gift of counsel. See? He's going to tell you.

If you defend him, he will give you the words. The Spirit will give you the words. Now, there's three other gifts. These four gifts, fear of the Lord, piety, fortitude, and counsel, are working gifts. It's like having a fork or a knife or a shovel or a pencil or a pen. You need these things to work. You need these things to get along with your neighbor, and you need them in order to tell you what to do, how to act, how to be careful of occasions of sin. See, you need these gifts, and you work with them every day, even though you don't know it. So we need to ask right now. We say, Lord Jesus, give us all those that are here, all those that are listening on television, all these four gifts for this week, especially Sunday. We need fortitude, Lord, to stand up for you and to be and to follow the teachings of the true church. We need piety so we can love each other. And we need to know, Lord, that you are really our Father. And we need counsel so we can discern the difference between the Holy Spirit, the human spirit, and the evil spirit. We need that. So, Lord, we just ask that you flood everybody here, these people that are on pilgrimage and on retreat. You flood them, Lord, with these four gifts. Now, we're going to go to three other gifts that pertain between God and you. These three gifts just deal with you and God. And that's knowledge, understanding, and wisdom. Do you remember in the Old Testament it said that fear of the Lord is what? The beginning of wisdom. See, it's the beginning of wisdom. And you have all of these gifts in between. Well, let's go over these. The gift of knowledge. You can see this in the scripture when Martha and Mary had Jesus over for dinner. Can you imagine having Jesus over for dinner? You know? And I could just see Martha. Oh, she's rushing and working so hard. And she's passing her sister who's kneeling at Jesus' feet, just wrapped in his conversation. And she passes her once and she's still there. And she goes in the kitchen and gets some Jewish pickles. And then she puts them down on the table. And when she comes back and she gets Jewish chicken soup, and then, but that poor sister of hers still there, you see, and then she goes back and gets some herbs, and then she goes back and forth 100 times, and she's getting madder by the minute. Now, how many of you wouldn't be Martha at that point? See? You say, well, for God's sake, what is she doing over there? I love Jesus too, but I got to get the meal. She's going to sit down here and eat the whole thing while I'm sweating. That's what she said. So finally, she can't stand it anymore. Do you ever get to that point? So she said, Jesus, tell her to come and help me. Do you realize how many millions of people over all these centuries have heard this? I bet if she knew, the whole world would know she got a correction, she'd have kept her mouth shut. You feel sorry for her, you know? Because the whole world knows that she got mad at her sister. And I don't... So you really have a sensitivity to sin over here because you, woo. So what does the Lord say? Yep, you're right. Mary, avanti. Nope. He said, Martha, Martha, you are worried about many things. Only one is necessary.

0: And Mary had chosen the better part. Well, all of us who would like to be married don't feel too bad about this little thing. But those of you who work hard, be a Martha. Not too good. Why does this relate to the gift of knowledge? Because Martha, it wasn't the meal that our Lord was worried about or thinking about. That wasn't the many things. What was happening to Martha is she was not thinking of Jesus while she prepared the meal. She was criticizing her sister. See? It was that critical mind and heart that our Lord was correcting. And that's what the gift of knowledge kind of gives you, that discernment. Is what I'm angry about really worth being angry? Is this a fiddle faddle, or is it really something big? And if you look at your life, it's very few big things ever come along. Some people fly off the handle if you look at them. Yeah? What's wrong with you? You say, well, I was born that way. Oh, don't give me that. You weren't born that way. You made yourself that way. Pride, error. The gift of knowledge gives you the light to see yourself and to admit you did something wrong. There's something wrong with you, needs to be corrected. The greatest thing about it, and this is proved by Martha and Mary, is what? Detachment. Oh, are we attached today? My neighbor has a car. We look out the window. Oh, my God, they bought a new car. They can't afford a new car. Henry, why don't we get a new car? That's not detachment. You covet. And the gift of knowledge tells you, hold it. You really need a new car. Why you want to get a new car? Because the next door neighbor got a new car. I make a bet that's how these crazy hairdos come along. With men especially, I never saw men look so weird. What is that bird that sits on a perch? It's got kind of feathers up here. What do they call that thing? It's a kind of quacks or something, you know? Cockatiel, is that what they call it? Anyway, why do you want to look like a bird when you're a man? Why do you want to look like a woman when you're a man? See, those kind of things, that's a total lack of a gift of knowledge. Total lack. We don't know why we were created. We don't know where we're going. We don't know why we're here. We don't know every moment of life is geared by the Spirit to form and reform and transform into the image of Jesus. Well, if you don't have the gift of knowledge, all that's foreign to you. Now, along with this gift of knowledge comes the ability to see God in everything. Oh, wow. And that a goodie. How many times do we really see God in everything? You got yourself all ready for a picnic and it pours. Ever have that happen? Do you get mad? Yeah, God never answers my prayers. How do you know a farmer didn't ask for it to rain? God answered his prayers. See, we don't see God in everything. We really don't. See, God couldn't will that. Well, maybe he didn't, but he permitted it. Do we see God in pain and suffering and disappointment? You retired and you thought, oh, I worked so hard on my life, all my life I worked so hard, and now all my money in the bank, doesn't even bring any interest. All right, is that a practical thing? All you people working on interest, you're going to live on interest, you're going to live on notes, you're going to live here. Now what? Now you're unhappy. Why? You don't need to go to Bermuda. Go downtown. Well, you know, it costs money to go downtown. 25 cents for parking. True. And then you park 5 miles away from where you want to go. See, that exercise got to lead you. Exercise. Walk, walk, walk. You go sometimes to the mall today, and all the old people are walking. I met one I knew one time. I looked at her coming. I said, "Where are you going?" I waited for her to come back. I thought, "I'm not going anywhere." I waited for her to come back, and as she's rounding the corner, I thought, "Here she comes." I went rounding the corner. I said, "How many times you got left?" She didn't answer me. She went. I got tired watching her. I went and had a cup of coffee. I just sat there watching her make her turn. I thought to myself, there's not a hardened artery in that woman. She worked them out. I don't know why I mentioned that, do you? I don't even know. Anyway, it's a deep realization that we have to have, you see, of the one thing necessary. I believe in walking. I believe in exercise. But it can't be an end. See, it has to be a means to an end. And that's what knowledge does. Well, I got two more gifts I have to run because we only got 11 minutes left. Would you believe it? Now, the spirit of understanding allows you to penetrate the scriptures and increases your faith. See? Knowledge increases your hope. Because if you're detached, what do you care? Right? See? Why do you care? You're going to lose it anyway. Let me tell you, when you die, all those little things you kept aside, they're all going to go through your drawers 10 minutes after you're dead. They do. They do. They go through those drawers like this, and all, they say, "By golly, I didn't know she had all this." And look at these photographs. I never saw these photographs. You see these photographs? You'd have a fit if you would watch them doing what you've been hiding all these years. Why are you hanging on? See? You just have to know there is a spirit of detachment, at least when you get older. You should be detached. You know, what is there to hang on to? Anyway, that's understanding. It's also a deeper prayer life. The spirit of wisdom, I hate to go through it fast, because we only got 9 minutes now, is loving as Jesus loves. And it's every gift all put together. That means that my soul has resembles Jesus as much as a creature can. That's our calling. It's never too late. We have a call. Hi.
1: Hello.
0: Where are you from?
1: Hello.
0: Where are you from?
1: I'm from Puerto Rico.
0: And what is your question?
1: I have a question, and then I have to ask you a favor.
0: Okay.
1: I'm calling because you were talking about the Holy Spirit.
0: Yeah.
1: I'm a disabled person, but there are some times that I can't get to go to Mass. When I receive the Holy Eucharist, I do

0: speak to Jesus.
1: Mm-hmm.
0: But I call him Jesus, say thanks to Jesus.
1: Right.
0: But, like, it never comes to my mind, like, to say the Holy Spirit.
1: Well, the Holy Spirit, if you notice the priest at consecration, he calls the Spirit to bring the body, blood, soul, and divinity down to us. It's the Holy Spirit that allows you to go to confession. It's the Holy Spirit in the confessional that forgives all your sins. Now, what the Holy Spirit does, he's very humble. All the theologians are having a fit out there, I know, but just sit down and relax. What I'm trying to say is, the Holy Spirit, once you receive Jesus, he just kind of backs off a little bit. And he says, now you just go and love him all you want. And he'll inspire you to say nice things to Jesus. See, the Holy Spirit will inspire you to say, I love you, Jesus. I'm so happy you came to me. And there are millions and millions and millions. There's almost 2/3 of the world doesn't know Jesus. Isn't that sad? And here you are, receiving his body, blood, soul. That thought comes from the Spirit, see? He teaches you how to love Jesus. You go ahead and talk to Jesus. I do that all the time. See, but you have to know that the Spirit is moving you to talk to Jesus. See, the Spirit moves you to love Our Lady. If your love for Our Lady has grown cold, pray to the Spirit. Because she's spouse. She's the daughter of the Eternal Father. She's mother of the Eternal Son. And she's spouse of the Holy Spirit. Wow, what a woman. Woo! I don't understand what these feminists are griping about. A woman has the greatest gifts from God and no man has ever had. See, Jesus, her son. Son of God. Son of Mary. See? So, no matter, you keep talking to Jesus, and you pray to Jesus, and you thank Jesus, and you meditate on him doing this, and him doing this, you see? You meditate on that. So, the Spirit leads you, just like Mary, his spouse, leads you always to Jesus. What is your request? Hello? Are you there? You're gone. I'm sorry. Well, you can write me and ask your requests. Do we have another call? Okay. Hello? Hello? Yoo-hoo.
2: Hello?
1: Ah, there you are.
2: I'm from Rochester, New York, Mother.
1: Where are you? What is your question?
2: Well, I was baptized in a Protestant church a long time ago, and then later I converted to Catholicism and was baptized in a private ceremony.
1: Yeah.
2: And they tell me I have the Holy Spirit in me. My Protestant friend says I don't have the anointing. And how can I tell if the Spirit is working in me, and does he talk to me? And if I have the Holy Spirit, why can't I quit smoking?
1: That's a very good question. Well, number one, when you get the Spirit, you get all of him. You don't get a little bit. At baptism, at confirmation, it was the Holy Spirit who brought you into the church. Don't be confused by our Protestant brother when he talks about charisms. Charisms are for other people. The seven gifts that I told you about are for you. That's why I want everybody to get this little book. Besides, I need the money. I really do. Anybody out there that has $100,000, I know just where you could put it. If I have 100,000 people with $1, I have the same, won't I? Okay, how many people do I need with $5? Whatever the amount is, write. Write for this book. I am his temple. Write your Mother Angelica, Irondale, Alabama, 35210. And if your contribution is $5, I will send you this book. Now, if I have 100,000,

and send $5. I won't bother you for a long time. But to get back to our wonderful Holy Spirit. The Holy Spirit is our sanctifier. Talk to him. You can never forget Jesus because he came to show us the Father, to show us the Father's love, compassion, and mercy. And he loved us so much to die for us and to rise from the dead. And he's in the Eucharist. Oh. Father gave a sermon this morning, Brother Butler, and he said something about, what did you ever think what how terrible it would be if we didn't have Jesus? Wouldn't it be a terrible world, huh? What would we do if we didn't have the Mass? What would we do if we didn't have Our Lady? What would we ever do if we didn't have the faith, if we didn't know the truth, if we didn't have confession? Well, for Pentecost, I would go to confession. Get yourself cleaned up. It's such a gift from God. Such a gift. And remember, it's just not the Spirit that lives in you. It's the Father, the Son, and the Spirit. So please don't forget, huh? Order this book. And remember, the middle of June, the 22nd, the new catechism will be out. That's why it'd be nice if you could form little groups like this anchor group. Form little groups, prayer group, discuss the faith. Get this book and discuss the Spirit. I bet you never heard of the poor man. God, excuse me. He won't care. You need to discuss your faith. You need to learn about your faith. Form little groups. Fight the good fight. And remember that you were not born for nothing. You were born to be saved, and you were born to save others. We have to pray. St. Paul said this is a wicked generation, a wicked age, and your lives should redeem it. Well, you better get on with it. You may not have much time. And time is something very wonderful. Well, may the Spirit inspire you. Forget this book. And remember, go to Our Lady, and she'll teach you a lot about the Father, the Son, and the Holy Spirit. And always remember, when things get really tough, one day we'll all be together in his kingdom. Bye now.

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3: O blessed Joseph, faithful guardian of my Redeemer, Jesus Christ, protector of thy chaste spouse, the Virgin Mother of God, I choose thee this day to be my special patron and advocate, and I firmly resolve to honor thee all the days of my life. Therefore, I humbly beseech thee to receive me as thy client, to instruct me in every doubt, to comfort me in every affliction, to obtain for me and for all the knowledge and love of the heart of Jesus, and finally to defend and protect me at the hour of my death.

0: Hello and welcome to our program Where God Weeps, a program in which we speak about the situation of the suffering and persecuted church all around the world. With 84 million inhabitants, Ethiopia is one of Africa's poorest countries, with more than 22 million people living below the poverty line. Sadly, poverty became even more entrenched with the so-called Tigray conflict, a war which raged between 2022 to 2024 between the federal government and the Tigray People's Liberation Front in the country's northernmost regions. The violence killed over 600,000 people and displaced more than 2.5 million. A peace agreement was signed in 2022, however, the region struggles to recover. At the heart of this conflict zone lies the Diocese of Bahir Dar Desi. The diocese covers a vast territory, approximately the size of Italy, and is home to a source of the Nile River, known locally as the Black Nile. To tell us more about the situation today, the tenuous peace in the country, and the evangelization work in this challenging area, it is my pleasure to welcome Bishop Christos Mateo Samahun of the Bahir Dar Diocese in Ethiopia. Welcome, Your Excellency, and thank you for being here today with us on our program.
1: Thank you, Mark, for inviting me to this interview. Really, I'm extremely happy to share whatever I have.

0: Your Excellency, you are the first bishop of this diocese, which is about the size of Italy. It's enormous. How did you feel, or what was your reaction when you first received the call from Pope Francis to take responsibility for this new diocese?
1: Yeah, I was, in fact, I was very happy to remain and to work, to serve as a priest, because I would be very

0: close to the people. And when I was really requested and nominated to be a bishop, particularly to this particular area, to be frank, I was extremely happy. Why? My godfather, he was the first mayor of Bardar. So he has been by the king, Haile Selassie, he was appointed there. He did a very good job. The people of Bardar remember him until today. And there are these palm trees in the middle of Bardar. You see that he was the one who brought them from Eritrea.
1: And he planted those
0: palms? He planted those plants, and still today, they are being really
1: they're
0: the
1: growing.
0: Beauty of the town.
1: So your family footprint was before you.
0: Yeah, so when I am assigned there, so there should be the providence to why God really sent me to that place. Is it because of my
1: godfather?
0: Yeah, so I am for the spiritual, he is for the civil.
1: Your Excellency, it was a joy, but somehow short-lived, because soon afterwards there was violence that engulfed this part of Ethiopia.
0: Yeah, yeah.
1: And you called it a way of the cross for the country, for the people. What did you mean by a way of the cross?
0: Yeah. Before answering that question, just to add to what I said before, of course, it's joyful, and of course, that area is mainly the Orthodox area. Of course, I have some, it's not a fear, but a question to myself, why Catholics are coming to this area? So I had to answer to myself, why I am going there? Why the church is sending me there? So to encourage myself to answer whoever may come for church questions, I said to myself, of course, I am going there first and foremost, for even if there is one Catholic, they need a shepherd. It is very far away. And at the same time, so we have to work for unity. The church, by hook or by crook, she has to be united. So it is to unite is not my job. It is the job of the Holy Spirit. To work is my job to prepare the way for him. Now to come back to your question.
1: Yes.
0: We call it the second cycle of war. That was the time, you know, the first war, it was mainly in Tigray.
1: That's a region
0: in the region.
1: Yep.
0: The second one was in Amara and in Afar region. That's why it's very important that always when you speak about Tigray war, so we forget what the Amhara has suffered, what the Afar people have suffered. Even if the fight is between the
1: federal
0: military
1: mm-hmm.
0: and the Tigray, and of course, from both sides, there are many, many people to suffer. And many mothers are to cry, not only in Tigray, All over Ethiopia, the crying. Of course, I'm not a politician. I don't have any side to take, because my base is the gospel. In the gospel, sorry, I cannot support by any reason killing and war. I cannot stand for none of this. But what I remember very well in the Second War, and when they enter the Tigrayan force, when they enter from Alamata to Kobo, the whole country, the whole people, the town, they had to leave the town.
1: They had to run.
0: So you see,

0: start with like Exodus, like Exodus. So the town was really become a desert, as if no one exists. And until that 55 kilometer on foot, our priest, there were four priests.
1: They walked.
0: They hold five children. Mm. Five times four is 20. Mm. So they had to walk. You know, they did not feel at that moment because they are running away not to die, in fact.
1: Yes.
0: Not to die. So they didn't know that, they did not feel. So for 55 kilometers to Waldia, the place called Waldia. It is 55 kilometers. Of course, they drove a car, maybe 5 kilometers, something like that. And then when the shooting go on, so they were afraid they will be targeted. They might be considered the military car. So it's better they throw the car.
1: And continue on foot.
0: That car, they do not get it back. So whoever get it, it took it. So we don't find it anymore. And this is Exodus.
1: And this was replicated, I suppose, with many, many different communities fleeing south to safety, no?
0: Yeah. So this has continued even after Waldia. You know, in different parts, different people run from here and there. And that's why the cry of the cross, I said, that I had to say, because many are crying. You know, we believe when human being created in the image of God cries for whatever, crying is not pleasant thing. Crying comes from your suffer. And even if we know that there is crying with joy, but this was not the case. Jesus was crying on the cross. It's not that he is happy, but because he represents many sufferings. And then the suffering this moment was not really easy. And I remember one of our Catholic faithful who has three children, and he left, the mother was pregnant, is about to deliver, and the children, he left them, let me go away so that I can bring something for you. So with his friends, he walked. And then while he's walking, there were five of them, so they shooted from far, and all of them, they died. So thanks to the nearest Orthodox Church, they took these five bodies and they buried them to that closer church without asking who is this one or who is that one. Mm. So, of course, when you are in difficult situation, you cannot expect to differentiate with the faith, all this, that.
1: Yes.
0: And thanks be to that Orthodox Church for doing this good job. But we lose him. We lose him. The children, they lose their father.
1: And this, again, was replicated many times.
0: Yeah, many times, many people, so they remain on the road.
1: Your Excellency, you said one of the most painful realities for you was visiting the young girls in the hospital.
0: Yes.
1: Why was this so challenging for you?
0: In this war moment, in the fighting moment, many tragic things happened. I remember in Nefas Mocha, the place called Nefas Mocha. So I know that place when I was passing by when to celebrate Mass in another place, crossing. I never stopped to that place. But that was a very famous place. People have been raped, the Amhara people. And when I hear that, like, it was like 75 who revealed themselves. This has been transmitted in the Ethiopian TV. But really, these people, when they come to the hospital,

0: I decided myself to go and visit them. I thought these raped ladies, they are beautiful young girls. When I go there and see them, they are not young people, they are older people, maybe some grandmothers, and so many mothers of some children. So they've been, I don't know why. So when I see them, I cried. I cried, and they will be shocked when they see a bishop is crying. And I could not control myself, because I remember of my mother. Had it been done like this, I know what I could feel. This may happen in other places also, but this is just my experience, what I saw. And I asked one question. Do you think this happened to you by the Tigrayans there from the outside? I said, no. Evidently this happened by that soldiers. It's not like that. It is because they are collected from the street to join by force. So their behavior, you can expect, it is like a street boys. I was expecting hatred to happen, but it was not like that. Anyway, I just blessed them. I just I'm happy that you are not becoming aggressive
1: and angry
0: about that. So please remain like that. So as a Christian, this should be the way to think. We should know, because time will pass. Things will change. We will live together again.
1: Ethiopia, as we know, is made up of many tribes. I don't know exactly the number, perhaps you can say, but you're working particularly with the Gumus tribe. How would you describe the Gumus people? What are their beliefs, and how do they live, just to give us a picture?
0: Yeah, the Gumus, they are really on the border of the country, and mainly to the border of the main Sudan and South Sudan. And we came to know them, firstly, because of the Capuchin missionaries. So they had to go there. They had to minister there, not strictly for Gumus, but for the displaced Ethiopians at the time of communists. So many were displaced and settled. Resettlement program, and they are from Wallo, from all parts of Ethiopia, Kambata, Hadiya, Sodo, and we had like a grass house chapel. So while they are working, so all of us, we used to go there.
1: Yes, so it was the first the Capuchins, and then the Kamboni, and then yourself, you arrived.
0: Yes.
1: How would you describe these people and your first encounters with them?
0: First of all, where the Gumus are, that is, we call it Matakkal Zone. Matakkal Zone previously used to be part of Gojam. There are Amara, Agaw, Oromo, Berta, Ashinasha, and then also six is Gumus. So there was a conflict also there, so between red and black. We call it red because our face, like Ethiopians, those who are not black, we are like red considered,
1: okay,
0: not white.
1: So the Gumus would consider themselves black, for example,
0: yes,
1: and everybody else is red.
0: Yeah, because also their color is black. So this was the place for a long time they have been there, and they were not identified whatever religion. We feel that we were the first, the Kamboni sisters, I have to stress this one, sisters in Mandura town who really started the mission.
1: The first evangelization.
0: Yeah, they rent

0: A house, living in a rent house, with that house it still exists, and they put a bedroom divided by curtain. There's no, you cannot have many each person to have a room, but divided by curtain.
1: So small.
0: Yeah.
1: Your Excellency, when these sisters and when yourself would go out to the villages, if I understand correctly, there's a tradition among the Gumus to know who you are. They must touch your chest.
0: Yeah.
1: Can you explain why?
0: Yeah. You know, when we went there, we had to enter into the interior to meet the Gumus. So they are suspicious who they are, these people
1: are. Who are these red people coming to them?
0: But when we enter, they are asked, who are you? Are you female or male? That is the first question.
1: If you're male or female, that's the first.
0: Because for them, there's no problem. They are naked people.
1: They have no clothes.
0: No clothes, unless they have to cover this...
1: The groin,
0: the loin. Part, yeah. Mm-hmm. So we had to open our shirt and they to let their hand put inside, touch the breast. When they the breast, and they declare to the people who are there, so they are, he is a man or a male. I can tell you my own personal story. As a bishop, I went there to a place called Banush, and I had to baptize 500 people in one day. And not only me, but there are 10 other priests together. So I was covered like this, and I had also the mitra, the crown for Oriental. So when I was changing the mitra, so they were rumoring the gumus each other, and I saw, and I asked the parish priest, what are they saying? So everybody's rumoring. And they said, no, they are saying, he is a man, he is a man, he is a man. To me? Yes, to you. So I should be the man as a bishop. I said, no, they don't care about you are a man
1: male,
0: or female. They don't care about that. But, you know, they realized only today that you are a man. Until today, they were thinking that you are a female bishop. I said, okay, because I had no beard. And I look like maybe a female because I cover myself. And then everything is covered. Then I say to myself, okay, I have to find a way to identify myself as a man. Then I had to...
1: So you grew a beard.
0: Grow a beard.
1: Are they open to evangelization? Mm. The Gumus people as a tribe, as a group, are they open to evangelization? Yeah. Are they open to the message of Jesus?
0: You know, in a place where I baptized 500 people, it was only one young boy whose name is Takkele. Now he is living with me, and he is an accountant today for the diocese. Once he became a Catholic, he went to his village and told them, I am a Catholic. Then he has to explain, who are these Catholics? He explained what he knows. He used to know very small idea. And they said, oh, so we want to become a Catholic. And then he bring us a priest. So there was that time a priest called Takli. So he went there. And so there are many, 30, 20 people came. The next week, 100 people came. The other week, 200 people came. The other week, 300. Then he said, stop, let us finish with this one first. And then really, they said, God has came down from heaven to us. That was there. So that means they are thirsty to be embraced by somebody. And then we were the one to embrace them and to show them the love of God, their beloved. Now, of course, the Combonians, you know, they have a very good system also teaching the faith, transmitting the faith, the Combonians. They have very good method in preparing them. So the Gumus, they really are open for evangelization.
1: So the faith is like a fire.
0: Yeah. One of... the dicastery Archbishop Cyril, he baptized together with me when we were baptizing another 405. So the dicastery, there were two, one priest and Archbishop, and myself, bishop, and

0: one priest, we baptized 100 each. So he said to himself, you know, in my life, I only baptized 35 children. But now, in one day, 100.
1: What do the people say when they receive baptism? What is their reaction? It must be extraordinary for them.
0: Yeah, because the Gumus, they are very smart in understanding. So once they take the faith, they die for the faith. They don't want to change. And then they know baptism is nothing else except pouring water on you. In the process, the baptism process, they have this anointing, handling of the candle, and there are many other things. So we give a rosary, we give many things. So for them, what is important is not all these things.
1: It's the water.
0: The water has to flow.
1: Your Excellency, your diocese is growing fantastically quickly with beautiful gifts of the Holy Spirit, one can say.
0: Yeah.
1: What would you say are your greatest needs?
0: First and foremost, we need peace. That we need a prayer for everybody, because that is one of the obstacles to expand more. At the time of the war, the Gumus area, the Gumus people, they lost their houses, destroyed. We have to help them build there. And of course they did somehow, anyway. And we need to build chapel closer, not closer really to them, but in a way they can really gather. So in some of the churches are being destroyed by the war in the Gumus area. And we have to rebuild anyway. And also, it is not easy to go to the interior. It requires a lot of financial expense, you know.
1: The travel.
0: To travel.
1: The distances.
0: To distances, you know, if you have to help the catechist need them to, they have to eat also. And once you start working, they travel a lot. Even ourselves, we cannot reach by car. We stop the car. Maybe we travel more than 1 hour by foot in the mountain. These things here really we need. Myself, I don't have a cathedral. We don't have a cathedral. I don't have even a house. I rent a house in Barda town. And so I'm really begging the government to give us land. Yeah, at least in somehow, it's a cathedral is a symbol for all the Christians, and to build also a cathedral. And we have to prepare as many priests as possible. And then within 10 years, this is 10 years old, the diocese, so we managed to prepare. Now we have 7 priests.
1: Your Excellency, what strikes me is, despite all of this suffering, at the same time you have tremendous joy.
0: Mm.
1: And that is that the faith is growing, that the young people, the tribes are coming to you asking for the gospel. This must also give you hope.
0: It is true that, what I remember is not the problem, the negative side of our journey. What comes into my mind, remember, is the fruit. So with this uncertain situation, but still we are working, but still the fruit is there. This gives me joy.
1: Your Excellency, thank you so much for having been with us today on our program.
0: Thank you, sir.
1: Great, great pleasure.
0: Thank you, sir, for allowing me to express my testimony, my experience. Yeah.
1: And thank you, ladies and gentlemen, for having been with us today on our program, Where God Weeps. And if you'd like to know more about the situation of the Catholic Church in Ethiopia, and perhaps how you might be able to help, I would encourage you to look at the contact information at the end of this program. And we look forward to seeing you next week. Take care.

0: Woman or young man out there considering a life of following Jesus radically in the religious life, I would suggest them to hear the words of Jesus to Peter out on the, as he was walking on water. He says, "It is I, do not be afraid." So do not be afraid of these desires that you're hearing. They can't come from yourself. They can't come from the world. They can only come from God. He is lighting your heart on fire with love of him and preparing you for your vocation. Listen to that voice. He's not going to call you on the phone. He's not going to write you a letter. You need to learn the voice of God to be able to hear this call. Do not be afraid also of trying it, to pay attention, because God speaks through the circumstances in our life, and those communities that we've come in contact, spend time with them. Listen to God speak to your heart and then respond to him generously. Also, do not be afraid, because God is never outdone in generosity. It is I, do not be afraid, come and follow me.
1: For more information on religious life, log on to ewtn.com/religious-life.
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0: Good evening, Mr. Bassett. I didn't expect to see you tonight.
1: I was on my way to the university when I noticed this box at your front door.
0: Well, that's odd. I didn't order anything. What is it?
1: I thought you'd know.
0: Perhaps it was delivered to the wrong address.
1: Somehow I doubt that. Shall we open it?
0: I really must be going. Yet, curiosity has got the best of me. Let's take a peek. Toys. Why am I not surprised?
2: Marx, there are stupid collectivists, stupider collectivists, and then there is you. It should be plain to any man of even a modest amount of sense. There is nothing necessary in the capitalist phase.
3: Nothing necessary, you say? Nothing necessary. All of history, all of scientific understanding of history, makes one thing very clear, even to the likes of you and your thick English head.
2: Thick English head? You are the one to talk of such capital thickness, and what a mane of hair, you Prussian lion, devourer of all things sacred and good, as you barbarian Prussians devoured my sacred France twice over.
3: A Prussian lion, you call me? Then you will hear me roar even louder.
2: Marx, old boy, that puts me in mind of a poem I once penned. The lion, he dwells in the waste. He's a big head and a very small waist, but his shoulders are stock and his jaws, they're grim. And a good little child will not play with him.
3: A capital poem, Belloc. But you're no Shakespeare.
2: No.
3: My favorite English author. Truthfully, my very favorite. I can quote him at length, you know.
2: Oh, please don't. But you do show good taste, at least in poetry and drama.
3: What do you say? Sing that song again, the drinking song.

0: The Sussex drinking song, my pleasure. On Sussex Downs where I was bred, in rains where autumn rains are red, where Aaron tumbles in his bed and dusty gales go by, where branches bear on verdant glen and merry hills are widening then, I drink strong ale with gentlemen, which no one can deny, deny, which no one can deny, deny. In cold November off I
1: go. Hilaire Belloc and Karl Marx singing in my office.
0: Where I blow, because my heart is high.
1: Karl Marx, who hasn't heard of him? The father of communism. He was born in 1818 in Germany to middle-class bourgeois Jews, but died in London, England. He moved there in 1848, living in London the last 30-plus years of his life. He moved there the year after he published his famous Communist Manifesto, the call for the working class of the world to rise up and overthrow the capitalists. Marx took himself to be quite the champion of the working class, although he himself rarely ever worked. And so his family spent their entire lives in poverty. He did not live to see the first great communist revolution in Russia. Did not live to see the millions of devoted followers he would have. He died and was buried in Highgate Cemetery in London.
2: And the other one, what did you say his name was?
1: Joseph Hilaire Pierre René Belloc was, as the name indicates, born in France in 1870 to a French father and English mother, but his family was soon driven out in the invasion of France by the Prussians. That accounts for Hilaire Belloc's lifelong love of France and lifelong dislike of Germans. Half French and half English, Belloc would finally choose England for his home. He would become one of the greatest English Catholic writers. He was a poet, an historian, a rhetorician, a social and economic critic, a novelist, and most deeply, an apologist for the Catholic faith. Torrents of ink have been spilled both by and about Marx and Belloc, but the most important intersection between these two great conversationalists is about economics. Marx being the great proponent of communism, or socialism, as it was variously called, and Belloc being the champion of distributism. The problem is there's so much confusion about what the actual arguments between Marx and Belloc were. Distributism is especially misunderstood.
0: Which no one can deny, deny. Which no one can deny, deny. Oh, good sir. I and the Prussian lion, or fox rather, are engaged in discussion. And I believe, begging upon the hospitality of our host, that we are both in the mood for... what shall it be, Marx? I put the choice to you.
3: Let me think. I believe some Burgundy.
0: A fine choice. Burgundy wine, which puts me in mind of some appropriate lines. My jolly fat host, with your face all the grin, come open the door for us. Let us come in. A score of stout fellows would think it no sin if we toast to a horse and drink till we spin. Hoof to the mane, rein in all rein, to crack your old jokes and your bottle to drain.
1: Well, gentlemen, why don't you have a seat at the chessboard while I try to get some Burgundy?

0: It seems my plans have changed tonight, for I must attend to these guests.
1: Such is the nature of this place.
0: Wonderful, trust me, but ill-timed.
1: Is there something I can help you with?
0: I'm supposed to give a talk in about an hour. If you could please let them know that I'm detained, but I will get there as soon as I can.
1: Yes, of course.
0: Oh, and meet me back here when you're done. And now to find some burgundy wine.
2: You know, Belloc, I almost like you.
3: I almost like me too.
2: But you still suffer from insufferable confusions about nearly everything.
3: Clarity looks like confusion to the confused.
2: And so I say, since you're rather bright, so quit bright things, come to confusion. Oh,
3: you try to shake me with a quote from Shakespeare. Then I reply from Macbeth, behold, confusion now hath made his masterpiece.
2: Speaking of confusion, I was given this G.K. Chesterton to read before we arrived. He's a regular babbling idiot.
1: Yeah.
2: I quickly wrote down my assessment of his stupidities.
3: Barbaric intellectual Hun, that dares attack my Chesterton with that poor weapon half impelled, unlearned, unsteady, hardly held, unworthy for tilt with men, your quavering and corroded pen. Mock's port-bidden was at table, mock's pinched, mock's starved, mock's miserable, mock's splattering, mock's with Prussian eyes, mock's nervous, mock's of crude ties. Mock's off the mark, mock's ordinary, mock's self-absorbed and solitary, mock's full of hair, mock's non-prophetic, mock's puffed and empty, mock's apoplectic, mock's middle class, mock's bourgeoisie, mock's dull, mock's brutish, mock's lost at sea, mock's hypocritical, mock's bad, mock's furtive, mock's three-quarters mad, mock's, since a man must make an end, mock's that shall never be my friend. Malodorous and malignant one, you dare attack my Chesterton?
0: Ah, I see you two are getting along, at least as much as can be expected. I found some burgundy, just what Ziad Dr. Mox ordered.
3: Indeed, you are the very picture of hospitality. Good sir, what is your name?
0: Just call me Fisher.
3: Fisher, a good name. Yes, the very picture of hospitality, and a great Christian virtue it is. And we pay you with our gratitude. Here you go, Mox. Wherever the Catholic sun doth shine, there's always laughter and good red wine. At least I've always found it so. Benedicamus Domino. Now, back to the game, shall we?
2: I believe you are about to concede, if I recall correctly.
0: Gentlemen, as little as I wish to interrupt your chess match, since I don't know how long you'll both be here, I'm wondering if we can hash out the differences between your two economic theories, communism and distributism.
2: I will let Belloc speak on distributism, but I assure you, Herr Fisher, communism is not a theory. It is a fact, an historical fact, a scientific fact. I am merely describing from my in-depth study of history what has most definitely happened in the past, what is most definitely happening now, and what cannot help but happen in the very near future. The economic development of capitalism tends of necessity to the ever-increasing concentration of wealth in ever fewer hands, and consequently, the ever-increasing spread of absolute destitution, absolute poverty in the mass of mankind, those who work as slaves to the capitalists, the proletariat. Therefore, the few rich get fewer and richer, and the many poor more numerous and poorer. There is only one result, the rise of the proletariat against the capitalist class in revolution. The steps are not difficult. The capitalists will continue to decrease the wages of their workers. the slave wages will fall below that of self-preservation. Since they are starving, the proletariat have nothing left to lose except their chains. So they will rise up against the capitalist class, ushering in the final era of humanity, the destruction of capitalism, the victory of communism, and the end of all human misery.
3: Marx, Marx, Marx. The whole attitude of the old-fashioned socialist, or as he has now logically become, the communist, with his well-worn argument of inevitability, is rooted in a wrong conception of what men are. That is, a false philosophy supported by a wrong conception of the historical process reached by the putting of events in the wrong historical order.
2: A wrong conception. Look, Belloc, I can think you're either hopelessly dull or fearfully denying what even a half-wit could concede to. I offer no conjecture, none. These are facts.
3: Oh, facts.
2: So that even a sick-headed Englishman can understand, allow me to build up my argument.

0: Now, this chessboard represents nature, uncultivated nature. Now, man is an animal, is he not? But unlike other animals, he differs in one very important way. The other animals get food as they can find it. Man must produce food. He must transform nature by its labor. We farm, we fish, we hunt. Now, men not only produce food, they also reproduce themselves by having children. This act of reproduction shows the first division of labor expressed by marriage, where the man provides for his wife and children, and the woman cares for them, bearing them from her body and feeding them from her body. In this family, we also have the master and the slave, where the man has the woman and children as his property. Now, this is the first act of oppression, the seed of all future class conflict.
1: You must have a very interesting home life, Marx. Has Mrs. Marx been informed that she is your slave?
0: Silence! I am unfolding before you the history of the human age, not discussing my marriage, you English idiot!
1: I am proudly half French, and I repeat, you have the wrong conception of what men are, and women, apparently. You're entranced by a false philosophy that is supported by a wrong conception of the historical process. Here is your error. You begin with the notion of oppression and conflict as fundamental, even in the family, because that's what your fool theory demands in the end, that all society throughout history is necessarily defined by oppression of one class over another. What if conflict and oppression are signs of sin? Deviations of what is good, wholesome, healthy, and happy.
0: If you would hold your tongue for a few moments and open your ears, you would see the necessity of this necessity.
1: I shall let you go on, Marx. And do you know why?
0: Please, enlighten me.
1: Because in some respects, you're half right.
0: A gracious concession.
1: But then the half you've got wrong makes you half mad and wholly dangerous. Let us work together on the half you've got right. Please, proceed.
0: I am honored. Now, to resume, human beings not only need to produce food and reproduce themselves, they must produce clothing. They must produce shelters. As society develops, it then grows in the way that it produces goods, as the society creates new needs. Now, this also creates a further division of labor. Houses need to be built. So we have carpenters and toolmakers, and those who harvest timber and cut it into lumber, and masons who cut stone and mold and bake brick. Soon we have domestication of animals. We have those who care for and breed horses. As the society grows in complexity, so does the division of labor. Also, the conflict, oppression, and alienation.
1: Hold it, stop right there. You've gone at least some of the elements right, Herr Marx, but I believe we could use a bit more clarity.
0: I am not the one here that needs help.
1: Then let us assume that I am the one in need of clarity, and you may correct me when I'm wrong. I propose we establish some clear definitions in regard to your analysis. You're quite right. It is by labor that we human beings transform the soil so that we may survive. And by land, here I mean broadly speaking, all the raw materials we get from nature, not just soil, but plants and animals, as well as water, wood, stone, metal, and so on. We labor to produce not only necessities, but those things not strictly necessary for survival. You might call them luxuries, new needs, as you call them. And we transform the plants and soil by farming, yes? And we make plows and hoes and all kinds of useful instruments out of metal and wood to help us preserve ourselves. But also, we transform wood to make pipes and grapes to make wine and sand to make bottles and

0: Granite to make statues, and clay to make pots, and metal to make tools, and minerals and pigments to make pictures. All of that raw material that has been transformed by our labor can be called wealth. The cultivated land, the tools and implements we use in our labor, the roofs over our heads, our shoes, and also all that we produce that enhances our lives. Everything we produce can be called wealth. And so, properly understood, wealth is all that, by our intelligent labor, we have gotten by the transformation of the land for our use. Man cannot live without wealth, since it involves a very survival, but also expresses our full humanity.
1: Ah, wealth. So you are a capitalist, Herr Belloc. Why am I not surprised?
0: You'll be surprised to find out that I agree with you about the evils of capitalism. In fact, they are worse than you think.
1: So you're a radical communist after all.
0: I'm neither a capitalist nor a communist.
1: Well, you must be one or the other. There is no third alternative at this historical juncture.
0: You are deeply wrong, my friend. Allow me to continue, and you'll see what I'm about.
1: I'm intrigued. Please.
0: As I said, wealth is all that we produce by the materials of the land, by our intelligent labor. To repeat, since wealth includes our utmost necessities, man cannot exist without wealth. Indeed, to control the production of wealth is to control human life.
1: That is precisely what the communists are saying. Those who control the means of production control the means of life. In the ancient world, it was the master who owns the means of production and the slaves who work for them. And now we've entered a new age where the capitalists own the means of production. They own the factories. They own the machines. They own the trains and railroads in order to transport the goods. They even own more and more of the farms, and they lord it over the working poor, the laboring proletariat. But now, the working poor will rise up and revolt against the capitalist class. They will take back the factories. They will take back the machines. They will take back the railroads. They will take back the flour mills, all of it. And they will own the production of wealth together as communists. Then the communists will usher in the inevitable and glorious conclusion to human life.
0: Are you finished?
1: On the contrary, I am just getting started.
0: Then that's the best place to end then, before any more damage is done. We need to proceed more carefully, Marx, or what truth you've grasped will be entirely ruined.
1: So you intend to teach me? I will not stand for it.
0: Then have a seat instead. Now, take this bottle.
1: What of it?
0: No, I mean, take this bottle and have a glass to calm your nerves. If you recall, I asked you to allow me to set things down as clearly as I could, and then you can advise me as to my errors. Now listen carefully here, Marx.
1: I'm all ears.
0: And hair, be that as it may, as to our argument, we may bring forth yet another term for clarity. As I said, human beings naturally produce things, and all that they produce may be called wealth. Some of the wealth is used for our immediate consumption, but we also produce excess wealth. We save food for future use. We save the tools we make. We keep the horses and cows. We maintain buildings. All such wealth that is set aside for future consumption and production of more wealth and not used for immediate consumption, we may give the name capital.
1: It is more complicated than that. I've written an entire book on this subject, on capital. I would be happy to teach you about it once you're done with your little lesson here on the complexity of the concept.
0: I'm sure. To continue, for simplicity and clarity's sake, we may now say that we have three factors in the production of all human wealth: land, labor, and capital. By capital, I mean all the excess we have produced by labor, all that we have built by labor that is not meant for immediate consumption, but for the future production of wealth. Our livestock, our tools, our buildings, our grain mills, our fences, our factories, our machines. And now we can bring forth yet another term, property, which is the ownership of land and capital. Clearly, the ownership of land and capital as property is to control the means of production of wealth and, as I've already noted, the control of life itself.

0: For whoever controls a society's property controls the life of everyone in that society. And whoever has no such property must labor for another, getting what wages he is given by those who do own the property.
1: And that is precisely why private property must be destroyed. Then the land, the property, the wealth, the capital can be owned by everyone in common.
0: On the contrary, Marx, as I will show you, if you can ever keep quiet long enough, the destruction of private property will only lead to more misery. Private property is the cure, not the disease. What is needed is not the destruction of private property by communists, but its more thorough distribution throughout society.
1: You fool! The capitalists are destroying private property. The many poor, which are increasing daily, own nothing but their bodies, which they sell to the capitalists for whom they labor. The capitalists then gather everything together and use the power of state to keep it away from the desperate poor.
0: Very, very true. But the communists, by taking all the property, completes the destruction. As I was saying before you billowed out your interruption, what is needed is not to abolish private property, but to have it more thoroughly distributed throughout society, so that the great mass of men can once again own their own property, and therefore own the means of the production of their own wealth. They own their own farms, their own machines, their own tools, and they labor not for another, but for the good of themselves, their families, and their communities.
1: That is an ignorant, reactionary pipe dream. Such a thing is impossible.
0: Unlikely, yes. Impossible, no.
1: The capitalists will never allow their property to be redistributed.
0: I did not suggest snatching property from capitalists. Much could be accomplished by the forced breakup of the great economic monopolies.
1: But the capitalists own the governments. And what will the capitalists do? They will continue to oppress the workers. They will lower their wages, and then they will gather all the means of production, all the factories, all the capital to themselves. Then the proletariat, who are suffering from the fear of starvation, will have nothing left to lose, and they will wipe out the few capitalists. They will then own everything together, the land, the production, the factories, the wealth, the capital, and ushering the final climax of communism.
0: And here is where you are dead wrong. That is precisely exactly what will not happen.
1: But it must end in the revolution of the proletariat. They cannot survive on slave wages so low they cannot live.
0: Entirely correct. It is a completely unstable situation.
1: Which must end in the rise of the proletariat.
0: No, it won't.
1: It must.
0: Your error consists precisely in taking the capitalists off the board.
1: Well, how about this? Perhaps we need a new argument.
0: You're right. And I believe we could use better props and a bigger theater, so to speak. Fisher, my good man, might you be able to aid us in this endeavor?
2: I think I have just the thing. What did I expect? A nice, tidy argument? Something tells me things are only going to get messier.

The story begins in the Christmas season, when Sir Gawain accepts the Green Knight's challenge in an act of humble loyalty to the king, and resumes on the following All Souls Day, when Sir Gawain sets out on his quest. This dating of the main events of the story in accordance with significant dates on the liturgical calendar conveys the poet's Christian allegorical intentions.

0: The allegorical symbolism continues with the poet's lengthy description of the significance of the pentangle, which Sir Gawain wears as his coat of arms and which is emblazoned on his shield. The pentangle is known colloquially as the endless knot, signifying eternity, and it symbolizes numerically the five wounds of Christ and the five joys that Christ had given to heaven's courteous queen. In honor of the latter, Sir Gawain has an image of the Blessed Virgin on the inner side of his shield, that when he cast his eyes thither, his courage never failed. Finally, we are told that the pentangle also signifies five knightly virtues: free-giving, friendliness, chastity, chivalry, and piety. When Sir Gawain sets off on his quest, therefore, he is not merely well-intentioned, but is also well-armed, both physically and spiritually.
1: Get the whole story on all the great books every Catholic should know. Watch the full-length series anytime at ewtn.com/on-demand.
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In the year 1917, Our Lady appeared to three shepherd children in Fatima, Portugal. Her message was an invitation to penance, to prayer, and to devotion to her Immaculate Heart. In each of the six Fatima apparitions, Our Lady encouraged the daily prayer of the Rosary. In fact, at Fatima, Mary chose to identify herself as the Lady of the Rosary. I'm Jem Sullivan, and I invite you to join me on a special pilgrimage of beauty through the only rosary shrine in the United Kingdom, the Shrine of Our Lady of the Rosary at St. Dominic's Priory in Northwest London. Here, we'll walk as pilgrims with Our Lady as our guide. In this sacred place, we'll contemplate the life of Christ through the eyes of Mary, his mother, as we discover the mysteries of the Holy Rosary in the treasures of this magnificent church. So join me on this extraordinary pilgrimage on the Way of Beauty, the Via Pulchritudinis, as we journey through this catechism in stone and stained glass to discover the spiritual riches of the Rosary in the art, the architecture, and the living faith of pilgrims to the shrine of Our Lady of the Rosary.

The history of the Shrine of Our Lady of the Rosary takes us to August 6th, 1863, the Feast of the Transfiguration of the Lord, when Father Vincent Jandel, Master of the Dominican Order, blessed the foundation stone on 3 acres along Southampton Road in the Haverstock Hill District. In 1867, work began on a church in the Gothic style, first under the architect Gilbert Blount, and then under Charles Alban Buckler. After some 20 years of construction, the church was consecrated in 1883 by none other than Dominican Father Albert Buckler, brother of the architect himself. One of the most impressive and unique features of this splendid church are individual side chapels with sculpted stone reredos dedicated to 14 traditional mysteries of the Rosary. With the 15th mystery, the coronation of Our Lady as Queen of Heaven, displayed in radiant stained glass windows above the high altar. And then in 1914, in time for the Feast of Our Lady of Lourdes, a replica of the grotto at Lourdes was added to the Crucifixion Chapel. In addition, chapels to St. Thomas Aquinas, St. Dominic, and St. Joseph were built. With the current main

altar installed after the Second Vatican Council. This shrine to Our Lady of the Rosary has some 20 altars. From the main doors to the walls of the apse, its length is 260 feet, making it the fifth largest church in London. From the moment of its dedication, countless pilgrims walking through the doors of this sacred sanctuary have found here a place of spiritual beauty. In the mysteries of the Holy Rosary, enshrined in its walls and windows, its stained glass and sculpture, in its solemn liturgies and devotions, and in the faith of the pilgrims who come to pray here.

I'm here in front of the St. Dominic's altar with its striking altarpiece painting depicting the death of St. Dominic. A group of black hooded friars gather around St. Dominic, their founder and spiritual leader. Against the luminous gold background, the dark-robed friars seem to come to life. We can imagine St. Dominic sending his friars forth as he did in the general chapter of 1221. And it was in that same year, in August of 1221, that the Dominican friars first set foot in London as they made their way to the university town of Oxford.

0: My name is Father Thomas Geetz. I am prior and parish priest at Our Lady of the Rosary and St. Dominic's, the new rosary shrine.
1: Thank you so much, Father Thomas, for your time and your willingness to share your reflections on the historic connection between the prayer of the Holy Rosary and the Dominican Order.
0: So from the beginning of its history, the Dominican Order has had a particular devotion to the Blessed Virgin Mary. An early chronicler recorded that St. Dominic entrusted the order to Our Lady and chose her as patroness of the Dominicans. And in fact, up until today, on the 8th of May, we celebrate the feast of Our Lady's patronage over the Order of Dominicans.
1: So the first phase in the Dominican presence and ministry in the United Kingdom really begins with 1221, when St. Dominic, in the general chapter of 1221, sends forth the Dominicans who come to London. Tell us a little bit about that early phase of the Dominican presence here in London.
2: Well, St. Dominic, at the last general chapter that he attended, sent a group of friars, 12, under one Gilbert de Fresne, to the United Kingdom. To this day, we are called the province of England, Anglia, even though our territory extends beyond England to Scotland and Wales. But historically, in 1221, it was just to England. The friars arrived on the 6th of August in 1221. That is, happens to be the day that St. Dominic made his transitus, that is, he died and went to heaven. That depiction of St. Dominic's death is actually in the altarpiece that's behind me here in our rosary shrine in the St. Dominic altar. And the friars arrived and they went through Canterbury, but they didn't pause there because their focus was not the ecclesiastical center. They didn't head to London straight away because their focus wasn't the crown, but they headed instead to the university, to Oxford. And it was on the 15th of August, the Feast of the Assumption in 1221, that the friars arrived in Oxford. And so we date our foundation and our coming to this country to that time. So that's almost 800 years now that we have had some kind of presence in this country.

0: Religion is very much about the sanctification of the intellect, and we want to be at the heart of those places where people are engaged in the search for truth, and we want to shine the light of the gospel upon those questions. Man is by nature an inquisitive creature. He desires to know the truth and to seek truth. And so questions are very much a part of what it means to be human, to ask questions. And we Dominicans are not afraid of these questions. Instead, we seem to revel in them and in asking questions ourselves and wanting to bring the light of Christ into the situation, believing, of course, that he is the answer to man's deepest questions, but, of course, with a curiosity for the natural sciences and so on as well. St. Albert the Great, for example, is patron saint of natural scientists. And we find that in Oxford, the Dominican friars were very much involved in the life of the university, as we still are, and several Dominicans, English Dominicans, became Chancellor of the University of Oxford.
1: It was 2 years later that they came to London. Of course, London is the political capital of the country, and Christianity is not just an intellectual pursuit. It's about the way we live our lives, the way we live together. So it was very important, I think, that we brought the light of Christ and the truth of Christ to the center of political decision-making in this country.

0: So the Friars ended up in Ludgate in London in those early years. And apart from the preaching mission itself, the ordinary spiritual mission which they carried out, what was remarkable was the Friars had a very prominent role in public life. They were very much valued by the kings of the time. They were valued as confessors, as advisors, as counselors, and also as ambassadors for the king, ambassadors to other countries, ambassadors to the papal court itself. Why were they so valued in public life? Well, they were regarded as educated men, trustworthy men, not ambitious men. In the order, the friars can't receive ecclesiastical office and remain friars. So they were very much valued and very much trusted as ambassadors of the kings.
1: The friars and also the monastic orders were very influential in the Middle Ages, not just in terms of the seats of learning, but also in the general life of the country. They provided the not only the gospel and the and masses and so on, but they cared for the poor and they taught people, and they were very much part of the system at the time. Of course, they got suppressed 1535 onwards by Henry VIII, and the next years were very difficult. The English Dominicans had 100 homeless years after Queen Mary, when she died in 1558. It was until about 1650 that the province went into abeyance, and it was one of the Howards, the Dukes of Norfolk's family, who became a Dominican, and he collected together various English Dominicans who were dotted around Europe, and they set up a priory in Belgium, a place called Bornham. The buildings are still there. So that was the beginning, if you like, of the regrowth, the renaissance of the English province. So in the 1850s and 60s, we had set up a mission down the road in Kentish Town. That was where we were established at the time, in Fortress Road. There's an old church which we built, it's still there. And Cardinal Wiseman, who was the first Archbishop of Westminster after the restoration of the hierarchy, had this vision of the religious orders being on the hills around North London. So the Passionists took over Highgate Hill and built St. Joseph's Retreat. The Jesuits are on Stamford Hill, where they have St. Ignatius. And he found this site for us. He didn't buy it, but he told us to buy it. We had to find a benefactor and said, I want you on this area, then was known as Haverstock Hill, and that's where I want you. And it's quite

0: The intention at that time was an ambitious one on the part of the cardinal. He also hoped at the time that there would be a great conversion of Anglicans to Catholicism. And so he wanted a cathedral-like church to be a magnet for those converts. But it was also the case at that time that this was a great area of Catholic population. The area around Camden was known as a kind of little Ireland. And so there's a huge Catholic population, immigrant population, as well as a kind of more resident population, to whom there had to be a mission. And so the Dominicans were invited to respond to all these different hopes and needs of the church at the time.
1: Well, shortly after the Catholic hierarchy was re-established in this country in the middle decades of the 19th century, there was a man called Thomas Walmsley from Kent who had a vision, a dream, of building a Marian shrine somewhere in England. We have to remember this was shortly after the apparitions in Lourdes. And so he approached the Dominicans here with his idea, and they embraced his idea. And so the church was, because of Lourdes, which is very much focused on the praying of the Rosary, became the Church of Our Lady of the Rosary.

As we continue on our pilgrimage of beauty in this shrine dedicated to Our Lady of the Rosary, we might ask ourselves, what is the prayer of the Holy Rosary? The walls and the stained glass windows, the mosaic tiles and stone sculpture all respond with one voice. They tell us that the Rosary is a summary of the Gospel. Though Marian in character, the Holy Rosary is a Christ-centered prayer. To pray the Rosary is to contemplate the face of Jesus through the eyes of his Mother Mary, as St. John Paul II once said. Against the refrain of the words, Hail Mary, our contemplative gaze moves through the events of Jesus' life, inviting us to enter into living communion with the Lord through his joyful, sorrowful, and glorious mysteries. By praying the Holy Rosary, we draw close to Christ, for Our Lady of the Rosary always points the way to her Son Jesus, the one who leads us to the love and mercy of the Father in the power of the Holy Spirit. The joyful mysteries of the Holy Rosary lead us along the path of Mary's journey of faith as the eternal Word of God took flesh in her womb in the Incarnation. And so we walk with Mary as our guide along the joyful mysteries at the Annunciation, the visitation of Mary to her cousin Elizabeth, the Nativity of our Lord, the presentation of the child Jesus in the presence of Simeon, and the finding of the boy Jesus in the temple. This chapel dedicated to the first of the joyful mysteries invites us into that gospel moment when Mary receives the divine message from the Archangel Gabriel, who greets her with the words, Hail, full of grace. Mary responds with her yes, her fiat, to the will of God. The central panel displays a lily, traditional emblem of Mary's purity, while above we see the dove, symbol of the Holy Spirit, who overshadowed her at this sacred moment. Notice that Our Lady is holding the Word of God in her hand. She is the one who always ponders God's Word in her heart, as the Word of God became incarnate in her womb. At the moment of her Annunciation, Our Lady is teaching us how we are to hear God's Word in humility and in faith. Our Lady is showing us how we are to be disciples of her Son, Jesus.

0: My family moved into the parish here at St. Dominic's Haverstock Hill in northwest London when I was 5 years of age. And I soon started school next door at the primary school, St. Dominic's Primary School, and was serving Mass by the time I was 6 and a half. And so I made my first communion here. I was confirmed in this church, and eventually I was ordained here.
1: I was born in this parish in 36. We came to the church, and in those days, you had to learn the Mass before you served. And there was a brother, Peter Fuel, here who taught me. And at the age of 8, I came on the altar.
0: There were hordes of us, and we were marshalled to serve Mass early in the morning on the way to school. It was all in Latin, of course.
1: In those days, you served every day of the week. We came down 7:30 a.m. Mass every day, weekdays, and you were allocated a different chapel because there was about 20 priests here then, or more. We didn't have a Tridentine Mass here, we had the Dominican Mass.
0: Then, of course, benediction was the main evening service, and we would be serving that for various guilds.
1: Mondays was the Rosary Guild at 8 o'clock in the evening, and that was followed by a sermon, and then benediction again. Wednesdays, we had the Blessed Sacrament Guild, which was quite big in those days.

0: Well, I was in the Legion of Mary for years, and we had a group here. And then we have Mother's Prayers, and we say the Rosary after Mass, and of course, all the chapels that just lend themselves, like the Annunciation and the Visitation. They're so beautiful. You could really meditate on them. And but they're all lovely. And then the Stations of the Cross at Easter. And when the sun shines in here, it's like heaven, especially evening and morning, and all these stained glass windows are just beautiful. And when we say the Rosary here in the Lourdes Chapel, the light comes through those windows and it's sort of focusing on Our Lady. And it's almost as if she's thanking you for saying the Rosary. The beam of light suddenly comes. And
1: This is also a church that was built for processions. I remember as a child on a Sunday evening, we would have rosary processions all around the church. Loads of people, all the different guilds and associations and sodalities would all be processing around the church, singing the rosary. We would sing it in Latin, and then we would say a decade in English, and then we would do the Glory Be and the Our Father in Latin, and it was just a tremendously uplifting devotion, a way of physically, bodily engaging with the mysteries.

But I have a very particular, I suppose, spiritual moment as well, which was when, as a young server, I was leading the Maundy Thursday procession to the Altar of Repose, which was in the Lady Chapel. And I was the boat bearer, so I was with the thurifer at the front of the procession. And as we moved around the church, because it's a wonderful church for processions, it was built for that purpose. And then we entered into the Lady Chapel, which was the Altar of Repose. The switch was thrown and all the photo floods came on, and the chapel was bathed in light, and it was stunning. That would be one of the first of the evening services. Of course, they came in the 1950s, you know, with Pope Pius XII's reforms, and I remember that very, very clearly. I thought I was in heaven, I think.

0: prayer of the Rosary has a historic connection to the Dominican order. Could you just share a little bit about that historic connection?
1: Well, according to the traditions and the stories connected to the founding of the order, firstly, the Dominican order in our stories was an order that was very dear to Our Lady's heart. We call ourselves Mary's order, and we were first of all conceived in Mary's heart because she wanted an order that would bring the light of truth to shine on the world and to dispel the darkness of error. And this we see as a great act of mercy. However, when Saint Dominic first began his mission in the south of France, he encountered many obstacles and great difficulties. And so he prayed to Our Lady, and she told him that he should preach the rosary. And the tradition goes that she gave him the rosary and asked him to preach this, and that through the rosary, she would convert the hearts of many. And that the prayers of the rosary, she said, would be like drops of dew from heaven that would fall to the parched land. It's an image, really, of the soul's longing and thirst for God, and how an encounter with the mysteries of salvation in the rosary can help to bring the light of grace and the dewfall of the Holy Spirit into our hearts. I think that's what the rosary represents. It's very interesting that the word Ros in Latin means dew. And of course, rosary means the rose garden, but I think there's a little pun there that we could play with as well. And each bead can be thought of as a drop of that dewfall from heaven that would bring truth to a parched land that was thirsting for the truth. And so from the very beginning, we've had this mission of preaching for the salvation of souls and using the rosary as that tool. It's a mobile praying device you can take with you wherever you go. As you walk from place to place, as you sit on a bus, go on the tube, you can pray the rosary and immediately start to think about what God has done for us, for our salvation. And so the Cardinal asked us to continue that mission, really, of preaching the rosary and of fostering greater and renewed devotion to this great praying device, this tool that is used for prayer.
2: I think there's another reason why the rosary has a particular significance to the Dominican order, and I think that has to do with our theology. We preach a incarnational theology. We were founded against the backdrop of a particular heresy that existed during the time of St. Dominic, the Albigensian heresy, which was a dualist heresy, radically divided the physical world from the spiritual world, saw material things as evil and spiritual things as good. Preaching the rosary, of course, we're meditating on the mysteries of the life of Christ. We're meditating on the fact that God entered his creation, which he created as something good, not to condemn it, but to renew it. So that incarnational theology that's been part of our history is very much embedded in the prayer of the rosary.

0: the eternal Word of God, took human flesh to reconcile us to friendship with God. Jesus' whole life was a sharing in our human condition, even to the point of his suffering and death on the cross. As we contemplate the sorrowful mysteries of the Holy Rosary, we find that Jesus walks with us in every form of human suffering, physical or spiritual. The fifth sorrowful mystery is depicted in the chapel of the crucifixion. Above the altar, we see Christ on the cross, surrounded by Our Lady and the disciple St. John. We contemplate this final moment through the eyes of Mary, who stood at the foot of the cross, filled with pain. St. Mary Magdalene, standing at the foot of the cross, seems to invite us into the scene. Below the altar is the figure of the dead Christ in repose.
1: It's the most beautiful chapel.

decoratively, I think, is a chapel that people tend to gravitate towards. So after the early morning mass, each morning people will go there to pray the rosary. People come in and spend time there in prayer. It's where we have our Lourdes Grotto.

In the decree establishing the shrine, Cardinal Nichols expressed the wish that the faithful and others would come here to seek the intercession of Our Lady, but also through prayer to draw closer to Christ, her Son. And that's really our mission, is to draw people more closely to her Son, whether they are Catholic or not. So the first thing that we try to impress upon people, of course, is the beauty of the church, the fact that it's structured on the rosary prayer. It's a very beautiful place to be. Secondly, it was Pope John Paul II who said that the rosary was a compendium of the gospel. So it's a very important catechetical tool leading people gradually towards the truth. And thirdly, we pray at the end of the rosary, don't we, that we may imitate what they contain. So praying the rosary should change our lives, should make us draw closer to Christ, should make us better people. So through the beauty they find here and the truth contained in the rosary and the goodness that can come through praying the rosary, I think those three things, if people can take those away, we are drawing them closer to God.

0: death. Amen.
1: Who do you think that is up there? Who's that?
0: It's Mary.
1: Mary. And what? Who's Mary surrounded by?
0: Angels.
1: Angels. So where do you think Mary's going?
2: So with thanksgiving in our hearts, we bring our prayers and petitions before our Almighty Father.
3: For the Church and all the clergy, may their ministry be inspired by the words of the Gospel. We pray to the Lord.

0: James, thank you so much for being here today. It's wonderful to see you again. As a friend of the Rosary Shrine, you have some personal connections to this place of pilgrimage. Tell us about your personal ties to this church.
1: Well, I've been under the orbit of the Dominican Order, as it were, since I was an undergraduate at Edinburgh University. The first Dominicans I met were English Dominicans at the University of Edinburgh when I was a freshman, aged 18. And one of the first people I met at Edinburgh University was a Dominican, Father Aidan Nichols, who eventually married my wife and I. And gradually I became aware of the Dominican family, both in the UK and abroad. And I realised very soon that this church, St Dominic's here in London, was in a sense a kind of mother church for the English Dominican experience, the British Dominican experience. And I gravitated here quite early on when I realised that. And I realised that there were many, there was so much of the Dominican activity and thought and charism associated from this place and emanated from this place.
0: Over the years, you have written and spoken about the importance of beauty in the liturgy. How do you see the beauty of the Catholic faith expressed in a particular way in this place of pilgrimage?
1: Well, I'm aware that there are English Dominicans who value the role of liturgical music, that is, the deep reservoir of chant, both Gregorian and Dominican, of course, and all the other aspects of liturgical music. There are English Dominicans, young, active today, who see that as a vital part of the church's mission. The rejuvenation of that sound, that very sound,

0: The friars who are assigned here at the St Dominic's Priory next door to the shrine are very, very young and full of energy. And what's new for them about the evangelization is to give it a new spin, really, because it's an old message, and they're using some of the traditional ways of calling people together through music and through celebration, through art, and through devotion, of course.
1: Gregorian chant has its life, its very origins in the Old Testament. And we must remember that Jesus, our Lord, was probably a singer as well. He sung his prayers. When he and his disciples gathered for the Last Supper, it would have been a joyous sonic event. They would be singing their psalms. And that should be a reminder to us that Catholics owe it to themselves, to the Church, and to the glory of God, that they utilise their voices and sing as much as they can.
2: That's right. You know, and the Second Vatican Council reminded us that the purpose of sacred music is to glorify, to praise, to adore God, and the sanctification of the faithful. And as an internationally renowned composer, your work has really been dedicated to that vision. How does that, here in this shrine, really extend the Dominican mission of preaching the gospel, bringing the light of Christ into the heart of culture?
1: I've always been aware that great Dominican preachers encouraged the lay people who came under their orbit to use our talents and our skills as vehicles for giving witness to the love of God. And that means, in a sense, you could say that if we are Christian musicians or artists, that there may even be an impetus for us to preach through our art. Now, that causes consternation in the secular world. Many secular people look at someone like me and are a bit worried about the idea of music and the arts becoming a kind of instrumentalist thing for a creed or an ideology. But it's more than that, and it's different from that. Catholic artists can give witness and acknowledgement to the source of all beauty, the source of all goodness and truth, through what we do in our art. Composers through the ages, in times past, have been described as midwives of faith because they wrote music for the liturgy. That means that the music of the great composers of the past, from Palestrina through to Mozart and Beethoven, would write music for liturgy that, in a sense, would carry the thoughts and prayers of the people present at that liturgy to the altar of God. And that's an incredible responsibility for any artist and composer. Yes, we write to entertain. Yes, we write to for the delight in music making. But there is that side to some of us who have had our experience with liturgy, that we serve the people, that we what we do in our music and our music making helps them bring their thoughts and prayers to the very threshold of the divine.

0: Isn't that what we say? The Catechism says that the earthly liturgy is a participation in the heavenly liturgy, and sacred music really makes that possible, does it not?
1: Any person who has attended Mass over the years will have noticed that there is a clear sign in the Mass, especially when we get to the Eucharistic prayer and when we get to the Sanctus, that we on earth join our hearts and our voices with those in heaven who have gone before us, the saints, but also the angels who are in the presence of God and praising Him eternally. And

0: To be part of that points to the great cosmic importance of what the liturgy is all about, and again puts great responsibilities on those artists who value the liturgy to give acknowledgement and a signifier of what that means in our daily lives.
1: How would you say that this place of pilgrimage, the Rosary Shrine, is really a place of the new evangelization that continues the mission of St. Dominic into the third Christian millennium?
0: I have a feeling that this church and this community have responded creatively to the great invitation for the church towards the new evangelization, and has made this place come alive with a vision to the future and a real sense of the potential for evangelizing in the 21st century.

0: my mind, this shrine meets a particular need of our contemporary generation. In our time, our digital age, we have a situation where people are bombarded by bits of information, notifications, all emails, all the different things, which occupy their attention, which distract them from thinking about what is actually important to them, from stepping back to think, to contemplate. I'm told that pilgrimage has become a major attraction to people, whether they're believers in Christianity or any other religion or not. People walk the traditional pilgrimage routes because they want to have the space, they want to have the time to contemplate, to be able to be free of distractions and to be able to think about what's important to them in their lives. And this shrine is itself a place of pilgrimage. People come to it from afar or relatively near on pilgrimage to be here. And it provides what I like to think of as a kind of total act or a total event of preaching for them, the different forms that can take. So they can hear the word of God, the word of the gospel, the mysteries of Christ's life being recounted to them. They can hear the preaching, the commentary, the kind of teaching about the gospel. Then their eyes also are enriched, are filled with the wonder of this church, of the different chapels, its different windows, as they see before them the mysteries of the rosary unfold. So I think the shrine meets a need, a particular need of our present society, the difficulties that people within our present society have with actually being able to have the space and the time to find out what is the truth, the deepest truth and purpose of their lives.
1: I've been involved with the Rosary Shrine for the past year. Really has inspired me to daily take up the Rosary, and the practice that really has transformed my life.
2: And what is that? How so?
1: As in, there was something that I think was lost in the Reformation. There's this old English tradition of particularly a devotion to the joyful mysteries of the Rosary. So it's kind of, for me as an English person, it's reclaiming my joy by praying the Rosary. It's like you're standing side by side with the Mother of God as you kind of, and she guides you through looking at the life of her son, which is so beautiful, it's deeply moving. And having a wonderful resource like this that kind of helps you to see it in front of you really helps to kind of incarnate those truths.
3: So I was baptised here, so my whole life really, I guess, St Dominic's has been my spiritual home, really. Baptism, confession, first day of communion, confirmation, the whole way through. It's been such an important and beautiful part of my prayer life. And it's so beautiful. I think I've got a real sense of the beauty of the faith and the beauty of God through this church.
4: The atmosphere, the beauty of the church, the grandeur of it, filled by the Dominicans themselves, and just the whole aesthetic experience plus the pastoral ministry of the Dominicans has been, even in my youngest memories to my current memories now, as sporadic as they were at the start, just always stuck in my mind visually. This place is a treasure, and a hidden treasure as well. It's so tucked away in North London, but it's a beautiful hidden gem.
5: I

0: Absolutely love the shrine and the church. They are places of huge spiritual significance for me.
1: As long as I can remember, I've prayed the rosary. I guess my mum taught me when I was very little.
0: It's amazing and I love it.
2: And I most frequently pray it on my half an hour commute to work, because it's a nice little slot to do it daily where possible.
3: It was just the point of the week that I look forward absolutely the most was adoration on Thursdays, and just such an overwhelming sense of peace that I got from that. I would just be glowing and sprint home so full of energy and joy.

As we continue our pilgrimage through the mysteries of the Holy Rosary, depicted in individual chapels of this shrine, we turn to contemplate, with Our Lady as guide, the glorious mysteries of her Son's resurrection from the dead, his ascension into heaven, the descent of the Holy Spirit on the Church, and the assumption of Our Lady into heaven. The final glorious mystery, the coronation of Mary as Queen of Heaven, will take us to the high altar in the sanctuary of this magnificent church. In this chapel of the Descent of the Holy Spirit, we see depicted in brilliant stonework the third glorious mystery. Here we are led to contemplate the gift of God's abiding presence in the Holy Spirit, the third divine person of the Blessed Trinity. The same Holy Spirit who overshadowed Our Lady at the Annunciation is now given to the Church so that we might, like Our Lady, live in the power of the Holy Spirit. We see high above the altar the hand of God the Father, and below him Christ, his Son, the Alpha and the Omega. And then the dove, symbol of the Holy Spirit, from which shafts of light and fire radiate on the kneeling figures of Our Lady and the Apostles. Angels bow in adoration before this outpouring of the Holy Spirit, and they invite us to do the same.

0: the crowning work in this shrine of Our Lady of the Rosary is the high altar behind me, dedicated to the fifth glorious mystery, the coronation of Our Lady as Queen of Heaven. And it is here that we conclude our pilgrimage of beauty through the mysteries of the Holy Rosary in this shrine. In this center, we see Christ seated on a throne of sapphire and gold, surrounded by seraphim. In his left hand, he holds the Book of the Seven Seals. He invites his mother to her coronation. And then a large host of saints in glory are depicted on each side. Amid this glorious communion of saints kneels Saint Dominic, holding a rosary. And Saint Dominic seems to invite us to contemplate the face of Christ through the eyes of his own mother.
1: To my mind, when I see that window, it fills me with hope because the light of heaven actually pours through it and brings me near to heaven. And it gives me hope, a kind of vision of the heaven to which I long for as I journey through the mysteries as well of the rosary. Then it's the final destination. So I love that window with its simple and yet rich presentation of the coronation of Our Lady, of all the saints, including some of our most beloved Dominican saints.

0: Do you have a favorite chapel in this shrine to Our Lady of the Rosary?
1: I love the Lady Chapel, which is where we're sitting now. The glorious Lady

0: altar with Our Lady giving the rosary to St. Dominic and St. Catherine, St. Catherine of Alexandria, and St. Mary Magdalene looking on. And there you see a group of friends, gathered around receiving the rosary. It is the focus of this place. It's where you see the image of Our Lady of the Rosary. It's been beautifully restored with the angels playing musical instruments. I'm very keen on music, so that's really rather lovely. And I've offered Mass at this altar a few times, and I find it a beautiful place to pray. The other chapel I love is the chapel of the finding of the child Jesus in the temple, because in that chapel, which I for shorthand call the Doctor's Chapel, it comes from that line from St. Luke's Gospel, and they found him sitting in the temple in the midst of the doctors teaching them. It's wonderful, I think, that chapel, the way the stained glass, I love stained glass images, as you know, the way the stained glass works together with the sculpture. And of course, when we celebrate Mass in there, that doctor who first taught these great men is present in the Eucharist, and we receive Holy Communion. We learn from the teacher of all peoples. We learn about love. The Eucharist reveals love, and if we don't learn that, then we've learned nothing at all.
1: And isn't that the whole point of praying the rosary, wouldn't you say, that the whole point of praying the rosary is to lead us in on the journey of growing in our love for Christ?
0: Absolutely.
1: Who leads us to the Father. So in one sense, that really captures what the shrine is all about.
0: Yes, yes, certainly. I think the rosary is contemplating Jesus through the eyes of Our Lady, as Pope St. John Paul II put it so well. I think it was Chesterton who said, you know, it's not repetitious, because a child would say to his mother again and again, I love you, I love you, I love you. And that's basically what it is. Every Hail Mary is a declaration of our love for God. And when we contemplate the mysteries of the rosary, God is telling us his love for us and what he has done for us because he loves us. So it's a wonderful mission to bring people to contemplate the rosary, to pray the rosary, and so to encounter God and to experience his love. That's what we need in this world today.

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And then, with the New York Times in one hand and the Catechism of the Catholic Church in the other, there's Cresta in the Afternoon with the legendary Al

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4: Hi, this is Doug Keck, inviting you to join me next time when our guest author is Dr. Matthew Wiseman. His book is The Two Jerusalems, My Conversion from the Messianic Movement to the Catholic Church.
5: Your assumptions about the way the world are can be very powerful. They can really shape the way you see reality. And that's a very strong assumption among Baptists and Messianics, is that everything Catholic is pagan.
4: That's author Dr. Matthew Wiseman, next time on Bookmark.

You exist here and now, right? Right. Yet, to exist, you depend on things. Like, if there was no air to breathe, that would be problematic. The I could live right here and now sort of problem. Well, this tells me something about you. You're contingent. Contingent what? Look, it's not an insult. It simply means you're not a necessary being. You don't have to exist, or you could exist in another way. Like you could be redheaded instead of blonde, or you could not have a head at all. This leads us to scratch the heads we do have and ask, why? Why me? Why that? These questions simply affirm, my existence is not necessary, so my existence can't explain itself. What does? Since you've asked. Based on this undeniable fact, there exist contingent beings here and now, meaning unnecessary. St. Thomas Aquinas argues to the existence of a necessary being, God. We've already laid out the first premise, and I premise. That's not just me saying promise, weird. A premise is a statement that supports our conclusion. Let's go. There exist contingent beings here and now, you, me, and ha, everything in the universe, undeniable. Second premise. If something exists here and now, what it takes for that thing to exist must exist. Huh. We've already voiced this. Whatever exists needs an explanation for its existence. Third premise. Since we exist, there must exist what it takes for us to exist. Can our existence be the explanation? Nope. We've already ruled that out as unnecessary beings. The same applies for everything in the universe, because it's just like us. Unnecessary. Conclusion. What it takes for us to exist here and now can't be found within the universe because itself cannot be contingent. It must go beyond the universe if it's to explain anything in the universe. It must be the answer to its own why. Namely, this being must be necessary. It couldn't not be, meaning it's eternal, and it couldn't be in another way, meaning it's unchanging. This being we call God.

Dear brothers and sisters, I invite you to the 6th World Apostolic Congress of Mercy, which will take place this summer, June 7th to the 12th in Vilnius. Vilnius is the place from which, through St. Faustina, the message of mercy was entrusted to the world. From here, it spread to all the continents. This June, people from all over the world will return to Vilnius to bear witness that this message is alive. During the days of the Congress, we will gather for conferences, masses, prayers, testimonies, and meetings.

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0: Hello and welcome. We're Bob and Penny Lord. By the world's standards, the saint that we're going to share with you today should never have become a priest. Thank God we don't follow the world's standards.
1: This is about a priest and all those unsung priests who are taken for granted, unloved, and often crucified. For the many hours, week after week, they've sat alone, waiting for us to come to be reconciled with our Savior, and we have not. This is for every holy mass they've celebrated, victim priest with our Lord on the altar. This is for their yes, especially on those dry days when they felt nothing.
0: John Mary Vianney was born in a little village 5 miles north of Lyon, France. He began to pray from on his mother's knee, his two greatest treasures, his rosary and a little wooden statue of Mary. Years later, the curé of Ars, nearly 70 years old, still spoke of the lady he loved. The Blessed Virgin is my oldest love. I loved her even before I knew her.
1: The church was underground but alive. Religious worship was strictly forbidden. Priests, dressed as lay people, secretly conducted services. One day, a priest came to the Vianney home. John was 11 years old. When the priest discovered he had never gone to confession, he not only heard his first confession, he arranged for him to study catechism.
0: He was 13 when he received First Holy Communion. The shades were drawn to prevent detection by the authorities. As a grown man, he was still unable to speak of that days without tears coming to his eyes. When we receive communion, we sense something extraordinary, a great joy, a consolation, a well-being that permeates our whole being and makes us tremble. We cannot but say with St. John, it is the Lord. Oh my God, what joy for a Christian to get up from the sacred banquet and go forth with all heaven in his heart.
1: When John was 16, he shared with his mother and aunt, if I were a priest, I would want to win many souls. A simple country boy with only an elementary school education? Impossible. Father Bali came to town one day to promote vocations. After John's mother persuaded her husband, she pleaded with Father Bali to accept him. Although he was not very sympathetic at first, when Father met John, he said yes.
0: John had a problem memorizing, especially Latin. A young tutor, furious because John couldn't retain what he just taught him, slapped him in front of the other students. Here John was almost 20 years old, and this 12-year-old slapped him. To everybody's surprise, John went down on his knees and begged his forgiveness. They became lifelong friends.
1: In the fall of 1809, John received orders to report to the army. Although Father Bali argued that seminarians and priests were exempt, John had to go. 2 days after he arrived,

0: at a military depot, he landed in a hospital. 2 weeks later, on his way to join his battalion, he landed in a hospital again. 6 weeks later, too weak to make it across the Pyrenees Mountains to join his company in Spain, he meets up with a deserter who invites him to stay with him until the war is over. Too exhausted to refuse, John reluctantly followed him.
1: John went to the mayor of the town, who advised him to stay and teach school. The townspeople loved him, but John was concerned about his parents. A woman from the town went to reassure his mother and father that he was safe. Father Bally consoled his mother, "Mother, don't worry about your son. He is neither dead or sick. He's never going to be a soldier, he's going to be a priest." She never lived to see that prophecy fulfilled.
0: John entered the junior seminary. He had to take 1 year of philosophy and theology in Latin. Now, 26 years old, he was again the oldest in his class. His next step toward the priesthood, the major seminary, was still by way of the cross. His studies there no easier for him than they were in the junior seminary. Fellow seminarians testified at his beatification process. His outstanding qualities were his devotion to Jesus, Mary, and his vocation, his humility, his abandonment, his total abandonment to God's will, and his frequent failure but persistent struggle to keep up with his courses. A priest called him a simple man with nothing extraordinary about him, but nevertheless a saint.
1: He was dismissed from the major seminary because of failing marks. Well, if he couldn't become a priest, he'd be a brother. When John shared this decision with Father Bally, he informed him he would not become a brother, he'd study with him. And so they began again. When John took the test again, he failed miserably. Father Bally pleaded he be tested in Ecully, where John had confidence. John passed.
0: He entered the subdiaconate. A priest present at his ordination testified, "I had the good fortune to be very close to Abbe Vianney that day. His face was radiant. Inwardly, I applied to him the verse, 'And you, child, shall be a prophet of the Most High,' thinking to myself, 'He has less knowledge than some others, but he will do great things in the sacred ministry.'" When at last he was given his final examination, all his years of prayer, persistence, courage, and loyalty paid off. August the 13th, 1815, John Mary Vianney was ordained a priest, truly another Christ. He best described what it meant to him. "Oh, how great a person is the priest. The priest will truly only understand himself when he gets to heaven. If we understood what the priesthood means, we would die. Not from fright, but from love."
1: Abbe John Vianney was appointed curate to Father Bally. In the next 2.5 years, spent long hours praying, practicing penance, and studying church doctrines with him. With the help of the Holy Bible, the lives of the saints, and the early desert fathers, they were able to live a life that would terrify most of us today. They fought not only their French love for food, but the barest needs of comfort in the flesh. When their extreme penances were reported to the chancery, the response was, "People of Ecully, you're fortunate to have priests doing such penance for you."
0: But in December 1817, the little curate administered last rites to his pastor, teacher, and friend, Father Bally. Ecully was unaware of the prophet in their midst. The new pastor felt there was no need of an assistant. Less than 2 months after his friend's death, John Vianney was sent to Ars. The priest who assigned him prophesied, "There isn't much love of God in that parish. You will put some love of God into it."
1: Ars, more a mission than a parish, was impoverished materially and spiritually. The people were not hostile to the church, they just didn't care. No one, with the exception of one devout lady, wanted a priest or a church in Ars. The townspeople claimed the village was far too small for one church.

0: not for four taverns. And this is where the curé was to practice his ministry.
1: The curé Vianney, who walked towards Ars, looked older than his 32 years. His emaciated frame was topped by auburn hair, which would turn prematurely white. As he asked the young shepherd the way to Ars, the curé spoke of his purpose for coming there. "You have shown me the road to Ars. I will show you the road to heaven." Over the years, his parishioners overheard him praying as he prostrated himself before the Blessed Sacrament. "Dear God, I beg you to convert my parish. I am willing to suffer anything you want as long as I live."
0: People came from far and near to hear the curé. Like Jesus, he used the countryside and things familiar to them and himself. Souls were touched, their hearts pierced by the arrow of the Father's love that sailed through the air as he preached. He loved them and they loved him, and it was this love that converted them, more than even his arguments. If it is true the best preacher is one who loves God most, then surely that would have to apply to the curé of Ars.
1: Conversion is a slow, painful process, but change was coming about. The faithful attended Mass on Sunday and feast days. They recited the rosary, attended Vespers and catechism classes. They came even during the week. Instead of swearing and foul language, hymns could be heard coming from the fields. Farmers said their rosary, fingering their beads as they plowed the land. Families prayed together. At the sound of the Angelus, work stopped and they dropped to their knees. They prayed.
0: The young pastor was unhappy with the poor education provided by a visiting teacher. With little or no money, he opened up a free private school. From the start, it was a success. People from surrounding towns began to send their children. They had a problem. They had to travel. So he opened a shelter, La Providence. A priest does not give up having a family, but instead has a large family. Mm-hmm. His students and teachers were the curé's family. His little girls became prayer warriors. He brought his brokenness and his deep concern for poor sinners to them, and they prayed, and miracles abounded.
1: 10 years before his death, the curé was forced to give up supervision of the institution he so loved and founded. There had been complaints, 60 students in a space meant for 20, and worse, the wealthy did not want their daughters going to school with the poor and orphaned. Grievances were lodged, and the bishop asked the curé to turn over the school. This almost broke his heart. One of his teachers wrote, "It was a great sacrifice for him, because after he had turned everything over, he felt he could not and should not interfere in the affair of others. He completely withdrew from it."
0: The curé waged an ongoing battle against the many temptations with the too many taverns, never giving up till they closed down. He made many enemies among tavern owners, dance hall proprietors, and their patrons. They wanted to kill him. They grumbled and whispered and plotted. He was accused of misconduct. He was even denounced to the bishop. Although he called this the best time in his life, he suffered and cried, not for himself, but for those he couldn't reach. In later years, he shared, "If I had known when I arrived at Ars all that I would have to suffer there, I would have died on the spot." Mm. At his beatification process, witnesses said he was so tired of all the evil rumors that people were spreading about him that he wanted to leave the parish. Indeed, he would have done so if someone had not come to him and convinced him that his departure could appear to confirm these sordid attacks.
1: The curé began to have nightly visits from the devil, usually when someone was about to return to the sacraments of the church. Through the confessional, he was calling many to new life, and the devil was furious. His fellow priests mocked him. One night, some priest staying at the rectory heard strange noises coming from the curé's room. When they questioned him the next day, he answered, "It's the grappin. He is furious about the good that is being accomplished here." Annoyed, the priest snapped, "You don't eat.

0: You have, it's all in your head. You have rats running around in your brain. It was useless for the curé to say, if it is in my head, why do you hear it? That night, there was a deafening roar. The priests panicked, afraid the house would cave in. They charged into the curé's room, sure he was being killed. But the curé was sound asleep. His bed had been dragged into the center of the room. When they awakened him, he apologized. The grappin dragged out the bed. I'm sorry, I should have warned you, but it's a good sign. We'll catch a big fish tomorrow. Imagine the fun his fellow priests had when tomorrow came and nothing happened. But when evening came, there was a knock at the door. A nobleman who had long ceased receiving the sacraments wanted the curé to hear his confession. No longer did they kid him. Now it was, the curé is a saint.
1: We've spoken of pain and trials. Like with other saints, the curé embraced his daily cross because of the joys in his life, the greatest of which was the Holy Eucharist. For him, the greatest sign of the Lord's triumph in his parish was the extraordinary effort the people of ours put into making the procession of the Blessed Sacrament on the Feast of Corpus Christi so magnificent. Once looked down upon, this village became the focus of worldwide pilgrimages in the 19th century, drawing Frenchmen from all parts of France.
0: Now, lest we give you the impression that this came about right away, it was bought with 10 years of blood, sweat, suffering, tears, rejection, and struggles, the curé saying over and over again, I am nothing, God is everything. I can do nothing of myself, God can do everything. The souls of men belong to God, they were made for God. And the reason I came into the world, the reason I am here, is to give them God. His brother priests did everything to stop their parishioners from going to ours, even to the point of speaking out against the curé from the pulpit. He received letters condemning him. A young pastor from a nearby village wrote what could be a sample. Monsieur le curé, anyone who knows as little theology as you should not enter a confessional. The curé humbly answered, my very dear and very revered colleague, I have so many reasons to love you. You are the only person who has really known me well. Since you are so kind and charitable as to take an interest in my soul, please help me to obtain the favor I have been asking for so long, that I may be replaced in a post of which I am unworthy because of my ignorance, so I can retire into some little corner to weep over my poor life. I have so much penance to do. I have so much atonement to make, so many tears to shed. Generous, loving, and humble, he disarmed his enemies and was finally accepted by his brother priests.
1: The day in the life of the curé began with him rising at 1 a.m, when he would make his way to the church by candlelight. Many had waited days, and guards were needed to keep the faithful from pushing to be first. Before entering the confessional, he knelt at the foot of the altar and prayed for the strength, wisdom, and love necessary to be the Lord's instrument. He'd remain in the confessional for as much as 7 hours straight, interrupting this sacrament only to celebrate another sacrament, the Holy Eucharist. Between hearing confessions and celebrating Mass, he led the faithful reciting the rosary.
0: He spent no more than 5 minutes gulping down a small meal. He took a cat nap of maybe another 5 minutes, then quickly returned to hear confessions. Since the curé spent between 16 and 17 hours in the confessional, his young associate pastor thought it only reasonable he should have his bedroom. The curé used it so little. This coveted bedroom consisted of an old chest, a few pictures of saints, and some old threadbare books on theology. Hundreds of thousands passed through the curtain of the curé's confessional. He faithfully and tirelessly carried the

0: cross of men's sins and their sorrows for 30 years. Never too tired, too disillusioned, or too broken to say yes one more time and listen. Loving and speaking with the heart and the mind of his Savior. It is said that his mind was never touched, tormented by arrogant knowledge, riches, and human honors for which the crowd strives, laments, and constantly aspires. The God who rewards and sustains love of neighbor, who relieves and consoles, this is all the good priest knows, and especially all that he teaches.
1: In St. Paul's letter to the Corinthians, we hear the prophet speaks to men for their upbuilding, their encouragement, their consolation. Such a prophet was St. John Vianney. One day the cure asked a man if it wasn't about time he confessed his sins. The man said it had been 30 years. The cure corrected, "How about 33 years? The man meekly followed the cure, confessed his sins, and 20 minutes later was filled with a joy and a peace he'd never known in his life. There was a woman who regularly came to the cure for confession. One day, frightened that she was seriously ill, she went to a sorcerer for a potion. She hid it before entering the church. As she finished confessing her sins, the cure said, "My good child, you aren't telling me about the vial you hid in the bushes." After the cure gave her absolution, she ran to where she had hidden the potion and threw it away.
0: A man came to the cure and pleaded he pray for his crippled child. The cure led the father into the confessional. He'd been away from the sacraments for many years. As the cure absolved him, the child stood up and walked. There were many healings through this powerful confessor and his tireless administration of the sacrament of penance. Like in Lourdes, often they were healings of the spirit as well as the physical. His catechism classes were more like little sermons. When he gave instructions in the church, he was acutely aware of the Lord and the Blessed Sacrament. Although he had a pulpit placed on the right side of the sanctuary, so his back was not to the tabernacle, Christ was so present to him in the Blessed Sacrament, his voice would tremble with emotion as he spoke.
1: It was a time of miracles. There was the miracle of the multiplication of the flour. There wasn't enough flour to feed all the girls in the school. They went to the cure, who told them to use the little they had. Taking the small amount they had, they began to knead it. The dough rose above the trough as if they kneaded a large sack of flour. Then there was the miracle of the wine. One day the cure told his people a full cask of wine had spilled onto the sand floor. When they investigated, the cask was empty. They were barely able to collect two tiny pails of clear wine. They poured what little they had into a cask which was nearly empty. To their amazement, they kept drawing from that cask for days.
0: When people tried to give the cure credit for miracles occurring in the parish, he always pointed to God and the intercession of the saints, especially his Saint Philomena. He insisted, "I do not work miracles. I am only a poor, ignorant man who once tended sheep. Turn to Saint Philomena. I have never asked for anything through her without receiving it. This was and is the kind of leaven the Lord will work with." The greatest single miracle of ours was the living out day by day of who he was. John Mary Vianney, cure, holy priest and pastor. He was a man for all seasons. He loved the church of the 19th century, and he revered the church which stood on the foundation of centuries of faithfulness and martyrdom.
1: He passionately knew and loved our Lord and the Blessed Sacrament, whose presence brought tears to the cure's eyes. He said if we had a lively faith, we would certainly be able to see him in the Blessed Sacrament. There are priests who see him every day during the holy sacrifice of the Mass. Many believe he was speaking of himself when he spoke about these priests, but the cure would never have admitted that, never wanting attention brought to himself.
0: Our cure was blessed by Our Lady's appearance. Now, this didn't come from him, but from Mlle Duryea, an eyewitness who testified at his beatification process. On May the

0: 28th, 1840, when she arrived at the rectory, she heard voices coming from the curé's room. She quickly ascended the steps and listened at the door. She heard the curé say, "Good mother, I ask for the conversion of sinners, the consolation of the afflicted, the relief of the sick, especially a lady who has long been suffering and is begging either to die or to be cured." A lady's voice answered, "She will get well, but later on." Mademoiselle Duryea knew she was the sick person, as she had been suffering a long time with cancer. She rushed into the room. Standing in front of the fireplace was a lady of medium height, breathtakingly beautiful. Mademoiselle pleaded with Our Lady to take her to heaven. Our Blessed Mother told her she would always be her child and she would always be with her, but she had to wait. And the Blessed Mother disappeared. The curé was standing in front of a table. His hands were clasped in prayer upon his breast, his eyes motionless. Mademoiselle pulled at his cassock and told him she'd seen the Blessed Mother. He told her he had too, but to tell no one. On August the 15th, 3.5 months later, Mademoiselle Duryea was cured of cancer.
1: What makes a saint? No hours too long, no sacrifice too great. The curé lived, breathed, and worked solely to love God and to bring others to know and love him. As Jesus was crucified for the salvation of souls, so the curé was crucified by sinful souls. At the end of his life, he said, "Oh, the sinners will finally kill the poor sinner."
0: The curé spoke of going home, the hours spent as prisoner of the confessional, the fasts and penances, and his victimhood with Jesus on the altar were taking their final merciful toll. The little humble priest God had chosen to do such great work on earth was at last to have his heart's true desire to spend eternity loving him.
1: Summer came, and with it cruel, stifling, choking heat. The curé asked for his confessor. As he received our Lord in the Holy Communion, he cried, "Ah, when I think I am about to receive the Lord for the last time." And then, touched by the generosity of his King, he whispered, "How good God is. When we cannot go to see him, he comes to us."
0: He kissed the crucifix, and as his confessor came to the words, "May God's holy angels come to meet him and to bring him into the heavenly Jerusalem," the curé fell into the sweet sleep of eternity. Without struggle, he gave up his spirit to the angels who had surely come to bring him home.
1: There was a groan from the faithful that he left behind. The curé was dead. Pilgrims came more than 6,000. It was not until August 14th that the body was put in a sarcophagus. Till today, you can see and venerate the incorrupt body of the curé of Ars.
0: A humble priest who lived and died for God each moment of his life was specially honored by God's church. He was beatified in St. Peter's Basilica 40 years after his death. May 31st, 1925, Pope Pius XI canonized the curé, Saint John Mary Vianney. France had a new saint, and parish priests had a patron saint, one whose life was simple to follow, but difficult to live.
1: The curé always kept his eyes on Jesus crucified, on his Savior who allowed himself to be humbled even to death on the cross. He opened his arms wide to love like this Lord he adored, who before him loved as his Father in heaven loves.
2: Write us at the address on our screen or call us in the United States at 1-800-633-2484.
0: We love you.
3: Mother Dolores Hart left the life of stardom in Hollywood to answer the call to live out her vocation in the church. 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

Lord God, give us all the grace we need to ascend above ourselves, above the things around us, that we may never lose sight of thy kingdom.

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That everywhere we go, and in

Hello and welcome to Knowing Mary Through the Bible. I'm Edward Sree. Why do Catholics call Mary a queen? After all, she's not the wife of the King Jesus, but only his mother. Well, there's one biblical theme that can shed a lot of light on Mary's queenship, and that's the role of the Queen Mother in the Davidic kingdom. Join me as I explore Mary's queenship with students from the Fellowship of Catholic University Students, Benedictine College, and the Augustine Institute in Denver, Colorado, so that we can come to know Mary better through the Bible.

0: In the Annunciation to Mary, Mary learns from the angel Gabriel that she's going to become the mother of the Messiah and the mother of God. But in this Annunciation account in Luke's Gospel, Mary also learns about another miraculous pregnancy, and that's a pregnancy involving her kinswoman Elizabeth. She learns that Elizabeth, in her old age, has conceived a child, and that she's now in her last trimester, and that this child is going to be John the Baptist, the one that will prepare the way for the Messiah. Mary learns that Elizabeth is pregnant, and she's going to go down to visit Elizabeth in this last trimester. So let's turn to the next scene involving Mary in Luke's Gospel, and that is in Luke chapter 1, verse 39 it begins. This is the scene commonly known as the Visitation. I'd like to turn to Luke chapter 1, verse 39 and 40, and if I could have Amanda read that for us, please, verses 39 and 40.
1: In those days, Mary arose and went with haste into the hill country to a city of Judah, and she entered a house of Zechariah and greeted Elizabeth.
0: Now, these are just some short verses here about Mary, where she's moving from up in Nazareth and going down to the hill country of Judah, and she's going to go visit Elizabeth. But what does this tell us about Mary, about her character here?
2: Well, verse 39 points to how Mary's maybe industrious because she went with haste into the hill country. She had a purpose. She was working.
0: All right, she arises. In fact, John Paul II, reflecting on the verb where it says Mary arose, so he notes that that verb is used often to describe that kind of spiritual industriousness. You know, work, and so you see Mary is going quickly to turn to her the need of Elizabeth. What else does it tell us here?
3: Seems like she also has great care for her kingswoman Elizabeth, and just taking care of her and wanting to be there quickly to help her out. Just finding out this news, she rushes off to do that.
0: Yes, think about that. Here Mary has just learned this overwhelming message from Gabriel about her own life, her own pregnancy, her own role as the mother of the Messiah. But yet she's not focused in on herself and her own needs right now. She hears that her kinswoman Elizabeth has many needs, that she's pregnant in her old age, and Mary arises and she goes with haste, it says, very quickly, to go to help her. So you see that Mary is someone that promptly responds to the needs of others instead of focusing just on her own needs, her own concerns. Well, the verse 40 tells us that Mary gets to the house of Zechariah and Elizabeth and that she goes to greet Elizabeth. That little detail that Mary greeted Elizabeth is nothing extraordinary. That's what we would expect for a younger person, a younger kin to greet the older one. Mary to greet Elizabeth is what we'd expect in the social background of first century Judaism. However, the way Elizabeth goes on to greet Mary

0: That is quite astonishing. And I want to take a look at what Elizabeth says in verses 41 through 45, or we're going to see here that Elizabeth is going to shower upon Mary many great titles that have not been used in the Jewish tradition for hundreds of years. So, Kevin, could you read for us verses 41 through 45, please?
1: Sure. And when Elizabeth heard the greeting of Mary, the babe leapt in her womb, and Elizabeth was filled with the Holy Spirit. She exclaimed with a loud cry, "Blessed are you among women, and blessed is the fruit of your womb. And why is this granted me, that the mother of my Lord should come to me? For behold, when the voice of your greeting came to my ears, the babe in my womb leapt for joy. And blessed is she who believed that there would be a fulfillment of what was spoken to her from the Lord."
0: Here the text tells us in verse 41 that Elizabeth was filled with the Holy Spirit. So this would signify that Elizabeth has some prophetic insight here. She's speaking with some prophetic insight from the Holy Spirit. And she calls Mary blessed among women. She calls her blessed because she believed what the angel had told her. But the title that I want to focus on for our discussion today is the title that comes in verse 43. She says, "Why is this granted to me that the mother of my Lord should come to me?" The mother of my Lord, that is a royal title. And it's a great title that's going to point to our topic for today, and that is Mary's queenship. You see, this is a title that would have been used to describe the royal mother of the Old Testament. Let's talk a little bit about Mary's queenship just in general. A lot of people have questions about why Mary would be a queen. Why do Catholics treat her like a queen? We have statues and pictures that depict her wearing a crown on her head. She's sometimes enthroned alongside her son Jesus, the king. We have the fifth glorious mystery in the rosary. We have songs that hail her as the queen, like "Hail, Holy Queen, enthroned above." So Catholics oftentimes will refer to Mary as a queen. That's part of our faith. But many of our Protestant brothers and sisters, even some Catholics, may have the question, well, why is Mary a queen? Jesus alone is king. Where does the Bible say anything about Mary being a queen? After all, she's not the wife of the King Jesus. She's just his mother. I think that's a question quite understandable in the 21st century world we live in. But if we were to go back in time into the Jewish world and the Old Testament world, we would discover that the queen in the Old Testament was not the wife of the king, but it was the king's mother. The king's mother was the one who ruled as queen in the ancient world. You see this in ancient Near Eastern cultures around Israel, but you see it in a particular way in the southern kingdom of Judah, the Davidic kingdom. There, the king's mother ruled as the queen. And that kind of makes sense. If you understand a little bit about what's going on in the ancient Near Eastern world, how many wives did these kings tend to have? Do they have just one wife? No, they have a lot of wives, don't they?
1: Yeah.
0: In fact, you remember Solomon. Take a look at King Solomon, the Old Testament. How many wives does he have? Does anyone remember?
2: It's like
3: a lot.
2: 300 wives, isn't it?
0: Is it more than 300.
1: 800? Is it 800?
0: Close. He had 700 wives and 300 concubines. So imagine trying to bestow the queenship on 1,000 different women. You couldn't do that. So while these kings in ancient times often had large harems, they had many wives, they all had only one mother. And so the queenship was given to her, to the queen mother. We see the queen mother was an important person in the Davidic kingdom. If you were to just look at the narrative of 1 and 2 Kings, anytime a king is introduced in the Davidic line, practically every time that king is introduced alongside his mother and not his wife, showing the importance of the king's mother. We see that she had an official position in the royal court. There's a passage in Jeremiah chapter 13 which depicts the queen mother as wearing a crown and having a throne. 2 Kings chapter 24, the end of the story of all the kings, when Babylon comes in to invade Jerusalem and carry the people off and make them slaves, 2 Kings chapter 24, verses 12 through 15, tells us about how the Jewish king surrenders himself to the Babylonians and he surrenders all of his royal officials. And when you get a whole list of all the royal officials in the royal court of the king, the first person mentioned in the king's royal court is the queen mother, showing again her great importance in the kingdom. What I'll do here is take a look at a couple of passages that will shed light on the role of the Queen Mother in the Davidic kingdom so we can see how this will help us understand Mary's role as Queen Mother in the New Testament. But let's take a look at a passage in the Old Testament, which is Jeremiah 13. And I would say that the Queen Mother exercised her authority in three primary ways. Three primary ways. The first way we see is that she really did have royal authority, that she really did participate in the reign of her son. She shared in the king's reign. And Jeremiah chapter 13 bears this out. Beginning in verse 18, we read that this is a prophecy that is addressed to the king and to the queen mother. So, Jake, if you could please read for us verses 18 through 20.
2: All right. Say to the king and the queen mother, take a lowly seat, for your beautiful crown has come down from your head. The cities of the Negev are shut up with none to open them. All Judah is taken into exile, wholly taken into exile. Lift up your eyes and see those who come from the north. Where is the flock that was given you, your beautiful flock?
0: All right, the first thing I want you to note is verse 18, where it says, say to the king and the queen mother. So notice, the prophecy is directed not just to the king, but to the king and the queen mother. She's an important player in the political world of the Jewish kingdom. And then the prophet is coming to announce how this kingdom is eventually going to suffer a lot under the oppression of a foreign nation coming in. And so Jeremiah says, or God says through the prophet Jeremiah here, take a lowly seat, referring to the throne. You're not going to have this great, powerful throne position. You're going to take a lowly seat now. And then he says in verse 18, for your beautiful crown has come down for your head. So they're going to lose their thrones and they're going to lose their crowns when this foreign nation comes in. But the point for our purposes is simply to note that the queen mother, along with her king, really did have a throne and really did have a crown. But in verse 20, it says, lift up your eyes and see those who come from the north. Where is the flock that was given you? So notice, the flock is given to whom here? Is the flock entrusted just to the king? Who's the prophecy directed to? The king and the queen mother. And the flock represents the people. Shepherd imagery is used to describe how a king shepherds the people. The people are like the flock. The king is like the shepherd. But this prophecy is directed to the king and the queen mother, showing that the queen mother participated in the shepherding of the people of Israel. So this gives us a little bit of insight, this first way the queen mother exercised authority, that she shared in the authority of the king. She participated in the shepherding of the people. Next, when we come back after the break, we'll look at how the queen mother also served as an important counselor to her royal son and as an advocate for the people, bringing petitions to the king. Let's take our break.

I'm Joan, and this is my Rome. Well, welcome back to Joan's Rome, and you know what, folks? Welcome to my second home in Rome. This is my parish. We are in the Church of St. Patrick's in Rome. It's the new home for the American Catholic community. This is actually one faith community, but two churches. For 1,500 years, no church in Rome was dedicated to St. Patrick. But in 1888, that was remedied, and the foundation stone was laid for the church where we are today. But it was only opened, actually, on St. Patrick's Day in 1911. Now, if you look at the beautiful mosaic above the main altar, you will see that this mosaic depicts, of course, St. Patrick converting the High King Leora at Tara, and he's using the shamrock to explain the Trinity. Now, the gold banner that has the Latin inscription says, "Be ye Christians as those of the Roman Church." And this is a quote taken from the writings of St. Patrick. Now, on the left side of the main altar is the Sacred Heart altar with a beautiful depiction of the Last Supper and a mosaic.

by Galimberti, and then on the right side is a very lovely altar dedicated to Our Lady of Grace, and amazingly enough, the painting is from the 14th century, and it is painted actually on slate, Our Lady of Grace. And the next time you're in Rome, you want to go to Mass, but especially in English, come find us at St. Patrick's, San Patrizio. 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

0: We're looking at the role of the Queen Mother in the Old Testament and how the mother of the king ruled as queen in the Davidic kingdom. We've already seen how the Queen Mother exercised her authority by participating in her son's reign and shepherding the people, as we saw in the passage from Jeremiah chapter 13. Now I want to talk about a second way the Queen Mother exercises her authority, and that is by serving as an important counselor to her son. Again, in ancient Near Eastern cultures, this was common to have the Queen Mother be an important advisor, a counselor to the king. And we see this in the Old Testament Davidic kingdom as well. If you were to look at a passage in Proverbs, the book of Proverbs, chapter 31, we would see that Proverbs 31 is all about a queen mother giving advice to her royal son. In fact, take a look at chapter 31 of Proverbs, verse 1. It says, "The words of Lemuel, king of Massa, which his mother taught him." So as we go on to read what Proverbs 31 is all about, note that these are the lessons that his mother taught him, the king. So the king hears the message from the queen mother. And the message of the queen mother tells him in verses 1 through 9 about how he should rule the people with justice, how he should serve the poor, he should look after the rights of those who are desolate, he should avoid drinking too much so he can be a good ruler. So verses 1 through 9 is all about wise advice in ruling the kingdom. And then verses 10 through 31 in Proverbs 31 is all about what could perhaps be arguably the most important advice, and that is how to choose a good wife. So there's all these verses where the queen mother is giving her royal son advice on choosing a good wife. But the point being here is that the queen mother typically served in this role as a counselor for the king. But the way the queen mother exercised her authority the most wasn't simply in participating in the shepherding role of the kingdom. It wasn't simply as a counselor, but probably her most powerful role was that of being an advocate for the people. And I want to take a look at a passage in 1 Kings chapter 1 and in chapter 2 that will help demonstrate the queen mother's powerful role as an advocate, where people would bring petitions to the queen mother, and then she would bring those petitions to the king. In 1 Kings chapter 1, we read about Bathsheba, who was the wife of the great king David. And in 1 Kings chapter 1, Bathsheba is still, she's just the wife. David is still alive, so she's just the wife of the king. And when she wants to come in and meet with David, she has to come and knock on the chamber door, and the text tells us in verse 16 that she has to bow down and pay homage, doing obeisance to the king. And then when she leaves the chamber, the royal chamber of the king, later on in 1 Kings chapter 1, we see in verse 31, she leaves after paying him homage and says, "May the Lord King David live forever." So this is her response as a wife of the king. You get the sense that she treats her husband, the king, like many ordinary citizens of the kingdom would treat him, bowing down, paying him homage, and saying, "May the Lord David live forever." Well, in 1 Kings chapter 2, something has changed in the kingdom. David has died, and now Bathsheba's son Solomon is sitting on the throne. Bathsheba's son Solomon is the king. So if Solomon is king, that makes Bathsheba what? Queen mother. So she's queen mother now. And notice how in 1 Kings chapter 2, immediately when she becomes queen mother, people from the kingdom start going to her to bring petitions to her so that she can pass them on to the king. She's recognized immediately as a powerful advocate. Amanda, if you could please read for us in 1 Kings chapter 2, verse 17. We're going to read about a man named Adonijah who comes to Bathsheba to ask her to bring a petition to Solomon.
1: And he said, "Pray, ask King Solomon, he will not refuse you, to give me Abishag and Shunammite as my wife." Bathsheba said, "Very well, I will speak for you to the king."
0: All right, so notice, Bathsheba is the mother of the king, she's queen mother, and immediately this man Adonijah goes with this petition. And notice what he says in verse 17, he says, "Pray, ask King Solomon, he won't refuse you." So in other words, Adonijah recognizes that Bathsheba, in her role as queen mother, is such a powerful advocate that she won't be refused. And then Bathsheba brings the petition to the king. And Tala, could you read for us verses 19 through 20 and note how Bathsheba's treated here?
2: So Bathsheba went to King Solomon to speak to him on behalf of Adonijah. And the king rose to meet her and bowed down to her. Then he sat on his throne and had a seat brought for the king's mother. And she sat on his right. And then she said, I have one small request to make of you. Do not refuse me. And the king said to her, make your request, my mother, for I will not refuse you.
0: Now, what do you notice? Is there a difference here? She's going into the same royal chamber that she was in 1 Kings chapter 1 when David was in there. But now that Solomon's in there, is she treated a little bit differently? What are some of the things you notice here?
3: Well, instead of her bowing down to Solomon the king rises from his throne and bows down to her instead, you know, honoring her instead of her, you know, like a citizen, like bowing down and paying homage to the king. Like, he's doing that to her instead.
0: All right. So in 1 Kings chapter 1, when she was just the wife of David, she bows down before David. But now that she's queen mother, notice Solomon the king stands up to greet her. And then he bows down before her. And then what does he do?
1: He gets a seat for her, and then she sits at his right hand.
0: And what seat is that?
1: The hand of authority.
0: Okay, it's a throne. So he orders a throne, a seat to be brought in at the right hand of the king, the right hand being the position of authority, position of strength and power. And so she's sitting up at the right hand of the king, showing her great importance in the kingdom. So notice this is she's treated very differently now that she's queen mother. And then she brings this petition to Solomon, and she says, I have a request to make of you. And then what does Solomon say? He says, make your request, my mother, for I will not refuse you. Solomon, in these words, shows how the king typically answered the requests of the queen mother. This, of course, is going to shed a lot of light on Mary's role, isn't she? As she's the mother of the king, and her role is advocate for all of us, and her powerful role as an intercessor. But let's turn now to the New Testament. After we see that the mother of the king reigned as queen, and as queen mother, she really shared in the shepherding responsibilities of the king of the kingdom. She served as a counselor, and she served as a powerful advocate. When we come to the New Testament times, we see that Jesus is going around in his public ministry announcing a kingdom. And the New Testament portrays this kingdom all over the place as being the fulfillment of the Davidic kingdom. So if Jesus is the Davidic king, if he is the son of David, and he's establishing the Davidic kingdom, the church, the fulfillment of the Davidic kingdom, what would that make his mother? Mary is the mother of the king. Therefore, just if we were just good biblical believing Christians, we would realize as the mother of the king, she would be understood as being queen mother. We don't need any proof texts, any specific verses to go to. We just do the biblical kingdom logic. She's the mother of the king, and the mother of the king always served as queen mother. Therefore, Mary would be queen mother. But the really great thing is that the Bible does offer us some specific insights, and that's the verse we've been looking at today in the visitation scene. In Luke chapter 1, verse 43, Elizabeth says, "Why is it granted me that the mother of my Lord should come to me?" Remember, Elizabeth is filled with the Holy Spirit. She has prophetic insight. Before Mary says anything, Elizabeth knows that Mary is pregnant, and she knows that Mary's pregnant not with any ordinary child, but with the son of David, the Messiah king. So therefore she says, why is it granted to me that the mother of my Lord would come to me? You see, my Lord was a royal title addressing the Davidic king. So you would call the king my Lord. You see this in places like Psalm 110, verse 1, and 2 Samuel chapter 24, verse 21. In that passage in 2 Samuel 24, 21, a servant in the kingdom comes up to David and says, why has my Lord, the king, come to his servant? So do you see how my Lord is a royal

0: title? Well, think about this then. If Elizabeth says to Mary in the visitation scene, why is it granted me that the mother of my Lord should come into me? Well, my Lord is the king. She's calling Mary mother of my Lord. What is she calling Mary, basically? Mother of my Lord, mother of my king. And mother of my king in the Jewish Davidic context would be queen mother. Elizabeth is recognizing Mary as the queen mother of the new kingdom. And if Mary is the queen mother, then what does that tell us about her?
1: She has great authority within the kingdom if she's a queen mother.
0: She's going to have great authority in the kingdom, having an important role. And what would be one of her most important roles?
1: She's an advocate.
0: She's an advocate for us. We are the citizens of Christ's kingdom today, aren't we? And so we can turn to our queen mother. She's our advocate, and she will bring those petitions before her royal son, Jesus. And I've got to believe that Jesus in heaven, when he receives petitions from Mary, receives them like Solomon, who said, ask my mother, whatever you ask for, I will grant. Another thing Mary's queenship tells us, or the queen mother theme tells us about Mary, is that if she really is the queen mother, which is also depicted in Revelation 12, where Mary is depicted with a crown of 12 stars on her head in royal splendor, a passage we'll look at later on in this series. But if Mary is the queen mother, then we see that her queenship is completely dependent on her sons. She's not queen on her own authority, but only by virtue of her son. Just like the queen mother of the Old Testament had no authority of his own, but her authority was gained through her son who was the king, and by virtue of being the mother, she then was able to participate in his kingship. Something that helps us have a very good view of Mary's queenship, that on her own, Mary would be nothing, but with her son, the King Jesus, she is our queen mother. And finally, we see that Mary's queenship stands as a great reminder for all of us of the great destiny we're all called to reign with Jesus Christ to the end of time in heaven. So that's all we have for this week. Thank you, and we'll see you next time.

He gave them freely those things, so that they might know that a price would not be required of them for that, which they did not have. They would not have been able to give him the price of his body and blood. He gave us these lesser things freely to entice us to come and receive this supreme gift, which is priceless. These lesser realities of bread and wine that he gave were pleasing to the mouth, whereas that of his body and blood is of benefit to the spirit.

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0: Spirit.
1: Amen.
0: I believe
1: in God, the Father Almighty, Maker of heaven and earth, and in Jesus Christ, His only Son, our Lord, who was conceived by the Holy Spirit, born of the Virgin Mary, suffered under Pontius Pilate, was crucified, died, and was buried. On the second day of hell, He rose again from the dead.
2: He ascended into heaven and is seated at the right hand of the Father. Forgiveness of sin, resurrection of the body, and life everlasting. Amen.
0: Our Father who art in heaven, hallowed be thy name. Thy kingdom come, thy will be done, on earth as it is in heaven.
1: Give us this day our daily bread, and forgive us our trespasses, as we forgive those who trespass against us. And lead us not into temptation, but deliver us from evil.
0: Hail Mary, full of grace, the Lord is with thee. Blessed art thou amongst women, and blessed is the fruit of thy womb, Jesus.
1: Holy Mary, Mother of God, pray for us sinners now and at the hour of our death. Amen.
0: Hail Mary, full of grace, the Lord is with thee. Blessed art thou amongst women, and blessed is the fruit of thy womb, Jesus.
1: Holy Mary, Mother of God, pray for us sinners now and at the hour of our death. Amen.
0: Hail Mary, full of grace, the Lord is with thee. Blessed art thou amongst women, and blessed is the fruit of thy womb, Jesus.
1: Holy Mary, Mother of God, pray for us sinners now and at the hour of our death. Amen.
0: Glory be to the Father, and to the Son, and to the Holy Spirit.
1: As it was in the beginning, is now, and ever shall be, world without end. Amen.
0: O my Jesus,
1: forgive us our sins, save us from the fires of hell. Lead all souls to heaven, especially those who most need thy mercy.
3: We are now standing at the tomb of Jesus, in the Church of the Holy Sepulchre. Therefore, we begin the first glorious mystery. Jesus rises from the dead.
0: Our Father, who art in heaven, hallowed be thy name. Thy kingdom come, thy will be done, on earth as it is in heaven.
1: Give us this day our daily bread, and forgive us our trespasses, as we forgive those who trespass against us. And lead us not into temptation, but deliver us.
0: Hail Mary, full of grace, the Lord is with thee. Blessed art thou amongst women, and blessed is the fruit of thy womb, Jesus.
1: Holy Mary, Mother of God, pray for us sinners now and at the hour of our death. Amen.
0: Hail Mary, full of grace, the Lord is with thee. Blessed art thou amongst women, and blessed is the fruit of thy womb, Jesus.
1: Holy Mary, Mother of God, pray for us sinners now and at the hour of our death. Amen.
0: Hail Mary, full of grace, the Lord is with thee. Blessed art thou amongst women, and blessed is the fruit of thy womb, Jesus.
1: Holy Mary, Mother of God, pray for us sinners now and at the hour of our death. Amen.
0: Hail Mary, full of grace, the Lord is with thee. Blessed art thou amongst women, and blessed is the fruit of thy womb, Jesus.
1: Holy Mary, Mother of God, pray for us sinners now and at the hour of our death. Amen.
0: Hail Mary, full of grace, the Lord is with thee. Blessed art thou amongst women, and blessed is the fruit of thy womb, Jesus.
1: Holy Mary, Mother of God, pray for us sinners now and at the hour of our death. Amen.
0: Hail Mary, full of grace, the Lord is with thee. Blessed art thou amongst women, and blessed is the fruit of thy womb, Jesus.
1: Holy Mary, Mother of God, pray for us sinners now and at the hour of our death. Amen.
0: Hail Mary, full of grace, the Lord is with thee. Blessed art thou amongst women, and blessed is the fruit of thy womb, Jesus.
1: Holy Mary, Mother of God, pray for us sinners now and at the hour of our death. Amen.
0: Hail Mary, full of grace, the Lord is with thee. Blessed art thou amongst women, and blessed is the fruit of thy womb, Jesus.
1: Holy Mary, Mother of God, pray for us sinners now and at the hour of our death. Amen.
0: Hail Mary, full of grace, the Lord is with thee. Blessed art thou amongst women, and blessed is the fruit of thy womb, Jesus.
1: Holy Mary, Mother of God, pray for us sinners now and at the hour of our death. Amen.
0: Hail Mary, full of grace, the Lord is with thee. Blessed art thou amongst women, and blessed is the fruit of thy womb, Jesus.
1: Holy Mary, Mother of God, pray for us sinners now and at the hour of our death. Amen.
0: Be to the Father, and to the Son, and to the Holy Spirit.
1: As it was in the beginning, is now, and ever shall be, world without end. Amen.
0: O my Jesus,
1: forgive us our sins, save us from the fires of hell, lead all souls to heaven, especially those who most need thy mercy.
3: We're at the site of the ascension of Jesus into heaven, on the top of Mount Olives, where the early Christians built the church.
0: Our Father, who art in heaven, hallowed be thy name. Thy kingdom come, thy will be done, on earth as it is in heaven.
1: Give us this day our daily bread, and forgive us our trespasses, as we forgive
4: and lead us not into temptation, but deliver us from evil.
0: Hail Mary, full of grace, the Lord is with thee. Blessed art thou amongst women, and blessed is the fruit of thy womb, Jesus.
4: Holy Mary, Mother of God, pray for us sinners now and the hour of our death. Amen.
0: Hail Mary, full of grace, the Lord is with thee. Blessed art thou amongst women, and blessed is the fruit of thy womb, Jesus.
4: Holy Mary, Mother of God, pray for us sinners now and the hour of our death. Amen.
0: Hail Mary, full of grace, the Lord is with thee. Blessed art thou amongst women, and blessed is the fruit of thy womb, Jesus.
4: Holy Mary, Mother of God, pray for us sinners now and the hour of our death. Amen.
0: Hail Mary, full of grace, the Lord is with thee. Blessed art thou amongst women, and blessed is the fruit of thy womb, Jesus.
4: Holy Mary, Mother of God, pray for us sinners now and the hour of our death. Amen.
0: Hail Mary, full of grace, the Lord is with thee. Blessed art thou amongst women, and blessed is the fruit of thy womb, Jesus.
4: Holy Mary, Mother of God, pray for us sinners now and the hour of our death. Amen.
0: Hail Mary, full of grace, the Lord is with thee. Blessed art thou amongst women, and blessed is the fruit of thy womb, Jesus.
4: Holy Mary, Mother of God, pray for us sinners now and the hour of our death. Amen.
0: Hail Mary, full of grace, the Lord is with thee. Blessed art thou amongst women, and blessed is the fruit of thy womb, Jesus.
4: Holy Mary, Mother of God, pray for us sinners now and the hour of our death. Amen.
0: Hail Mary, full of grace, the Lord is with thee. Blessed art thou amongst women, and blessed is the fruit of thy womb, Jesus.
4: Holy Mary, Mother of God, pray for us sinners now and the hour of our death. Amen.
0: Hail Mary, full of grace, the Lord is with thee. Blessed art thou amongst women, and blessed is the fruit of thy womb, Jesus.
4: Holy Mary, Mother of God, pray for us sinners now and the hour of our death. Amen.
0: Hail Mary, full of grace, the Lord is with thee. Blessed art thou amongst women, and blessed is the fruit of thy womb, Jesus.
4: Holy Mary, Mother of God, pray for us sinners now and the hour of our death. Amen.
0: Glory be to the Father, and to the Son, and to the Holy Spirit.
4: As it was in the beginning, is now, and ever shall be, world without end. Amen.
0: O my Jesus,
4: forgive us our sins, save us from the fires of hell. Lead all souls to heaven, especially those who most need of thy mercy.
3: We're again in the upper room, where the apostles were gathered together, praying for 10 days after the ascension of Jesus. And it's in this upper room, this church built over the very place where it occurred, that the apostles received the Holy Spirit with Mary and the other disciples.
0: Our Father, who art in heaven, hallowed be thy name. Thy kingdom come, thy will be done, on earth as it is in heaven.
4: Give us this day our daily bread, and forgive us our trespasses, as we forgive those who trespass against us. And lead us not into temptation, but deliver us from evil.
0: Hail Mary, full of grace, the Lord is with thee. Blessed art thou amongst women, and blessed is the fruit of thy womb, Jesus.
4: Holy Mary, Mother of God, pray for us sinners now and the hour of our death. Amen.
0: Hail Mary, full of grace, the Lord is with thee. Blessed art thou amongst women, and blessed is the fruit of thy womb, Jesus.
4: Holy Mary, Mother of God, pray for us sinners now and the hour of our death. Amen.
0: Hail Mary, full of grace, the Lord is with thee. Blessed art thou amongst women, and blessed is the fruit of thy womb, Jesus.
4: Holy Mary, Mother of God, pray for us sinners now and the hour of our death. Amen.
0: Hail Mary, full of grace, the Lord is with thee. Blessed art thou amongst women, and blessed is the fruit of thy womb, Jesus.
4: Holy Mary, Mother of God, pray for us sinners now and the hour of our death. Amen.
0: Hail Mary, full of grace, the Lord is with thee. Blessed art thou amongst

0: Jerusalem, and blessed is the fruit of thy womb, Jesus.
1: Holy Mary, Mother of God, pray for us sinners now and at the hour of our death. Amen.
0: Hail Mary, full of grace, the Lord is with thee. Blessed art thou amongst women, and blessed is the fruit of thy womb, Jesus.
1: Holy Mary, Mother of God, pray for us sinners now and at the hour of our death. Amen.
0: Hail Mary, full of grace, the Lord is with thee. Blessed art thou amongst women, and blessed is the fruit of thy womb, Jesus.
1: Holy Mary, Mother of God, pray for us sinners now and at the hour of our death. Amen.
0: Hail Mary, full of grace, the Lord is with thee. Blessed art thou amongst women, and blessed is the fruit of thy womb, Jesus.
1: Holy Mary, Mother of God, pray for us sinners now and at the hour of our death. Amen.
0: Hail Mary, full of grace, the Lord is with thee. Blessed art thou amongst women, and blessed is the fruit of thy womb, Jesus.
1: Holy Mary, Mother of God, pray for us sinners now and at the hour of our death. Amen.
0: Hail Mary, full of grace, the Lord is with thee. Blessed art thou amongst women, and blessed is the fruit of thy womb, Jesus.
1: Holy Mary, Mother of God, pray for us sinners now and at the hour of our death. Amen.
0: Glory be to the Father, and to the Son, and to the Holy Spirit.
1: As it was in the beginning, is now, and ever shall be, world without end. Amen.
0: O my Jesus, forgive us our sins,
1: save us from the fires of hell. Lead all souls to heaven, especially those who most need thy mercy.
2: The fourth glorious mystery is the Assumption of the Blessed Virgin Mary into heaven, body and soul. We're standing in the crypt of the Church of the Dormition of Mary. This church of Our Lady's Dormition, or her falling asleep, her koimesis, as the Greeks call it, is built on the traditional site of her home on Mount Zion, directly across the street from the upper room. And tradition says that this is the spot where she lived and died. And so we begin to pray.
0: Our Father, who art in heaven, hallowed be thy name. Thy kingdom come, thy will be done, on earth as it is in heaven.
1: Give us this day our daily bread, and forgive us our trespasses, as we forgive those who trespass against us. And lead us not into temptation, but deliver us.
0: Hail Mary, full of grace, the Lord is with thee. Blessed art thou amongst women, and blessed is the fruit of thy womb, Jesus.
1: Holy Mary, Mother of God, pray for us sinners now and at the hour of our death. Amen.
0: Hail Mary, full of grace, the Lord is with thee. Blessed art thou amongst women, and blessed is the fruit of thy womb, Jesus.
1: Holy Mary, Mother of God, pray for us sinners now and at the hour of our death. Amen.
0: Hail Mary, full of grace, the Lord is with thee. Blessed art thou amongst women, and blessed is the fruit of thy womb, Jesus.
1: Holy Mary, Mother of God, pray for us sinners now and at the hour of our death. Amen.
0: Hail Mary, full of grace, the Lord is with thee. Blessed art thou amongst women, and blessed is the fruit of thy womb, Jesus.
1: Holy Mary, Mother of God, pray for us sinners now and at the hour of our death. Amen.
0: Hail Mary, full of grace, the Lord is with thee. Blessed art thou amongst women, and blessed is the fruit of thy womb, Jesus.
1: Holy Mary, Mother of God, pray for us sinners now and at the hour of our death. Amen.
0: Hail Mary, full of grace, the Lord is with thee. Blessed art thou amongst women, and blessed is the fruit of thy womb, Jesus.
1: Holy Mary, Mother of God, pray for us sinners now and at the hour of our death. Amen.
0: Hail Mary, full of grace, the Lord is with thee. Blessed art thou amongst women, and blessed is the fruit of thy womb, Jesus.
1: Holy Mary, Mother of God, pray for us sinners now and at the hour of our death. Amen.
0: Hail Mary, full of grace, the Lord is with thee. Blessed art thou amongst women, and blessed is the fruit of thy womb, Jesus.
1: Holy Mary, Mother of God, pray for us sinners now and at the hour of our death. Amen.
0: Hail Mary, full of grace, the Lord is with thee. Blessed art thou amongst women, and blessed is the fruit of thy womb, Jesus.
1: Holy Mary, Mother of God, pray for us sinners now and at the hour of our death. Amen.
0: Hail Mary, full of grace, the Lord is with thee. Blessed art thou amongst women, and blessed is the fruit of thy womb, Jesus.
1: Holy Mary, Mother of God, pray for us sinners now and at the hour of our death. Amen.
0: Glory be to the Father, and to the Son, and to the Holy Spirit.
1: As it was in the beginning, is now, and ever shall be, world without end. Amen.
0: O my Jesus, forgive us our sins,
1: save us from the fires of hell. Lead all souls to heaven, especially those who most need thy mercy.
2: A reading from the book of Revelation, chapter 12, verse 1. And a great sign was seen in the heavens, a woman who was clothed with the sun, and the moon was under her feet, and upon her head was a crown of 12 stars. In heaven, Our Lady was crowned as Queen of the Universe,

0: queen of the church, our mother.
1: Our Father, who art in heaven, hallowed be thy name. Thy kingdom come, thy will be done, on earth as it is in heaven.
2: Give us this day our daily bread, and forgive us our trespasses, as we forgive those who trespass against us. And lead us not into temptation, but deliver us from evil.
1: Hail Mary, full of grace, the Lord is with thee. Blessed art thou amongst women, and blessed is the fruit of thy womb, Jesus.
2: Holy Mary, Mother of God, pray for us sinners now and at the hour of our death. Amen.
1: Hail Mary, full of grace, the Lord is with thee. Blessed art thou amongst women, and blessed is the fruit of thy womb, Jesus.
2: Holy Mary, Mother of God, pray for us sinners now and at the hour of our death. Amen.
1: Hail Mary, full of grace, the Lord is with thee. Blessed art thou amongst women, and blessed is the fruit of thy womb, Jesus.
2: Holy Mary, Mother of God, pray for us sinners now and at the hour of our death. Amen.
1: Hail Mary, full of grace, the Lord is with thee. Blessed art thou amongst women, and blessed is the fruit of thy womb, Jesus.
2: Holy Mary, Mother of God, pray for us sinners now and at the hour of our death. Amen.
1: Hail Mary, full of grace, the Lord is with thee. Blessed art thou amongst women, and blessed is the fruit of thy womb, Jesus.
2: Holy Mary, Mother of God, pray for us sinners now and at the hour of our death. Amen.
1: Hail Mary, full of grace, the Lord is with thee. Blessed art thou amongst women, and blessed is the fruit of thy womb, Jesus.
2: Holy Mary, Mother of God, pray for us sinners now and at the hour of our death. Amen.
1: Hail Mary, full of grace, the Lord is with thee. Blessed art thou amongst women, and blessed is the fruit of thy womb, Jesus.
2: Holy Mary, Mother of God, pray for us sinners now and at the hour of our death. Amen.
1: Hail Mary, full of grace, the Lord is with thee. Blessed art thou amongst women, and blessed is the fruit of thy womb, Jesus.
2: Holy Mary, Mother of God, pray for us sinners now and at the hour of our death. Amen.
1: Hail Mary, full of grace, the Lord is with thee. Blessed art thou amongst women, and blessed is the fruit of thy womb, Jesus.
2: Holy Mary, Mother of God, pray for us sinners now and at the hour of our death. Amen.
1: Hail Mary, full of grace, the Lord is with thee. Blessed art thou amongst women, and blessed is the fruit of thy womb, Jesus.
2: Holy Mary, Mother of God, pray for us sinners now and at the hour of our death. Amen.
1: Glory be to the Father, and to the Son, and to the Holy Spirit.
2: As it was in the beginning, is now, and ever shall be, world without end. Amen.
1: O my Jesus, forgive us our sins,
2: save us from the fires of hell, lead all souls to heaven, especially those who most need thy mercy.
1: Hail, Holy Queen,
2: Mother of mercy, our life, our sweetness, and our hope. To thee we cry, who banished us from thee. To thee do we send up our sighs, with mourning and weeping in this valley of tears. Turn then, most gracious Advocate, the nice mercy toward us. And after this our exile, show unto us the blessed fruit of thy womb, Jesus. O clement, O loving, O sweet Virgin Mary.
1: Pray for us, O Holy Mother of God,
2: that we may be made worthy of the promises of Christ.
1: The Father, and of the Son, and of the Holy Spirit.
2: Amen.
3: Amen. Amen.

0: In the name of the Father, and of the Son, and of the Holy Spirit.
1: Amen.
0: The Litany of the Divine Child Jesus. Lord, have mercy on us.
1: Lord, have mercy on us.
0: Christ, have mercy on us.
1: Christ, have mercy on us.
0: Lord, have mercy on us.
1: Lord, have mercy on us.
0: Christ, hear us.
1: Christ, hear us.
0: Christ, graciously hear us.
1: Christ, graciously hear us.
0: God, the Father of heaven,
1: have mercy on us.
0: God, the Son, Redeemer of the world,
1: have mercy on us.
0: God, the Holy Spirit,
1: have mercy on us.
0: Holy Trinity, one God,
1: have mercy on us.

0: hear us.
1: Lamb of God, who takes away the sins of the world,
0: spare us, O divine child Jesus.
1: Lamb of God, who takes away the sins of the world,
0: graciously hear us, O divine child Jesus.
1: Lamb of God, who takes away the sins of the world,
0: have mercy on us, O divine child Jesus.
1: O Jesus, King of love,
0: I put my trust in your loving mercy.
1: Let us pray. O Lord Jesus Christ, you were pleased to humble yourself in your incarnate divinity and most sacred humanity, being born in time and becoming a little child to lead us. Grant that we may acknowledge infinite wisdom in the silence of a child, power in weakness, and majesty in humiliation. Adoring your humiliations on earth, may we contemplate your glories in heaven, who with the Father and the Holy Spirit lives and reigns forever and ever.
0: Amen.
1: In the name of the Father, and of the Son, and of the Holy Spirit.
0: Amen.

0: The Trappists, a lifestyle of humble contemplation rooted in the timeless gift of silence. Witness the daily prayers and work of those who have consecrated their lives to Christ within this unique monastic community.
1: Several spiritual masters say that the purpose of the monastery is to find your heart, to find your true self. We're not out there beating our drum. We're sort of a silent presence.
0: They pray for the intentions of the world to help bring us all closer to the kingdom of God. 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
2: Hi, this is Doug Keck, inviting you to join me next time when our guest author is Dr. Matthew Wiseman. His book is The Two Jerusalems, My Conversion from the Messianic Movement to the Catholic Church.
3: Your assumptions about the way the world are can be very powerful. They can really shape the way you see reality. And that's a very strong assumption among Baptists and Messianics, is that everything Catholic is pagan.
2: That's author Dr. Matthew Wiseman, next time on Bookmark.
4: The mission of Women of Grace is to transform the world one woman at a time. Women are imbued by God with certain characteristics that are intrinsic to their very nature that is necessary for the world today. Well, the program helps to further the mission because we present a variety of very educated guests, as well as individuals who have lived through various circumstances in their life. And so when people share their testimonies of God's interaction in their life, it is the greatest way that we can share hope, that we can invite an individual, just by way of our story, to enter into a relationship with Jesus Christ. God has given me a very rich and full life. Being a wife, being a mother, being a grandmother is a very important aspect to the work that I do. Jack and I are very intentional about our family life. We're both engaged in the apostolic work of EWTN, so I speak at conferences, I speak at retreats. I love being with the people of God. I am energized by the people of God. Put me in front of a group of people and I am unleashed for the Lord. It's the only way I can explain it. I just get so into what the Holy Spirit is showing me that this group of people needs to hear. I love meeting the people. I love greeting the people. I love praying with the people. I love embracing the people. I love the people of God because I see God in them. Wow, does it get any better than that?

0: Gracie, as Catholics, we're very often accused of being just religious wackos, imposing our religious moral codes on the rest of the world. They tell us, keep your religion off our uterus, or keep your rosaries off our ovaries. How do we reply to that?
1: Well, while many of the world's major religions oppose abortion, opposition to abortion doesn't have to be based on religion at all. My own opposition to abortion is based on science, the law, reason, morality, social justice, and the visible evidence.
0: Absolutely. And because the overwhelming majority of pro-choice people are secular, I've always recommended that we avoid religious arguments entirely. In the vast majority of cases, I've come to learn that making a religious argument is simply handing your opponent a club with which to beat you over the head. We have so many compelling non-religious arguments that powerfully explain why abortion is wrong. I say we stick to them.

I have waited for the Lord, and he stooped toward me and heard my cry. He drew me out of the pit of destruction, out of the mud of the swamp. He set my feet upon a crag. He made firm my steps. And he put a new song into my mouth, a hymn to our God. Many shall look on in awe and trust.

0: in the Lord. Psalm 40, verses 2 through 4.
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Welcome, everyone, once again, to our continuing closer look at the saints. I'm Father Thomas Dubé. You will remember, many of you, that last week we were giving examples and discussing how the saints are really the best exegetes of Scripture, the most reliable explainers of what Scripture means, and especially how you live it in nitty-gritty of daily life. We will continue that, what we were doing last week, and perhaps wrap it up today. Our next example is Matthew 18:15, which can be a difficult and pretty touchy sort of problem in human life. And so it's most salutary to wonder, how do the saints do this sort of thing? In Matthew's Gospel, chapter 18, verse 15, we have the Lord making this remark. It's about brotherly, sisterly correction, admonition. And I quote, this time I'm using the New American Bible. Usually I use the Jerusalem, as I have said in past years. But this time the NAB says it perhaps a little bit better for our purposes. If your brother should commit some wrong against you, go and point out his fault, but keep it between the two of you. We call this in our modern terminology fraternal admonition. Let's take a look first at what the Lord is saying. I might remark, though, that very commonly in human life, this is exactly what most people don't do. What they do when they don't like what somebody else did to them, or what they think was done to them, what they go and they complain to a third party, or they go to the boss, or the superior in the convent, and complain about the sister or the co-worker. Exactly what the Lord says we should not do. That's what most people seem to do. Let's listen to the Lord more closely and observe what he says. If your brother, sister, husband, wife, co-worker should commit some wrong against you, meaning, of course, it's notable. It's not just some insignificant little thing. Forget it. Drop it. It's not that important. Something that needs to be corrected. Go and point out his fault. Namely, go to him about it. Be man enough or woman enough. If it needs to be talked about at all, go to the person, says the Lord. And then he emphasizes that with the next part of the sentence. But keep it between the two of you. That's the way we should heal one another. And by the way, I think we have in another series talked about this at some length, namely gospel community, community transformed. We dealt with this, but we have to refresh our minds right now because we learned from the saints how to do this thing. Admittedly, it's not easy. It's easier to go complain about somebody to somebody else. That's easy. It's not so easy to go to the person. And by the way, the person should welcome you warmly. And when somebody wants to admonish me for my fault, I should welcome that person warmly and thank the person, the favor. If we're really interested in living the gospel, we want to get rid of what's wrong with us. And that's what the Lord says. You go to the person yourself and talk about it. Now, let's take an example from the saints. It is 2 Corinthians chapter 2, verses 4 and 8. We considered this in another context, but we want to take a close look at it because it's an example of the saints concretizing, living the gospel, interpreting it for us. Something has been wrong in Corinth, something serious. It's not a little bitty thing. Forget it. It's something has to be faced and handled. I quote Paul. When I wrote to you in deep distress and anguish of mind and in tears, it was not to make you feel hurt, but to let you know how much love I have for you. This is magnificent. Virile Paul is full of love when he talks about and does something about what's wrong in Corinth. He's not simply an official that gets the thing done and snaps at somebody, stop that thing, or harsh. Not in the least. Notice, deep distress. That is, he feels deeply for the person he has to admonish. Anguish of mind, even.

even weeping, he loves that person and the community, of course, so much, doesn't want to hurt them or that person any more than is needful, to let you know how much love I have for you. That is tremendous. If we, when we want to admonish another to correct some fault in a person or indeed in the community, if we were full of love like that, it would be a delight to correct what's wrong. A delight both for the person giving the admonition and the one receiving it. And if not quite a delight, if the people aren't that far advanced in holiness, at least it's much easier to take, that's for sure. Paul is not yet finished. Someone has been the cause of pain, and it was severe pain. Not to me, says Paul, but to some degree, not to overstate it, to all of you. By the way, there's another very good concretization for us. When you admonish somebody, don't exaggerate the fault, not to overstate it. That is extremely important commentary on the text. What does Scripture mean? The saints, you can't beat them for interpreting God's Word. The punishment already imposed on the majority, by the majority, on the man in question is enough. Don't go too far in the correction or in what needs to be done about it. And the best thing now, Paul continues, is to give him your forgiveness and encouragement, or he might break down from so much misery. So forgiveness is part of the package. So I am asking you to give some definite proof of your love for him. Again, if we live that in marriages, in rectories, in convents, in nursing homes, in hospitals, wherever human beings gather, in the workplace too, indeed, if we operated that way, it would be a delight to live with other people. And the pain of slips and falls and the healings that are needed would be at least much diminished. Let me give you, by name only, because I've already talked about it, Catherine of Siena. Notice when she admonishes a cardinal, indeed, or a bishop, or a major superior of a religious order, she's most loving, even when she goes to the Pope and admonishes him about coming back to Rome. It's so loving, you hardly notice that it's an admonishing, just full of love. That's how you heal in a gospel community, a marriage that's really a gospel marriage, and religious life, and so on. Let me tell you a word about Bernard. Bernard was, with all his tremendous, towering talent, he was also a fearless kind of person, in the best sense of the term. And I want to give you a concrete illustration from his life. It will surprise some of you. Very unusual. Bernard was asked by a bishop, I think it was an archbishop, to be present and to speak, give the homily at the archbishop's installation in his diocese. Because Bernard, as I said in some other context, was famous in his day. Even though the media were non-existent, he was famous. He was so tremendous in his talent, and even more important, his burning love for God, of course, and also for other human beings. Burning is not too strong an adjective. So they call the archbishop-elect to be installed, ask Bernard, would you give the homily at the installation mass? So Bernard said yes. He was very obedient. And during the course of the homily, and I might say, by the way, that archbishop, or the bishop being installed as archbishop, was not living a famously holy life. I don't know if there were any big scandals or not, but it wasn't a saintly bishop's life. That's for sure. You can tell that from what Bernard said. So in the course of the homily, here's the bishop sitting on his throne in the cathedral, big crowd of people, no doubt, Bernard up there giving his homily, and here's basically what he said at one point in the homily. I didn't write it down because I can't forget it. And you, so he's talking about the importance of the episcopacy or whatever the subject was, I'm not sure, but anyhow, he gets to this point. And he says, as for you with the tall hat, you know that bishops have tall hat, I've never heard it put that way before, but he's referring to the

the Archbishop-elect, and you with the tall hat, you had better change your lifestyle, because if you don't change it, I don't want you to be in charge of me. Whoa, wow. You might say, how in the world could he have the nerve to say that? I'm quite positive it was a public thing, so the publicly known. So Bernard wasn't detracting at all. Everybody knew it. And so Bernard felt that, and rightly, that Matthew 18:15 should be applied here. Go to, and notice he goes to him, and he says it to him, just exactly what the Lord says. And he says it in very strong language. Bernard, completely obedient, and so even if that bishop didn't reform, I think he must have, after that kind of admonition, you see, and full of love, even if he hadn't reformed, Bernard would obey him. If he's in that diocese, subject to the bishop, he'll obey him. See, authentic people live the whole gospel, not just parts of it that they like or prefer. And the saints teach us, therefore, how to live that text together with all kinds of other ones. Now, our next example. I'm using so many examples, by the way, you might wonder when you're going to come to the end of them. We will, if not in this program, the next one. I'm spending so much time on this because of the sheer practicality of it in nitty-gritty of daily life, and also as reasons, concrete reasons, why you and I should know the saints. Reasons also why the church presents them to us in her liturgy a couple hundred times a year. We should notice these people and know them well. That's why I'm spending so much time with it. It's instructive for all the nitty-gritty and every vocation, and we also should know these best interpreters of it. Our next text that we want to show and use to illustrate how the saints are the best exegetes of Scripture, it is Matthew's Gospel, chapter 12, verse 36. I tell you this, it is Jesus speaking, that for every idle word men utter, they will answer on Judgment Day. Now, just a word about idleness here. Idle means useless. Idle TV is useless TV, even aside from the harm it can do. I mean, with sins against chastity, modesty, and so on, and other sins too, lying, and bad news. But we're talking about just useless TV, no positive immorality on the thing, on a program, but it's useless. It doesn't benefit anybody. It's just a waste of time. Now, let's get to the idle words, though. Many people really don't think that there's anything wrong with what the Lord's referring to here. That is, useless talking. They just think, well, it's perfectly normal, and that's how you, as it were, kill time, which is a dreadful expression, by the way, to kill time. We should be exulting in our lives and rejoicing in God's beauty of creation and praying, communing with Him, doing Him useful things, you see, and honest, good recreation included, and good work as well, and prayer most of all. We should use our time well, not with a hyper-nervousness, but use it well. Now, idle words are those that benefit neither the speaker, nor the listener, nor third parties. They're just useless. And most people don't see, I'm afraid, from what you can pick up in human life, they don't see any harm in it. But the Lord says we're going to give account on Judgment Day. So the question arises, well, how do you understand this sort of thing? How do you interpret it? Let me give you an example from St. Dominic. Then I want to talk about some of the harms of idle words, why the saints so carefully avoid them. More about that in a moment. St. Dominic, in the Liturgy of the Hours for his feast day, from the canonization process, eyewitness accounts here, one witness said, and it's in the Liturgy of the Hours, for Dominic's feast, quote, he seldom spoke unless it was with God, meaning in prayer, that is, in prayer, or about God,
Now, that

doesn't mean that the word G-O-D would occur in every single sentence to people all through the day. But he pretty clearly meant by this statement, whoever wrote this and testified about Dominic on this score, that everything Dominic said was useful. It could be ordered to the glory of God. I think it means probably something like that. That it was all theocentric. And even in recreation, a recreational conversation or comment or even piece of humor, you see, about God. We remember too as an example of this kind, this text about idle words and what does it mean really in human life. I recall what I mentioned earlier in another segment of this series, Saint Teresa, who later after her still deeper conversion, she was a very holy woman in her 20s, but still deeper conversion as she went along in life, so regretted her previous years of talking too much. We've mentioned that already. So that, notice, she takes the Lord seriously, and she's right. Let me mention among the at least a dozen reasons why idle words are bad news, because many people will have trouble believing that an idle word is something of which we give account one day. I want to give you three reasons, among others, why idle words are bad news, why the saints take the Lord's statement so seriously. The first reason I want to mention is that in much talking, for most people, it is very hard to avoid the sin of detraction. That is, because most people talk about other people. And detraction means revealing somebody's fault that's not known with no good reason. Gossiping is the common word we use. It is very hard to do a lot of talking and not do perhaps a lot of gossiping, or at least on occasion. The Lord is perfectly right. Idle words will lead to detraction. And the world, unfortunately, is just jam-packed with detraction. Talking about people's fault, the gossiping sort of thing. It becomes so common that people just almost do it automatically. Let's remember another remark in the book of Proverbs. And by the way, the wisdom literature of the Old Testament, the book of Proverbs included, have some hard words to say about too much speaking. So the Lord is right in accord with the Old Testament on this score, of course. Proverbs 10:19. In an abundance of words, sin is not absent. That's perfectly true. Detraction is one way in which sin is not absent. But there are other ways too. Another is egocentrism. It is very hard to talk at length and not begin to be egocentric in the talk. I did this and I did that. And of course, what I do is going to make me look better, you see. At least that's the common inclination of human beings. And so that's going to have to be given an account of. Vanity is another word for the same sort of thing, vanity in speech. And the last example, remember, there are at least a dozen. I know when I talk on this subject, there are at least, I think it's 17 reasons why too much talk is bad news. The third one and the last one that I want to mention is the sheer waste of time. I could be doing so much better things than just talking endlessly. Now, please notice, I am not advocating, nor is the Lord forbidding, that we talk to recreate one another, good, honest recreation, informing people, greeting people, and some good, honest amusement. We're not talking about it. We're talking about useless sort of thing, way overdone. Now, let's have still another example. We're coming close to the end. At least not perhaps this segment, but next week we will finish this with some important conclusions. Our next example is 2 Corinthians chapter 3, verse 18. One of my favorite texts in the Old Testament. It's in the New Testament, really, though it naturally will reflect things in the Old Testament. St. Paul, in the context, is speaking about the Holy Spirit.

And where the Spirit of the Lord is, there is freedom. Now, that's a whole subject that could be discussed in connection with the saints. They are the most free human beings on earth. I don't know that we'll be able to get to that in this year's series, but maybe some other time, possibly. Then in verse 18, we read the text we're after at the moment. We, says Paul, with our unveiled faces, reflecting like mirrors the brightness of the Lord, His beauty, are transformed from one glory to another, as we are turned into the image that we reflect. This is the work of the Lord, who is Spirit. That text is a perfect summary of the works of St. John of the Cross, indeed of St. Teresa of Avila, in one sentence. And so the question arises now, what in the world is Paul talking about here? It sounds so lofty that many people would say, whatever that is, it's too good to be true. Let's notice the text again. With referring to the indwelling Spirit, who is working in our hearts, we've talked a lot about the Holy Spirit in this series, especially in connection with understanding His Word in Scripture, and the saints, exemplary teachers of this in their lives, and sometimes also in their words. The Holy Spirit here, with unveiled faces, reflecting like mirrors the brightness of the Lord, are transformed. Notice that word. It's a strong word. Transformed from one glory, one beauty, to another beauty, as we are turned into the image that we reflect. It's a divinization of the human person, from one beauty to another higher degree of beauty to a still higher. And it's the work of the Lord who is Spirit. That is a perfect definition in one sentence of what we call infused contemplation. We have discussed that at length in another series. I won't do that here, but I do want to notice how the saints are the best interpreters of this text, by far. St. John of the Cross and St. Teresa of Avila tell us how infused prayer grows from meditative prayer, which is done in the human manner. This is very good, and it's we read something, we think it over, we apply it to ourselves, we converse with inner words with the Lord, meditation in other words, how when we're ready, God begins to give a new kind of awareness of Himself that grows in its depth, the purifying dry type at first, which is very good, purifies us for higher growing into other mansions, as Teresa puts it, and we're developing from one beauty to another, getting rid of our faults all the while, so that we're transformed from one glory to another. Let's use Teresa's terminology here. When she speaks about infused prayer, that begins in her interior castle with the fourth mansions. If some of you haven't been aware or acquainted or read Teresa on this or something else that explains it, she's talking about deepening inner intimacy with the Trinity. And so the fourth mansions for Teresa would be the interior castle. The fourth mansions would be the beginnings of this intimacy that God gives, the love that He gives, the desire for Himself that He infuses, gives. And so that grows into a deeper absorption. So that's the fifth mansions, where it is so deep that the person for 5, 10, 15, 20 minutes, not distracted at all. No distractions. That's a higher beauty still. And then there's still further growth into the sixth mansions, which is the prayer of ecstasy, which is a still higher immersion in the Trinity. And that's still a greater beauty. Now, most people would think, well, you can't get any more beautiful than that, can you? Yes, you can. And you grow still, if you grow normally to the fullness, to the seventh mansions, where there is no ecstasy because the person is now so used to this profoundly deep intimacy with the Trinity that they also now can pay attention to other things easily in human life. So there's no interference between the loftiest prayer, communion with God, intimacy with the Trinity, and what they're doing in the nitty-gritty of daily life. That is just a tremendous beauty on earth. Now notice how Paul puts in one sentence, just this

just terrific reality, and we see it explained in John and Teresa, not only in their lives, but in their works. We grow in transformation from one glory to another. Into the image that we reflect, we're becoming divinized, and it's the work of the Holy Spirit, the Lord who is Spirit. God bless you. We'll continue at this point next week.

0: Hi, this is Doug Keck, inviting you to join me next time when our guest author is Dr. Matthew Wiseman. His book is The Two Jerusalems, My Conversion from the Messianic Movement to the Catholic Church.
1: Your assumptions about the way the world are can be very powerful. They can really shape the way you see reality. And that's a very strong assumption among Baptists and Messianics, is that everything Catholic is pagan.
0: That's author Dr. Matthew Wiseman, next time on Bookmark.

If someone forced you to spend time with them, say nice things to them, would you consider that free will? Could you consider that love? If someone took away your free will and thus your ability to love, could you be happy? No, not to mention, that would just be miserable. And we all know about misery. No one's life is immune to it. So much so that sometimes it's hard to reconcile suffering with an all-loving God, huh? This is one of the main arguments against God's existence. It goes, if God were omnibenevolent, all good. He would want to stop suffering in the world. If God were omnipotent, all-powerful, he would stop it. Since there is evil in the world, God must not exist. Before we eradicate God's existence, what's up with all those big words for a guy that doesn't exist? Like, omnibenevolent? That means God is all good. So presumably he would want us to be happy, right? We already tried to imagine happiness without love. Impossible. And to love, we need free will. So an all good God would undoubtedly have given us free will, as it's an essential component to happiness. But with that comes the possibility to choose poorly, which brings about suffering. Duh. But why couldn't God have given us free will and stopped all the consequent suffering? Good point. Let's talk about omnipotence. God is all-powerful. While this means he is far more powerful than any superhero, it doesn't mean he can do what is logically impossible, like create a square circle. Similarly, God can't create us with free will and force us to do good at the same time. Logically impossible. Well, we're free, evidently, but our choices have consequences, inevitably. And if good came from every decision, there would actually be no distinction between good and evil. Then there would be nothing to choose from. Without choice, no freedom. Choice with no evil can't coexist. Huh? What can? Evil with an all-good, all-powerful God.

0: Hail Mary, full of grace, the Lord is with thee. Blessed art thou among women, and blessed is the fruit of thy womb, Jesus. Holy Mary, Mother of God, pray for us sinners, now and at the hour of our death. Amen.
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I'm Father Mitch Pacwa, and welcome to Scripture and Tradition. Today, we'll look at St. Paul's indebtedness to Christ and the death he suffered as Paul's means of justification, and also how he wants the Galatians to do the same by giving up their choice for following the precepts of the law and its outward expressions. 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So that's 1-205-271-2980. You can also email a question or comment to scriptureandtradition@ewtn.com. Now, we are continuing on in a Bible study that I wrote. It's called St. Paul on the Power of the Cross. You can get this over at EWTN's religious catalog. It is EWTNRC.com. And if you go there, it is item 84075, 84075. And if you already have the book, we are starting on page 72. So let's get into that. This is the beginning of Galatians chapter 3. And let's take a look at the text, and then we'll go into it more detail. He starts off, "You foolish Galatians, who has bewitched you? It was before your eyes that Christ Jesus was publicly exhibited as crucified. The only thing I want to learn from you is this. Did you receive the Spirit by doing the works of the law or by believing what you heard? Are you so foolish? Having started with the Spirit, are you now ending with the flesh? Did you experience so much for nothing, if it really was for nothing? Well, then, does God supply you with the Spirit and work miracles among you by your doing the works of the law or by your believing what you heard?" All right, so this is starting out kind of rough. You can see of all of his epistles, he is the most upset with the Galatians of all the communities to whom he wrote. He goes and rebukes and chastises different individuals, sometimes communities, for a few things, but he is not so mad at them as he is at the Galatians, as we see here. He starts off with this, "O foolish Galatians." This is what's known as a vocative, you know, when you're calling to somebody. It's like, as if he's crying this out. "You fools!" You know, that he's very, very upset. and he's so frustrated that he sees their foolishness as

perhaps being caused by somebody bewitching them. You know, this is very difficult. And these are the people before whom Jesus Christ was publicly portrayed. And the word that he uses there indicates that they had drawn some kind of a picture of Christ crucified. So it's got the Greek root grapho in it. They made some sort of image so that this is, you know, a little bit of a clue that the early Christians had crucifixes in this very early stage. Again, probably about 55 or 56 AD that Paul is writing this. Then, and if they knew that Christ was crucified for them, how would they go for these wrong opinions that came from his opponents? Now, after sort of using a letter to yell at them and call them foolish, he asks a series of five rhetorical questions. Now, he knows the answers to these. When he says, let me ask you only this. Did you receive the Spirit by the works of the law or by hearing with faith? Well, the answer is obviously. They received the Holy Spirit by hearing of faith in Jesus Christ. So that's one thing. Are you so foolish? Well, they'll probably not want to answer yes, but he does, that's for sure. He definitely thinks that they are being so foolish. Having begun with the Spirit, are you going to end with the flesh? Remember what the issue at stake is. They were taking on themselves, some teachers had come to them and had convinced them that they needed to be circumcised, even though they were already baptized, and that circumcision was a necessary part of becoming a Christian. So when he says that you're ending with the flesh, he meant that quite literally. And he'll use that a number of times in this epistle, you know, making reference to that. And then, did you experience so many things in vain? And again, they would, I can't help when I'm listening to this, thinking of some of the rhetorical questions my father might ask right before he would discipline me. You know, and in this case, did you experience so many things in vain? Well, no, not really. I didn't mean it. That kind of thing. And does he who supplies the Spirit and works miracles do so by works of the law or by hearing of flesh? He concludes it with the question that came from the beginning. And it's, of course, the Lord does these miracles by their faith. That's what he's looking for. So these five rhetorical questions are meant to hammer home how upset he is, and just make it really clear. Again, Mr. Pacwa used to do the same thing to his son. So that's what's going on here. I don't think I was the only kid out there who received such rhetorical questions to explain yourself. Now, he goes to the next section where he gives his argument against trying to make yourself righteous by works of the law. Let's read that. That's in Galatians 3, verses 6 to 14. He says, just as Abraham believed God, and it was reckoned to him as righteousness, so you see, those who believe are the descendants of Abraham. And the scripture, foreseeing that God would justify the Gentiles by faith, declared the gospel beforehand to Abraham, saying, all the Gentiles shall be blessed in you. For this reason, those who believe are blessed with Abraham.

who believed. All who rely on the works of the law are under a curse. For it is written, cursed is everyone who does not observe and obey all the things written in the book of the law. Now it is evident that no one is justified before God by the law, for the one who is righteous will live by faith. But the law does not rest on faith. On the contrary, whoever does the works of the law will live by them. Christ redeemed us from the curse of the law by becoming a curse for us. For it is written, cursed is everyone who hangs on a tree. In order that in Christ Jesus, the blessing of Abraham might come to the Gentiles, so that we might receive the promise of the Spirit through faith. Okay. Now, a couple things to keep clear. This is sort of a little sidebar point that you should understand. When St. Paul is quoting the Old Testament, he is quoting an already existing Greek translation of the Old Testament. This translation had been begun in the 250s BC. So it's a good 300 years before St. Paul that the books of the Bible were translated. Now it seems they only translated the first five books back around the 250s BC. This was done at the request of King Ptolemy II, who was ruling Egypt in Alexandria. He was a Macedonian descent man. His father was from Macedonia. And he was not a native Egyptian. Remember, Alexander the Great had conquered Egypt. And Ptolemy had started a great library, the greatest library of the ancient world. And he wanted a copy of every book in the world to be in his library in Alexandria. And he wanted Alexandria to become the intellectual center of the world. So he asked for Jews to translate their Bible into Greek, and they did. And then over the next 100 years after that, the rest of the Old Testament was translated. So it took a good long time, and that's very important. And it's good to realize that the Septuagint was the Bible of the apostles, not only St. Paul, because we see that the New Testament quotes from the Old Testament 360 times. Of those 300 times, it is using the Septuagint translation. So they're just citing that. Sometimes they're citing it by memory, the way a lot of us do. Sometimes it's by, reading. So a couple times a little loose, but they are definitely quoting. Only about 60 times, especially in the book of Revelation, do we see the New Testament authors doing their own translation. I think also in the Gospel of John, he does some of his own translation too. But they, but for the most part, they use that. Same way that you and I will typically quote the Bible in English. You don't have to retranslate it. It already exists in a variety of translations. So most of us use that. That's what the New Testament writers used. The reason I want to mention that is this means that the Septuagint was the Bible of the early church. That's what they read when they read the Old

Testament in the liturgy and when they were preparing the New Testament. And that becomes significant later on because the rabbis from the Pharisee party did not use that. And eventually, somewhere in the second century, they came to decide that there were 39 books in their Old Testament, whereas the Septuagint had 46. And the church has thought that since the apostles used the Septuagint, this is going to be our Old Testament with all 46 books. And you don't see Christians going to the Pharisee canon until the time of Martin Luther. Martin Luther and then John Calvin. And then in the 1627 edition of the King James Bible, they all went to the Pharisee canon, whereas the Catholics and the Orthodox kept the same canon that the apostles used from the Septuagint. So that's why you see that. And it's good, every so often, some of St. Paul's points might sound a little bit different than the Hebrew text, just because he's using the Septuagint, okay? All right, now, let's take a look at the passage. This passage quotes a lot from the book of Genesis and from Deuteronomy. It has one quote from a prophet, Habakkuk, but the other quotes are all from the first five books of the Bible. Why? Remember that he is being criticized by the Jewish Christians that came to Galatia. They said, Paul should have told you, you have to be circumcised. You have to follow the Jewish law. And what Paul is going to do in this passage is use Old Testament texts only from those first five books of the Bible. He cites the Torah, and he uses the Torah for all of his arguments. And in that way, he is undercutting his opposition by using the Torah they claim to be fulfilling and saying, no, you are not fulfilling it. This is the real meaning. So keep that in mind. So, a couple ideas that he wants to get at. In chapter 3, verse 6, he quotes Genesis 15, verse 6, where it says, and he, that is Abram, and he believed the Lord, and the Lord reckoned it to him as righteousness. Now, this is, again, from the Septuagint. In Hebrew, it says, he believed the Lord, and it was accounted to him as righteous. It's a passive, but it means that the Lord is the one who accounted it to him. It's a slight difference. But here, Abraham is the great figure of the book of Genesis. He's the father of Israel. And especially in the Pharisee party, they believed that God's grace comes to them from their descent through Abraham. So this was a very important thing. But what is he doing? He's showing that in Genesis 15, Abraham's faith was accounted to him as righteousness. Now here's another element. This word righteousness, in Greek, dikaiosune, this is the same word that is translated as justification. So he believed and God counted it to him as justification. This means that he was justified by faith. And Paul is saying the Lord justified Abraham by his faith in Genesis 15, and that is

chapters before the Lord told Abraham to be circumcised and to circumcise his sons. So that means that justification by faith precedes the commandment to be circumcised as a sign of the covenant with God. And that puts a priority in St. Paul's mind, and he's basing this on Genesis, that the priority is on having faith and receiving God's justification by faith, and that's before circumcision was even mentioned to Abraham. That's why you can be justified without being circumcised. That's Paul's argument here. Okay? Now, that's the first step in his argument. And it's the first of four. We'll come back after a short break and give you the other three steps. So please stay with us.

0: 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Next time, author Samantha Stevenson offers mothers comfort and strength to prevail against contemporary demonic attacks. 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
1: Antigone begins as the dust settles on a battle in which the sons of Oedipus fight on opposing sides and kill each other in combat. Creon, king of Thebes, declares that one of the brothers, Eteocles, should be buried with full military honors, but that the other, Polynices, is a traitor to the state who must not be dignified with burial. On the contrary, Polynices is to be left to rot where he fell, food for the vultures and the wild dogs. The decision of Antigone, the sister of both deceased warriors, to give her brother a dignified religious burial in defiance of the law of the state, sets up a drama in which timeless legal and moral principles are evoked. Forced to choose between the rights of religion and the law of the land, Antigone chooses to be obedient to the gods in defiance of the law. Her logic is theological. Creon's law forbidding a religious burial for her brother is an outrage to the gods. Seeing reality in terms of her eternal destiny, she fears offending the gods more than she fears the power of the state to execute her for breaking its laws.
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just want to let you know that Father Miguel Maria, the Missionaries of the Eternal Word, is leading a pilgrimage to Sicily, Assisi in Rome, October 10th to 23rd. If you want more information, go to visitationpilgrimages.com or call them 256-347-1475. And then also I'll be leading a pilgrimage of walking in the footsteps of Pope Leo XIV. It'll be a pilgrimage to Peru, Chiclayo, where he used to be bishop, as well as shrines of St. Rose of Lima and St. Martin de Porres. That'll be August 3rd to the 9th. If you want more information, go to the website givetruewater.com. givetruewater.com. All right. So we were going through this passage in St. Paul, letter to the Galatians, chapter 3. And I'd like to take a look at verses 8 to 9 in a little bit more detail.

because we see that Paul emphasizes by, again, citing scripture, that having righteousness or justification and receiving God's blessing come from faith. This is something that was done by Abraham in the book of Genesis. Whereas then he will see that he also quotes from Deuteronomy and points out that if you break the law, you get a curse. So let's take a look at that. First of all, he already mentioned that by faith it was accounted to Abraham as justification or righteousness from Genesis 15, verse 6. He now goes on to deal with the blessing that Abraham got by his faith. Again, this is chapter 12 of Genesis, where it says that Abraham believed God, and therefore all the nations of the world would be blessed in him. So that his trust in God, remember, before chapter 12, and before Abraham, then called Abram, before he was called by God, he was practicing paganism. In fact, his name, Avram, means exalted father, probably referring to the moon god who was called Sin. And his wife, Sarai, is probably, means princess, probably referring to Ningal, who was the wife of the moon god. And even the name Lot, which means covering, you know, being covered over, hidden, may refer to the covering of darkness in which the moon shines. And there are a couple other names in the family that refer to the moon worship, because they probably worshiped the god of the moon. But the Lord called him, and he believed in the voice of the Lord that called to him, and that he and chose to move away from his hometown, with his father from Ur to Haran. And then when God called him in Haran, in what's now in Syria, he came and followed the Lord so that he could be a blessing to all the family. So blessing comes by his faith. Whereas what we see is that in the law, it says, and this is quoting from Deuteronomy chapter 27, verse

hometown is with his father from Ur to Haran, and then when God called him in Haran, in what's now in Syria, he came and followed the Lord so that he could be a blessing to all the family. So blessing comes by his faith. Whereas what we see is that in the law, it says, and this is quoting from Deuteronomy chapter 27, verse, he then comes to the fourth step where he talks about how Christ became a curse in order to save us from the curse of the law. Now again, to make this

And here he is citing Deuteronomy chapter 21, verse 23. In that verse, it says of a man who's been hung in a tree. All right, so if you've been if you got the death penalty and you were hung in on a tree, it says, I quote, his corpse must not remain all night upon the tree. You shall bury him that same day. For anyone hung on a tree is under God's curse. You must not defile the land that the Lord your God is giving you for possession. So, first principle in that verse is that if you get hung on a tree, you are under God's curse. And, of course, the cross is made from wood, so it counted as a tree. And you have to bury the body, this is what the point of the law, because a man hung on a tree is cursed. Remember what happened to David's son Absalom? When his hair got caught in a tree and his uncle stabbed him with a spear in the heart and killed him because he was a rebel against David. So he was cursed by hanging a tree, but then you have to cut him down from the tree and bury him because you can't leave a cursed man hanging up in the tree. That will pollute the whole country. You have to bury him in the ground. That's what they were concerned with in that law. Now, how is St. Paul applying this to Jesus? This is a very important thing. Remember how he had said in the first paragraph of this chapter that was not Jesus Christ portrayed to you as crucified? What does that mean? Jesus is shown to you. We're not hiding it. We don't run from it. But Jesus was crucified. He was hung on a tree. And for that reason, he became a curse. And that's why St. Paul writes here in verse 13, Christ redeemed us from the curse of the law, that is, the curse that comes from disobeying God's law. So if you break God's law, any of them, you're under a curse. Christ redeems us from that curse because we all fall short of the glory of God, something we'll see him write in Romans 3, that he saves us from the curse of having broken God's laws, from having sinned against God by becoming a curse. That is, when he was crucified, he became a curse to save us from the curse. And this is how the blessing of Abraham will come upon all the Gentiles, that they can receive that promise of the Spirit to be redeemed from the curse by their own faith. Now, first of all, I have to ask, and I thought about this a lot. How is it that by becoming accursed, hanging on a tree, that Jesus saves us from the curse of breaking God's law? A couple things to keep in mind. One, Christ was innocent of any and all charges leveled against him. Remember how they had to bring in false witnesses to the Sanhedrin to accuse him of blasphemy? And they couldn't agree among themselves, and they finally said, tell us, a jury by the living God, are you the Son of God? He says, as you say. So he told the truth about himself, but they took not the false witnesses, because they couldn't agree. They used Jesus' true testimony and considered it blasphemy. And so then they condemned him. Then when they went to Pilate, they didn't say he said he was the Son of God. No, he said he wants to be the king and he'll take Caesar's place. So they changed the charge again.

again. And they basically forced Pilate to have him crucified. And in so doing, he became a man under a curse, even though he had done nothing wrong. So he's innocent, but his crucifixion makes him accursed just by the fact of being crucified and hung in the tree. How does that redeem us from the curse of breaking God's law? I use this analogy. I think it's helpful. Those of you who are older, it's not true anymore, but back in the early 50s, the Jonas Salk vaccine for polio came out. And I hated the idea because I had to get shots. You know, I was a little kid, maybe 4 or 5, and we had to get shots. And most kids don't like to get shots at the doctor. We had to get 3 of them on different days. But what they did is they gave us dead polio. That's what was in there. And they increased the dosage of dead polio. And the dead polio vaccinated you from getting live polio. It protected you from getting the live polio virus. And as, now they've improved all that and they've changed it, but that was the whole idea of it. Same thing that Louis Pasteur had done with rabies. They give you 7 doses of dead rabies to inoculate you against living rabies. Helps your body defend yourself. Now, Christ on the cross, who is infinite and who is innocent, becomes a dead curse. His crucifixion means that he's dead. And he is accursed by being hung on a tree while at the same time remaining innocent. And by becoming that dead curse, he inoculates us against the living curse of breaking God's law. And we get that inoculation not by getting a shot, but we get that inoculation by having faith that his death is able to save us from sin. This is Paul's theory. I like to call this the inoculation theory of redemption. That the dead curse of breaking God's law has as its antidote the curse that Christ brought on himself by being hung on a tree. And that saves us from the living curse of breaking God's law so that we don't end up in hell. And just to make sure that Satan cannot say, yeah, but you killed Christ. He died for your sake. You're still guilty. The resurrection of Christ from the dead removes the corpus delicti. There's no evidence of our crime because he's raised from the dead. He's glorified. And in this way, he becomes a permanent one. And one last point I already mentioned, Christ is infinite. And as such, his curse of being crucified is able to save all people. There's no limit to the number of people who can be saved from the living curse of sin by the dead curse of Christ crucified. That there's no limit in time because he's God, and there's no limit of place because he's God. He is everywhere and he is eternal, and he makes that available to us for all eternity.

And as St. Paul says, the way to get to this is not by taking on circumcision, which then requires you to obey all the other laws, but rather by faith that Jesus has the power to heal us and inoculate us against the curse of sin. That's Paul's argument, and it's one that we do well to consider from Christ our physician. All right, we'll take a break, come back with your questions and comments, so please stay with us.

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Welcome back. Now, first, I want to invite you to join me this Wednesday night at 8 p.m. Eastern Time, when I'll sit down with Professor Andrew Swofford to explore C.S. Lewis's insights on faith and the afterlife within a richer Catholic context. We'll also get to a deeper understanding of who Jesus truly was and how he shapes our lives now and in the world to come. So that's going to be a very good one to start off with. So let's start off with an email. This is from Clement, who says, "Dear Father Mitch, how do you interpret the line in the Lord's Prayer that says, 'And lead us not into temptation'?" Well, it's always useful to go back to other parts of sacred scripture and let scripture help you interpret it. And where else do we see this idea of being led into temptation come up? Try Matthew chapter 4, verse 1 and following. Or you can take a look at Luke's Gospel, chapter 3, when our Lord is tempted in the wilderness. But notice how it says there that the Holy Spirit led him into the

0: desert in order to be tempted, right? So check that out yourself. And the idea is this, that Jesus our Lord knew what it was like to be led into temptation. He knew how difficult it was. 40 days of fasting. And then this temptation comes when he's certainly feeling weak. And this is where he understands from the inside what it's like to be led into temptation. And again, I like to use an analogy. This reminds me of military people. The ones who have been in combat are not eager to go back to combat. It's not like, say, oh boy, another fighting war. Let's go in there and we'll do it again. The people who have been in combat know what that's like. And that's why, if you know combat veterans, a lot of times they don't like talking about their experiences, except with other combat veterans who understand where they've been. And we just celebrated Memorial Day, and I'm sure some of you know veterans of other wars who are reluctant. Yes, they won't go around saying, yeah, it was really great. They'll talk to other soldiers because they experience how awful war really is. Only the ones who think that, oh, the war is great and all, they're the ones who've never been in battle. They have a romanticized version. Combat vets don't. So this is something that's very important to keep in mind, and that's what I would use as the example. Sometimes we'll be led into situations where we have to do battle with evil, but he prays that we don't, because, again, as a combat veteran of taking on Satan, he knows how difficult it is. Okay? Hope that helps. We have a question from our studio audience. Sir, where are you from?
1: I'm from Des Moines, Iowa.
0: Oh, that's a nice town. I like Des Moines. What is your question?
1: Yes, so the church teaches that Catholics, Muslims, and Jews all worship the same God. Mm-hmm. I was wondering how this could be when they deny the full divinity of our Lord Jesus.
0: Okay. And also, in Islam, they certainly didn't, it says in Surah 5, say not three. Some translations mistranslate, say not Trinity. No, it doesn't say the word Trinity. It says say not three. And they think that we mean by the Trinity God, Jesus, and the Blessed Virgin, Mary. Okay, or as they call her, Mary, Mother of Jesus. Well, hey, that's not what we understand. And you're right, they don't accept the divinity of Christ. And they don't see the role of the Holy Spirit. And that's just a flat-out fact. And certainly ancient Israel and modern Israel does not accept the divinity of Christ. But there are other elements that they do accept. That A, there's all three religions that trace themselves back to Abraham believe in one God, which we confess. That's how we start off the creed, right? We believe in one God. Simple. They all three believe God is the one and only creator. All three believe that God is the judge of souls and that he will raise people from the dead at the end of time and judge them either for heaven or for hell. That would be common to the three. What we would say is, yes, and by the way, you obviously Jewish people recognize that it's the same God who revealed himself to Abraham and Moses and David and all the way through. So do Muslims. Muslims believe it's the same God who revealed himself to the prophets, including Jesus. But it's not that they have a different God. We believe that they have a deficient

understanding of God. And there'd be a few other points where we disagree with them. So it's not that it's a different God, but it is a different understanding of God. And we would make very clear, we believe it is an incomplete understanding of God. But it is the same God. They just don't have the full revelation that we do, okay? So that would be the difference. All right, there's another email. This one is from Josie. Hi, Father Mitch. Please help me respond to a non-Catholic friend who says that the second part of the Hail Mary is unbiblical and Mary is not holy, and she is not our hope. Well, first of all, in the Hail Mary, we don't say that she's our hope. That is in the prayer, the Hail Holy Queen. A couple things I would say. First of all, the Bible does say very explicitly in Luke chapter 1, I think it's about verse 41 or so, that it's written there, all generations will call me blessed. Does your friend address her as Blessed Mary? Does he or she address Our Lady as blessed? That's what the Bible says that we must do. And to be blessed, is that going to be something not just distinct, but different from holiness? Are you blessed if you are not holy? Is that what your friend would be trying to say? I hope not. Thirdly, I would ask this, does your friend believe that the Blessed Virgin, because of her faith, when she said, let it be according to your word, and her staying with Jesus all the way through his first miracle in John chapter 2, and all the way to the cross in John 19, and then being with the apostles for Pentecost, and that her faith stayed through, does your friend believe, therefore, that since she showed faith that stayed and lasted, that she is in heaven? And if that's a big issue. And if he believes that Our Lady is in heaven, would she also not have to be recognized as holy? Because nothing unclean can get to heaven. And finally, if he does accept that she is in heaven, then she is our hope, because all of us hope to be in heaven too. Now, does she make us go to heaven? Does she give us the grace to go to heaven? No, God gives us the grace to go to heaven. But the fact that she is there makes her a hope for us. Just like, you know, how many kids have a hope that they can be in the NFL or the NBA or something? They have hope to be great professional athletes, because they saw Michael Jordan or somebody else in sports, and they said, that's their hope, to be like that. That's what we're saying about Our Lady. If he doesn't think that she's in heaven, well, we'll just let Jesus explain that to him, or Our Lady can explain it when he gets there. All right, I have another email here. This one is from Dennis. Would it be fair to say Paul chose that tack of focusing on the cross after his lack of success at Athens when he chose to focus on the resurrection? Dennis. Well, it's hard to say. I'm not sure that would be fair, because Paul certainly had a very big focus on the resurrection of Jesus in 1 Corinthians chapter 15.

16. That's, I'm not sure it's the longest, but I think it's the longest chapter in 1 Corinthians. And that longest chapter is all about the resurrection. And so I don't think that would be correct. But he did, you know, shift a bit, not because of the difficulty with preaching the resurrection at Athens, but because he was trying to use ideas from Greek philosophy, and he realized that was not going to work, okay? All right, well, let's see. Let's try one more here from Rick. Dear Father Mitch, I enjoyed your series on the book of the prophet Isaiah. King Cyrus was inspired by the Holy Spirit to release the captive Jews in 538, allowing them to return to their homeland. As a Gentile, do you believe that the soul of King Cyrus was given the opportunity of redemption through Christ's, God's divine mercy? Rick. I would not be surprised if he was among those souls to whom our Lord preached. Remember in 1 Peter chapter 3, verse 18, he went down to the prison, the soul of Jesus, his human soul, went to the prison where all the dead who had died before his crucifixion were, and he preached to them. And I would not be surprised that Cyrus the Persian may well have been one of those people. I don't know, because I wasn't there, but I wouldn't be surprised. So you might have a good point there. All right, but I have another point after we run out of time. So may the Lord bless you and keep you and cause his face to shine upon you and lead you in all of your ways by his peace. May Almighty God bless you, the Father, the Son, and the Holy Spirit. Amen. And again, this network is brought to you by you. We don't sell commercial time to anybody. So we ask that you would keep us in between your gas bill, your electric bill, and your cable bill every month, because that's the only way we can keep going and pay all of our bills every month. God bless you all, and thank you for your support.

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0: And welcome back. I'm Doug Keck, and this is Mother Dolores Hart, From Hollywood to Holy Vows. This is part three of our miniseries as we move from the movies to the monastery. Thank you, Mother, for making the time available. And of course, we're talking a lot of what was based in your book, The Year of the Heart. Now, we were talking on our last program about the time you were in Assisi. You were shooting St. Francis of Assisi with Bradford Dillman, and you were St. Clair. And at that time, did you get to meet the then Holy Father, John the 23rd?
1: Yes. I knew Monsignor Carew, who later became a diplomat in the church in Japan. Mm-hmm. But at this time, he was a very important man in the Vatican. Mm-hmm. But in our talk, we just became friends.
0: Right.
1: And he said, I want you to meet Pope John the 23rd. Mm-hmm. I think it would be so important. And I said, well, you'll have to arrange it. Mm-hmm. And he said, I will. So we went into a room which was banked by lots of people. Mm-hmm. And he set me in the front row. And he said, don't worry, I'll work out something. Well, suddenly, in comes Pope John, mm-hmm. carried on, I don't know what they call mm-hmm. it, I don't remember, but two men behind.
0: Right.
1: Two men in front, carrying him on this podium.
0: Right.
1: And he is enjoying this, mm-hmm. just so happy with himself. And of course, at that moment, his right shoe falls off mm-hmm. and tumbles underneath the seat.
0: Right, right.
1: And two of the guards get down, and you see nothing but these very handsome rear ends.
0: Oh.
1: And he laughed. He thought that. And of course, I couldn't agree with him more. It was a very funny sit. So at that moment, Monsignor Cruz, now's the moment. Go.
0: Mm-hmm.
1: I said, now is just go and tell him who you are.
0: Mm-hmm.
1: So I walked over and I said, I introduced myself. I said, Your Excellency, Your Holy Father, my name is Dolores Hart, and I am here doing film, blah, blah, blah, blah, blah.
0: Mm-hmm.
1: And I stopped, not knowing where to go from there. And he looks at me and says, No. Tu es Chiara.
0: Mm-hmm.
1: And I said, no. I'm not Chiara. My name is Dolores. And he looked again and he says, no, tu es Chiara, is Chiara. For you is Chiara.
0: Mm-hmm.
1: And I didn't know how to get out of it, except I just rambled on about everything I could think of until my time sort of was over. And but when I went to sit down, I could make out what was he saying to
0: mm-hmm.
1: me?
0: Mm-hmm.
1: Because he would not get over the fact that I was supposed to be Chiara and Claire.
0: And when did it come clear to you what he was actually saying then?
1: Well, when I started to leave,
0: mm-hmm.
1: that's when Monsignor Carew said to me, do you think he's saying that you have a vocation? And I said, well, he doesn't know anything about it.
0: Mm-hmm.
1: And he said, but he's the Pope.
0: Mm-hmm.
1: And I said, well, that doesn't mean he knows my whole history.
0: Mm-hmm.
1: And he said, well, you know, he has an insight, maybe. And I said, well, if he thinks that playing Claire mm-hmm. means I want to be a nun, that's not why I played Claire. I thought Claire was, it was a fantastic challenge
0: mm-hmm.
1: to get into the heart, into the mind of a woman who was a saint,
0: mm.
1: but that's only for a tiny bit.
0: Right.
1: I said, that's not calling to me, really,
0: mm.
1: really. So I got a big fight with him.
0: Mm-hmm.
1: And so then when we went back home, that moment with the Holy Father, of course it was blown up and so on and so forth. And it made me all the more defensive
0: mm-hmm.
1: and trying to say, well, why? Why didn't I? Well, I was not challenged there. Why?

0: And it wasn't until the next film we made, it was a film called Lisa.
1: Yeah, kind of unusual film.
0: Yes,
1: right?
0: Yes.
1: A little different for you.
0: Very different, because right. I was to play a woman who had been in Auschwitz, in concentration camp, and was a victim of the Nazis by being a medical experiment. And it was such just a mind-blowing thing to know, because at 21, I didn't know that much about why the war, mm-hmm. what was really the essence of the problem. But then they said, we want you to meet Suzanne Zahra, who was in Auschwitz from 14 until the end of the war.
1: Okay.
0: And knowing Suzanne, she will help you grasp something of what you're going into.
1: Mm-hmm.
0: Well, she came to visit my father's restaurant, and she walked up to me, hard as nails,
1: mm-hmm.
0: and suddenly just turned on her heel, and something in her caught the
1: chair or something?
0: No, it was the tablecloth.
1: Oh, okay.
0: So as she turned and sped out the table,
1: oh, boy.
0: Everything just went
1: whoosh, on the floor.
0: So she made the most dramatic exit that anyone could have wanted. And I just stopped cold. And I said to the waiter, I don't think she wanted to be here. But within moments, she was back.
1: Mm-hmm.
0: And she said, I am sorry. Sorry, Dolores. I did not mean to be that way.
1: Mm-hmm.
0: She said, I want to help. And I think that shocking moment
1: mm-hmm.
0: broke something open
1: mm-hmm.
0: because she began to talk to me. And she told me the first thing that really stuck and the thing that she knew that made the difference. She had long black hair, two braids,
1: mm-hmm.
0: and she said when she was at home, the Nazis broke into her house, walked up to her, one of them with his knife just chopped off her braid and shoved it in her face with a very bad word
1: mm-hmm.
0: and said, you now belong to me, you.
1: Right.
0: And she said there was nothing that happened to her that made her feel more desperate and desolate than having her hair
1: yeah.
0: just whipped off.
1: A real loss of control, right?
0: Yes,
1: there, right,
0: yes.
1: Right, and an invasion.
0: And she was enormously helpful mm-hmm. to me, because she just brought it down to, you've got to understand, no matter who it is, where you are, when a woman is abused, she's abused.
1: Right.
0: And abuse can't be defined. Mm-hmm. It's when someone's interior is ruined and stolen.
1: Mm-hmm.
0: Well, that just, I could not identify in the sense that I'd had a very hard childhood, but everyone had been very good to me.
1: Mm-hmm.
0: But I understood interiorly, my mind knew what the body goes through.
1: Mm-hmm.
0: And I could identify with that. And I said, I want to play Lisa
1: mm-hmm.
0: from that point of view. And I really gave myself to that more than any part I'd ever done.
1: Mm-hmm.
0: And I think what I understood in that was the meaning of the meaning of salvation
1: mm-hmm.
0: and what happens when persons are destroyed, when nations are destroyed,
1: mm-hmm.
0: when a whole, that there's a devastation of the human heart,
1: right, the
0: of
1: spirit,
0: the human
1: right,
0: spirit,
1: right,
0: body, right. everything. And one has to know, how do you identify in such a way that you can be a right. medium of being saved?
1: Right. Now, it's interesting, too, because at this point, we've kind of moved past your early experiences with the monastery. You had some connection mm-hmm. to the monastery. This was a big part of your spiritual journey. When had you actually first been going to the monastery, and how did you first get involved with?
0: Well, I started in the monastery many years before I did.

0: really. It seemed like 100 years, but it was...
1: But when you're in your early 20s, a year or two is a long time, right?
0: Yes, 1959, right after the play, I went up to the monastery because I was being tired from all of the day and night. And a friend of mine said, go up to the monastery and take a rest.
1: Had other actresses done that in the past? Had other people done that? Or was it just why this was suggested to you?
0: That was just an idea because she loved Regina Laudis.
1: Okay.
0: And she knew you could get a rest there.
1: Right.
0: And so I went there, and when I put my feet on the ground, something in me knew this is it. You've fallen in love. I know you have.
1: Sure.
0: And you know the experience. When you
1: Remember the moment it happened. So.
0: And the moment you want to come back, you want to see that person, that place. You want to be part of it. And I just, and I talked to the abbess, who was not abbess then, Mother Benedict was just the prioress. And I said to her, do you think I belong here by any chance? And she said, oh, Dolores, no, you're too young. You're a baby. You need your experience. You go out and do your movie thing. And think about it.
1: Did she know who you were from the movies at all? Or was it basically only knew what you said you were or what her friend had told you?
0: She didn't. As far as I know, she just knew what I told her.
1: Okay.
0: And she was very astute because she'd been a doctor before she
1: entered. And there's a lot of professional accomplished women actually who ended up in your particular monastery,
0: Well, she was the first. And she had been trained to be a surgeon in the Sorbonne. And then she left to become a nun before she actually started working as a doctor. But she then was able to help during the time of the Nazi invasion.
1: Oh, in World War II in France.
0: And she wound up being a prisoner in her own monastery when the Nazis entered. That's why I say the story, the real story, is worth the price of a ticket.
1: Right.
0: And so she was just very, Mother Benedict and I, we hit it off immediately.
1: Right. In fact, the first book we had ever talked about is Mother Benedict, Mother Benedict Das OSB, And it's Founders of the Abbey of Regina Laudis, which is a book is also available. You can get it through our catalog if people want to read about the actually founding of the monastery and the history, which you say it's an exciting story as a truthful story. So when you were there and she said, well, maybe not ready yet, or maybe you got to think about it. So now you've gone back.
0: I was so happy when she told me to leave.
1: Right, you're several years later.
0: Yes.
1: You met the Pope, you played St. Clair, and now you've done this movie that's had a powerful impact on you, Lisa. So where does that put you on the path of going to the monastery? Because are you at the point then where you really have to make a decision? Are you going to get married to your long-time beau, Don? Or are you going to go, and you have a whole thing where you actually, you get engaged, but you agree to get engaged, but it's got to be like a six-month trial engagement.
0: And everything, you can see everything was piling up. And Mr. Wallace gave me another 7 years contract. And
1: were you making any more money? Because I know he would loan you out on a picture and get a lot of money, but you still got the same, like, stipend.
0: Got the same. Oh, Mr. Wallace knew what he was doing. But he was wonderful. I loved him, and I
1: knew. Though he wasn't particularly happy when you first joined the monastery.
0: Oh, he was. I couldn't tell him until after I had come in.
1: Because he was in London, I think, or something, when he heard about it.
0: And I could tell Don, who just went through the roof, but then said, all love relationships don't end at the altar. I will stay with you and get through this with you. And I said, Don, you do not have to say that. You really don't. And he said, well, you just wait and see, I will.
1: Right, and he did.
0: He did.
1: Well, one of the things too, I know in your book, there's a very interesting experience where the two of you go to see the parish priest, Muncie, who had some insights into who he thought you really were.
0: I was supposed to see the Archbishop of Los Angeles.

0: Angeles, but his representative came.
1: Okay.
0: And he said to me, now you want, I understand you want to be a nun, an enclosed nun in a monastery. He said, you know, they have to work in the garden. Mm-hmm. Do you like to work in the garden? And I said, I don't like to get dirt under my nails. And he said, well, he said, they are sustainable by themselves. Mm-hmm. That means they do all their own cooking. Do you like to cook? And I said, well, you see, I'm an actress and I have a lady who comes in and she does the cooking for me. Ah. He said, and what about keeping a nice house? Do you like to sweep and do all those things? And I said, well, she helps, she does that for me too, because mm-hmm. I said, you have to understand, I work mm-hmm. sometimes from 7 in the morning till 8 at night. And he said, I see. And he turned to Don and he said, you know, I not only think she should not be in the monastery, I don't think you should marry her either.
1: Either way.
0: Yeah.
1: Right, right. So he had some concerns about your stability at that point in time. And you were really on the path because you had... you had Edith Head, the famous designer, was designing a dress for your wedding dress and everything.
0: Well, you know, in Hollywood, you want to keep something a secret. Just try. It just goes everywhere. Mm-hmm. And Edith had this beautiful dress. And even Don mm-hmm. had gone and started to choreograph an architect he was. Mm-hmm. He wanted to build a certain kind of house.
1: Oh,
0: and
1: wow.
0: He had that presented. And, I mean, it was... Right. I just felt like everything was pushing, mm-hmm. pushing.
1: Did you ever have a concern that you were running away from that, you know, all this pressure and I'm really running away to the monastery as opposed to being called to go there?
0: Yes, I thought maybe that was true. But I thought, if that's true, when I get there, I'm not going to last. Mm-hmm. I know I won't last.
1: Right. Well, let me ask you also, because you went to that monastery and to some degree out of opportunity because it happened to be there near New York and you went there, but it's a Benedictine monastery, that mm. kind of spirituality. Did that connect with where you always were spiritually, or was that something you learned to take on?
0: Well, I knew about the Benedictines because when I did the movie of St. Clare, the whole relationship of St. Clare to the Benedictines made their stability, their way of thinking very evident, because they were the ones that really nurtured her and helped her to become who she was, because there was no Franciscans yet. Mm-hmm. And so that, I think the fact that when I went there, my body said yes.
1: Mm-hmm.
0: This is wonderful.
1: Mm-hmm.
0: And I know that feeling. And I can always trust it
1: right.
0: in myself when I know I'm in the right place.
1: In the past, with other decisions you had
0: yes.
1: made and things you'd done.
0: In my whole life.
1: Right. In your book, The Ear of the Heart, chapter 21, Star Driven into Nunnery by Her Love for Elvis was the headline on the National Enquirer. You said, I'm not leaving anyone or anything behind me. I am taking with me a full and grateful heart. He said that many of Dolores' friends and colleagues would soon receive the letters written during her final retreat, but they too felt an initial jolt.
0: I did indeed. Harry Bernson, who was my agent, sent me a letter, and I opened it up, and all he said was, are you eating razor blades?
1: Mm-hmm.
0: I wasn't sure right. what it meant, but it doesn't sound
1: didn't
0: good.
1: Didn't sound too good. And the other one was Hal Wallace. Of all movies, he was shooting Beckett.
0: Yes, yes.
1: So another Catholic connection of somebody who sacrificed everything for the church.
0: But the translation, when it comes down to what you own, what you've done, you can't make it Catholic that easily. And it took him 15 years before he finally
1: right.
0: acknowledged this is really what I was supposed to do.
1: Mm-hmm.
0: And it was through Martha Heyer.
1: Right, the actress.
0: Whom he married.
1: Right, very beautiful actress as well. And so one of the things you talked about also, I remember from the book,

0: was two things that struck me when you went there. One is that it's not supposed to be easy, that the Benedictine rule is you have to knock three times, right, in a
1: that's
0: sense,
1: right.
0: And that's what you had been doing to some degree.
1: Mm-hmm.
0: And even when the discussion about you coming in was, we knew you had a vocation because you were fighting so hard against it.
1: Mm-hmm.
0: And that, in a sense, was the test that it was true. But you also said that formation is from forever to forever. So we're never really formed, we continue to be formed.
1: That's right.
0: And has that been your experience since you went there to find Jesus?
1: It has.
0: Because you had some tough years there, right?
1: I did indeed, because I, first of all, felt like I had just been locked in a closet, mm-hmm. forgotten. I mean, and the relationships with the sisters there wasn't encouraging,
0: mm-hmm.
1: because they also wondered, who was this kid?
0: Mm-hmm.
1: And Maria, my dear Maria, she asked to make my dress.
0: That's Maria Cooper.
1: Cooper, yes.
0: Right.
1: She, because
0: that's
1: I could
0: Gary
1: trust
0: Cooper's daughter. So,
1: yes.
0: Right.
1: I could trust her.
0: Right.
1: And she said, I can make your, get your dress made because you have a little time. Just send me your measurements and I'll get someone to do it. So, but just before I was ready to leave to go in, I got the box and I opened it. And the dress was made out of some shiny, soft silk material that glowed with inner certitude.
0: Okay, so.
1: And I said.
0: So you were radiating already.
1: I thought, oh my gosh, when I put this on and go in there, I am going to look like such a jerk. And there was nothing I could do but to go through with it.
0: Right.
1: And fortunately, it got dirty very quickly, and then I just refused to get it washed because there was nothing.
0: Right.
1: But that was the irony of it, is the goodness was goodness.
0: Mm.
1: And you couldn't play with that,
0: mm.
1: not even with the dress. If the dress was silk and it cost $500, what difference does that make
0: right.
1: if that was made by a person who loved you and wanted to be with you,
0: right.
1: and wanted to show their acceptance.
0: Right. Now, sometimes people, you know, they, and we alluded to this a little bit, you know, they think, oh, well, someone goes in and now this is, I'm in a little bit of heaven here, everything's perfect. Now, obviously, as you indicated, obviously you were dealing with some of the sisters
1: mm-hmm.
0: who maybe wanted to teach you a little humility or make sure you were there for the right reason. And I always think of one of your favorite stories is, Bernadette of Lourdes, right? And of course, probably the movie as well with beautiful Jennifer Jones. And you see when she goes into the monastery, how the sisters in a lot of ways are really, there's a certain amount of making sure she doesn't think she's so special. And so you had the sisters there who maybe were trying to make sure you were there for the right reason and
1: exactly.
0: that you were getting a dose of humility, right?
1: Right, and Sister David, who eventually became a very good friend and is now the abbess, anyway, at that time, she came up to me, and we wear a little Peter Pan collar
0: mm-hmm.
1: over this dress.
0: Oh, okay, I remember
1: and
0: those.
1: And there's no veil or anything.
0: Right.
1: So I said to her before we went into a meeting, I said, Mother, is my collar straight? And she looked at me pathetically, and she said, oh, my dear, it doesn't matter in here, you know. Nobody really cares if your collar is on straight, so.
0: Right.
1: Just relax.
0: Right. And as you said, there's no mirrors, so.
1: Mm-hmm.
0: And how did that impact you? Did that bring along a certain amount of desolation for you and loneliness, or how did you work through that, and how long did it take you to work through that?
1: Well, I loved the way that Sister David just looked at me
0: mm-hmm.
1: and told me the truth.
0: Mm-hmm.
1: I thought she was wonderful. And rather than take the problem to myself, I began to find the reality in the other sisters,
0: mm-hmm.
1: that I had really joined a good group.
0: Mm-hmm.
1: And I loved the fact that people said what they thought.
0: Mm-hmm.
1: And
0: which is your style.
1: Yes.
0: Right.
1: But it didn't send me back. It sent me more into, oh boy, what more can I do to get into this?
0: But again, I know, I think I remember

0: remember even in your book that you're singing Latin and things wasn't either on the top of your list or the easiest thing for you to do.
1: No, I
0: mean, you
1: failed.
0: Can do Italian quick, I got that, but...
1: I failed Latin in high school, I failed Latin in college, and in the monastery mm-hmm. also, I just couldn't get to it. But I kept trying, and that was, for them, that Latin teacher, that worked. She said, if you keep working at it, eventually it will come. So probably, maybe when I die, that won't be the thing that they'll say.
0: So you won't be in one of the choirs. You don't think that's where they're going to put you.
1: But what was the exciting thing is, when I was little, I used to go around the house imitating Mario.
0: Your Uncle Mario
1: yes.
0: Alonso, right? Yeah.
1: And my mother and my Aunt Betty, they laughed at me and just said, oh, gosh, shut
0: right.
1: up.
0: Right.
1: You sound like a hoot owl.
0: Right.
1: But in the monastery, Mother Benedict, when she heard me sing, she said, oh, you've got a good chant voice. Mm-hmm. We can work with that.
0: Okay.
1: And now come and learn to do this.
0: Right.
1: And that was the difference, that if somebody throws you a crumb.
0: That encouragement.
1: You'll die for it
0: right,
1: if
0: exactly.
1: you're hungry.
0: Especially when you know it's true.
1: Yes.
0: And it's not just something being told. Let me ask you just before we go, because believe it or not, we're out of time, which is, what would you say to someone out there today in the sense of, on twofold, one is, if they feel a call to the religious life, how should they respond? And also, if you were giving advice to somebody who might be going into the show business, as they say, what would you say to a young person today?
1: Well, if they're going into a monastery or a place, I would just ask them, do you know any real people? Are you relating to the incarnation mm-hmm. of this place? Because it's only through an incarnational love that you will ever be satisfied.
0: Mm-hmm.
1: And it's almost the same if a person is going into Hollywood,
0: mm-hmm.
1: the chance of getting there is so remote.
0: Right.
1: You've got to believe that you've got something to offer.
0: Right.
1: Patricia Neal used to say, no matter what jobs I lost, I always thought it was their problem, not mine.
0: Mm-hmm. And thank you so much, Mother, for your determination.
1: Yes.
0: Thank you. And thank you for staying with us on our three-part miniseries, Mother Dolores Hart, From Hollywood to Holy Vows. Two things to mention, Ear of the Heart, a wonderful book about Mother's life, and also the book on Mother Benedict and the founding of the monastery, both available through the EWTN Religious Catalog. I'm Doug Keck. Thank you for joining us.

0: Mother Dolores Hart left the life of stardom in Hollywood to answer the call to live out her vocation in the church. Join Doug Keck for a three-part special about Mother Dolores Hart's life.
1: When I put my feet on the ground, something in me knew this is it. Mm-hmm. You've fallen in love. I know you have.
2: Mm-hmm. Sure.
1: And you know the experience. Mm-hmm.
0: From Hollywood to Holy Vows, here on EWTN.
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4: I'm Veronica Hudo in Washington, D.C. Tonight on EWTN News Nightly, Magnificent Humanity. Pope Leo XIV launches historic social encyclical on AI, debating artificial consciousness and its massive impact on humanity. Next steps, the U.S. strikes southern Iran as the Trump administration weighs its next steps in high-stakes negotiations. Plus, faith on the road. The 2026 Eucharistic pilgrimage kicks off on Pentecost, bringing Christ's healing presence across our nation. These stories and more tonight.
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4: Thank you for being with us on the Feast of St. Philip Neri, our top story tonight. Pope Leo XIV has published the first encyclical of his papacy, Magnificent Humanity. The document looks at the role

0: 91, that another Pope Leo, Leo XIII, signed his encyclical Rerum Novarum, in which he called for respect for human dignity in the face of massive technological and industrial changes. Now, the world faces a new challenge, one that poses a different kind of threat to humanity.
1: Artificial intelligence now demands to be disarmed, freed from logics that turn it into an instrument of domination, exclusion, and death. Like nuclear energy, it must be at the service of all and of the common good. Decisions about technology must never be separated from conscience and responsibility.
0: The encyclical calls for greater oversight of artificial intelligence, saying that if left unchecked, the technology can lead to drastic consequences in people's personal and professional lives. For example, AI technology requires source materials like cobalt and nickel, and the supply chains that provide them have been linked to severe abuses like slavery and child labor. It is no coincidence that the co-founder of Anthropic, one of the largest AI technology companies, was present in the Vatican. He acknowledged that market pressure to remain competitive is intense and could lead to prioritizing efficiency over the individual.
2: Every frontier AI lab, including Anthropic, operates inside a set of incentives and constraints that can sometimes conflict with doing the right thing. The pressure to stay commercially viable and to stay at the frontier of research. Geopolitical pressure and the older, plainer pressures of pride and ambition. We need informed critics who will tell the labs when we are failing. We need moral voices that the incentives cannot bend.
0: The Pope also expressed his concern about the use of artificial intelligence in waging war, from spreading fake news that hinders dialogue to developing systems that kill in such an impersonal way that violence becomes normalized.
3: Well, it's a very, very strong call, isn't it? And it has to do with responsible use. And the Holy Father gives the example of military power, where we have achieved a certain control. And we must do the same with artificial intelligence in its military use as soon as possible.
4: Bellico, lo más pronto posible.
0: Magnifica Humanitas is Pope Leo's wake-up call to a world entering a new and dangerous phase of history where, once again, the winds of war are blowing.
5: Leo XIV's first document was the Apostolic Exhortation de Laicite, but it was a document that Francis had already begun. This encyclical, Magnifica Humanitas, is a text written entirely by Pope Leo, a document that could be defined as the voice of the world's conscience in the face of the current technological revolution, a call to responsibility and unity that complements the efforts of governments and international institutions to try to prevent excesses or abuse in the use of new tools such as artificial intelligence. In Rome, Javier Romero, EWTN News.
6: Joining us now is Ryan T. Anderson, president of the Ethics and Public Policy Center. Ryan, welcome to the show.
7: Thanks for having me. It's a pleasure to be with you.
6: What are some of the highlights from this important social teaching, and what is Pope Leo warning humanity about in regards to AI?
7: Sure. So the encyclical is really an impressive document. It goes through, you know, a 135-year history of Catholic social thought. And so it walks the readers through, you know, first the history, starting with Leo XIII up through Pope Francis, going, you know, pope by pope by pope, what their distinctive teaching was. Then it goes through, you know, the six basic principles of Catholic social thought: the primacy of the common good, subsidiarity, solidarity, the dignity of the human person, the universal destination of earthly goods, and the concept of social justice. Then it turns to reflection on technology, and both the ways in which, you know, human agents have to master technology. We have to be in the driver's seat, not allow ourselves to be shaped by technology, but also a consideration of how every piece of technology itself embodies a certain worldview, a certain anthropology. And so we need to be aware of, you know, how our tools are already priming the pump to shape us and our response to them.
6: Do you think tech companies will listen to these warnings, and how can they work with the Vatican on this pivotal topic?
7: You know, that's to be seen. I think clearly some of the tech companies want to listen. You know, we saw at the actual presentation of the encyclical, there was one of the

0: co-founders of Anthropic spoke. You had a clip of him during your coverage. And so I think it's clear that there are some technologists who are aware that the technology is moving faster than ethical reflection. And they want the Vatican to be speaking into this moment. They want people like you and me and our listeners to be holding them accountable to moral truths. They realize that the technology that they are creating and unleashing is something they don't fully understand themselves. And so the Pope's cautions here are really quite helpful. And hopefully we will see some of the tech leaders listen.
1: So we knew that the encyclical was coming. Have you been surprised by the amount of coverage of Pope Leo's encyclical? And why do you think it has resonated so widely?
0: Not surprised, but pleasantly pleased. And I think this is something unique about the Bishop of Rome, the office of the papacy, is that this is one of the only, if not the only, religious leader who can, you know, release a, what was it, an 80-some page document in the embargoed copy that I had that the entire world will pause to take a look at. Now, not everyone read the whole thing. Some people were doing AI summaries of an encyclical on AI. But it says something about the office of the Bishop of Rome. It also says something about the moment in which we find ourselves. There is lots of confusion about what it means to be human. Mm. And the central core of Leo's encyclical is a reflection of anthropology. It's a reflection on the human person made in the image and likeness of God. And that is a reflection that the world vitally needs right now. And they're hungry for it. They're hungry for someone to teach them the truth about the human person. And that's the first half of the encyclical. Before Leo gets to any questions about technology, artificial intelligence, it's a meditation on human nature and human dignity and human rights and human flourishing. And I'm not at all surprised, but I'm pleasantly pleased that we saw the world pause yesterday to actually take some of this in.
1: As this was unveiled, Pope Leo invited Christopher Ola, co-founder of the AI company Anthropic, to the launch of the encyclical. This was unprecedented. What message do you think it sent?
0: I mean, so I have mixed thoughts on this. On the one hand, I think this shows that the Vatican wants to be engaging, not just with bishops, not just with Catholics in the pews, but with the technologists themselves. The Vatican, you know, this encyclical was addressed to all people of goodwill, and that includes the technologists who are running some of these companies. I'm also somewhat skeptical, or cautious might be a better way of phrasing it. There's always the Baptists and bootleggers phenomenon in which industry will seek certain regulations from government or certain moral backing from a moral leader like the Pope in order to then outdo the competition. And who knows what's going on here? But I'll take it initially as a sign that industry is looking to Rome for moral leadership on this, and Rome is looking to work with industry.
1: Well, we'll certainly continue to watch this. Ryan T. Anderson, thank you so much.
0: Thanks for having me.
1: President Donald Trump says negotiations with Iran are, in his own words, proceeding nicely. But at the same time, the Islamic Republic of Iran is condemning U.S. strikes in southern Iran as a show of bad faith and warns of consequences. The U.S. military described Monday's strikes as defensive, targeting missile launch sites and boats placing mines. Whether the war continues or comes to an end remains unpredictable. We're also learning the president is meeting with his cabinet very soon. White House correspondent Owen Jensen reports. Owen.
2: Veronica, nearly 3 months after the war with Iran started, there is cautious optimism tonight that the war may I emphasize, be nearing its conclusion. Nothing finalized on paper. President Trump warned on social media, has to be a great deal or there'll be no deal at all.
3: As President Donald Trump traveled this morning to Walter Reed for what the White House says are annual preventive medical and dental exams, negotiations with Iran still ongoing regarding its nuclear program. Just a day earlier, President Trump posted on social media, the enriched uranium nuclear dust will either be immediately turned over to the United States to be brought home and destroyed, or, preferably, in conjunction and coordination with the Islamic Republic of Iran, destroyed in place or at another acceptable location, with the Atomic Energy Commission or its equivalent being witness to this process and event. As for the Strait of Hormuz, one of the most crucial waterways on the planet, U.S. Secretary of State Marco Rubio, while traveling

0: overseas told reporters on his plane, the straits need to be unimpeded and without tolls.
1: The straits have to be open. They're going to be open one way or the other. So they need to be open. What's happening there is unlawful, it's illegal, it's unsustainable for the world, it's unacceptable.
0: As for arriving at a deal, the Secretary of State told reporters there can be disagreements over individual words and sentences. And ultimately, there will either be a good deal or it won't happen.
1: I think our position is well stated. The president had a very important, I think, historic call just a couple days ago with a number of leaders from the region. I think there's strong alignment and agreement on what a preliminary draft should look like.
0: In addition, President Trump says any agreement should include several additional countries, among them Saudi Arabia and Pakistan, to join the Abraham Accords, which are aimed at normalizing relations with Israel. Also tonight, multiple reports say on Wednesday, President Trump, with the fate of the Iran deal uncertain, will head to Camp David in Maryland. He will reportedly be joined by his cabinet members.
2: And Veronica, regarding the 79-year-old president's health exam earlier today at Walter Reed, which I alluded to earlier in my report, we're told it lasted about 3 hours. And when it was over, President Trump posted on social media that everything checked out perfectly. He thanked the physicians and staff there. At the White House, Owen Jensen, EWTN News Nightly.
3: President Trump's emerging deal to end the Iran war is drawing criticism among U.S. lawmakers, including from his own party. Many Republicans favor a harder line against the government in Tehran. They also fear a premature deal could embolden Iran and jeopardize the progress of U.S. military operations. Capitol Hill correspondent Eric Rosales joins us with more congressional reaction. Eric, this is a divisive issue.
4: It certainly is, Veronica. President Trump is trying to fight off Republican opposition. He pressed GOP lawmakers to get behind the agreement he's currently working on, even though details remain very scarce. Supporters, including House Speaker Mike Johnson, maintain that the president has accomplished his chief goal for the war.
5: And his number one condition has been that Iran cannot have a nuclear weapon. We'll take care of the nuclear dust. We'll get the Strait of Hormuz reopened, which will be great for gas prices here and stability around the world. And that's why all the regional allies there and all the regional countries are following U.S. leadership under President Trump.
6: But other Republicans are not as supportive. They warn opposition to any agreement that doesn't fully rein in Iran's nuclear program. Senator Lindsey Graham posted on X, quote, "This combination of Iran being perceived as having the ability to terrorize the strait in perpetuity and the ability to inflict massive damage to Gulf oil infrastructure is a major shift of the balance of power in the region, and over time will be a nightmare for Israel. Also, it makes one wonder why the war started to begin with, if these perceptions are accurate." Democrats are also skeptical.
7: It looks like Iran will retain more control over those straits. We also know Iran has an even more hardline regime in place now, and we're talking about releasing some of Iran's frozen assets.
8: The president is going to take any deal he is offered because he understands the absolute political toxicity of Americans each and every day paying $1.50 to $2 more for gasoline than they did before this war started.
6: Congressman Mike Lawler said lawmakers shouldn't jump to conclusions.
9: So I think it's imperative before everybody rush to, get to the microphone that they actually understand the terms of the agreement that is being proposed, and specifically with respect to the enriched uranium.
6: Others point out that Congress must be involved.
10: Any agreement with Iran that isn't subject to ratification by Congress is going, I think, going to be doomed to fail, just like the agreement we're trying to replace.
4: It is important to note that any agreement changing Iran's nuclear program would trigger congressional review requirements under the 2015 Iran Nuclear Agreement Review Act. Democrats say that they will continue to press their case to end the war with even more votes on limiting President Trump's war powers when they return next week. So far, all their attempts have failed. At the Capitol, Eric Rosales, EWTN News Nightly.
3: A last-minute location change for a team in the World Cup. Iran is moving its tournament training camp from Arizona to Tijuana, Mexico. U.S. officials refused to allow the Iranian national team to stay overnight on American soil amidst ongoing military tensions. Mexico's President Claudia Sheinbaum says she has no issue hosting the squad. Iran will now cross the border just for match days, which include

0: two in Los Angeles and a third in Seattle. An Israeli airstrike in eastern Lebanon has killed 12 people, according to state media. The strike on the village of Mashahra follows Prime Minister Benjamin Netanyahu's directive for more intensive airstrikes targeting Hezbollah. While Israel's military has not commented on this specific attack, officials confirm additional troops have been deployed to Lebanon. The escalation comes just days before military delegations from both nations are scheduled to meet in Washington for direct talks.
1: Under my direction and that of the Minister of Defense, together with the Chief of Staff, we are deepening our operation in Lebanon. The IDF is operating with large forces on the ground and is seizing controlled areas. We are fortifying the security zone to protect the northern communities. At the same time, we are conducting a huge national effort to promote creative and innovative solutions against explosive drones.
0: Russia has issued a stark warning to foreign nationals and diplomats, urging them to immediately leave the Ukrainian capital of Kyiv. The announcement comes amid escalating tensions and concerns over potential upcoming military actions or strikes targeting the city. International embassies are currently assessing the situation, with several nations already advising their citizens to heed any warnings and to evacuate the area without delay. A devastating rail accident in Belgium has left 4 people dead, including 2 children, and 5 others are seriously injured. Officials say a high-speed train traveling at 75 miles per hour struck a minibus today. Security footage reveals the minibus drove through a closed crossing barrier, leaving the train no time to brake. The driver, an escort, and 2 children died at the scene, while the surviving children remain hospitalized. Local rail traffic has been completely halted. An unprecedented early season of heat wave is smashing records across Western Europe. Experts say the hot temperatures are fueled by a powerful high-pressure heat dome. The UK and France have both recorded their hottest May days in history, with temperatures hitting nearly 95 degrees Fahrenheit in London. The extreme heat has already been linked to at least 7 deaths in France and sparked wildfires in Scotland. Experts warn the intensity of this weather system is linked to human-caused climate change. We have a lot more still to come on EWTN News Nightly. To the polls, Texans cast their vote in a race that could change the state's political landscape for years to come. And the president's redistricting push suffers a setback. We have the details.
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0: today for a high-stakes Senate primary runoff election. President Trump backed U.S. Senate hopeful Texas Attorney General Ken Paxton is facing off against incumbent Republican Senator John Cornyn, who was first elected in 2002. Political analysts view the race as a key indicator of current voter sentiment and a gauge of the direction of the Lone Star State's GOP. Federal judges have temporarily blocked Alabama's new congressional district map ruling that the Republican-drawn boundaries intentionally discriminate based on race. The three-judge panel issued a preliminary injunction today halting the map's use for an upcoming August special primary. The court ordered Alabama to use a map featuring two districts with a majority or near majority of black residents. Alabama's attorney general says the state will immediately appeal the decision to the U.S. Supreme Court. The U.S. Supreme Court, meanwhile, rejected a case that Meta appealed out of Vermont. The attorney general of Vermont had sued Meta, claiming it violated its consumer protection laws and intentionally addicted youth. Meta Platforms appealed to the Supreme Court to stop the case from proceeding, citing violation of due process. Meta faces thousands of similar cases across the country. Calls continue for a New Jersey immigration detention facility to close following claims that its detainees are on a hunger strike. Protesters continue demonstrations outside Delaney Hall in Newark, clashing with federal agents after trying to stop the transfer of a detainee. The Department of Homeland Security said that rioters obstructed law enforcement from exiting the facility and that ICE has higher detention standards than most U.S. prisons. Senator Andy Kim from New Jersey said he was hit with pepper spray.
1: When you pepper spray a United States senator, you are not working to keep people safe. That's exactly what we're doing in New Jersey, and we can both keep people safe here and make sure they can express their thoughts and values. That, you know, if that's beyond the capabilities of the federal government, that's just another reason that Delaney Hall needs to close.
0: Up next on EWTN News Nightly, Pilgrimage Kickoff. We take you to the start of this year's National Eucharistic Pilgrimage as it sets off across the East Coast.
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4: Steve, how do you handle the inevitable personal attacks? 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
5: Like I'm a misogynist? Well, I tell these people that I just won't respond to personal attacks. I say if you'd actually like to debate the real issues related to abortion, I'd love to discuss them with you. And I promise not to attack you personally. But if your best defense of abortion is simply to attack me personally, then I suspect you really have no legitimate arguments to make. And then I usually say, next question.
6: Catholic Education, Communicating Christ.
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0: National Eucharistic Pilgrimage places Jesus Christ front and center as America approaches the 250th anniversary of its founding. From now until July 4th, all are invited to join the procession as it travels up the East Coast to Philadelphia. Correspondent Mark Irons was at the launch and reports from Fernandina Beach, Florida.
1: Not a bad place to kick off this national pilgrimage here in sunny Florida.

0: Florida, and we're at just one of the spots where the Eucharistic procession came through here in Fernandina Beach, Florida. The public witness of faith went from a local Catholic church and came here to the city waterfront. Over the past couple days, we have been following this pilgrimage and hearing from those who watch it go by, including back at the bars and restaurants that lined the street in St. Augustine, Florida, where it all started over the weekend.
1: To have a sort of a public witness of faith, is that something you think that's needed in the country?
2: Yes, absolutely. 100%, yeah.
1: Why do you say that?
2: I think maybe people are struggling with their faith, and when they see others out there displaying their faith, it gives them a little confidence to go seek out some growth in their faith.
3: I was surprised that there were so many people of all different age groups also, not just older people maybe in religion, but a lot of, you know, teenagers and stuff like that.
0: St. Augustine was a fitting place to begin this 2026 pilgrimage. The theme is One Nation Under God. And it was on these mission grounds in the city where Franciscan friars first introduced and planted the Catholic faith back in the 1500s, meaning Catholicism in America really began right here with a permanent presence. We spoke with one of the young perpetual pilgrims who will be on this journey all the way up to Philadelphia about this witness of faith as we approach the 250th anniversary of our nation's founding.
4: I feel full of hope for all that the Lord wants to do in our nation and all the people that we walk by throughout the route, all the people that get to encounter Jesus in the Eucharist.
0: We will continue our coverage of this national pilgrimage as it makes its way up the East Coast. There are some significant historic stops along the way. We'll have all the coverage. Stay cool. It is hot out here. My cameraman, Jack, had my ice cream cone. Thank you. Stay cool. Keep the faith. Mark Irons, EWTN News Nightly.
5: 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I'm Veronica Dudo. 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
7: It's where heaven touches earth. 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Litanies from the Shrine of the Most Blessed Sacrament, the Chaplet of the Divine Mercy, the Holy Rosary with Mother Angelica, Stations of the Cross, Daily Mass, and more, with the angels and saints all joining your adoration to the Lord Most High. 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
8: Hello and welcome to Women of Grace. I'm Johnette Williams. As we discovered yesterday, True Devotion to Mary, written by St. Louis de Montfort, is considered by some to be the most influential book written on the Blessed Mother. Especially significant at certain moments in history, it has enjoyed a particular popularity in contemporary times. Back with us today is Dr. Robert Stackpole. He'll continue to take us into the treasures that await us in its pages. Join us today for part two of True Devotion, Entering the School of Mary.

Mission St. Louis de Montfort offers a spiritual path to a deeper relationship with our Lord Jesus Christ by way of the Blessed Virgin Mary. Here to help us understand this path more fully and to give us insight on how to travel

0: Is Dr. Robert Stackpole, the commentator of the Marian Fathers edition of True Devotion. And I've got that here for you. I'm going to hold it right up so you can see it. Dr. Stackpole is also the emeritus director of the John Paul II Institute of Divine Mercy and the author of several other books. I encourage you to go to EWTN's religious catalog to order his edition of True Devotion to the Blessed Virgin. 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Now let's welcome back today Dr. Robert Stackpole. Well, welcome back, Robert. It's good to have you.
1: Thanks, Jeanette. Great to be back.
0: Oh, well, thank you so very much. And again, thank you so very much for what you did in putting together the commentary for True Devotion. As we were discussing yesterday, it can be an interesting book for people to go through because it is filled with what we would consider to be hyperbole in some ways, but also in a very Baroque language that speaks to the day and time in which St. Louis wrote it that falls a little bit strangely on our contemporary ears. So without sacrificing the beauty and the wonder of the book, you've also offered us commentary that helps us to appropriate it in a way that is more understandable, intelligible to us, and makes more sense to us in modern times. And that's important because this book has enjoyed popularity through the centuries. It is truly a classic, and it is also such a marvelous spiritual guide. So you're helping a whole bunch of people today to fall in love for the first time or to rediscover their love for True Devotion to Mary.
1: Yeah, and you know, the book has had such a long journey getting to this point. As we know, Jeanette, you know the story of the book. It's remarkable. He wrote it in 1712, died in 1716. St. Louis actually just died of burnout. You might say he was just preaching everywhere and preaching devotion to Mary and love for Jesus and the Blessed Sacrament. And he just burned himself out for the Lord. So he died in 1716, but he wrote this manuscript. He never put his name on it. And so it was just amongst his papers, you might say, and actually nobody knew of its existence. And even his own his priest, the Company of Mary that he founded, had these papers, and it was just amongst other papers that they had from the founding times, and they had no idea what it really was. The book was forgotten, completely forgotten. Then comes the French Revolution, right? And the revolutionaries are going around and burning Catholic libraries. So what the Montfort fathers did was they buried their whole library, including these extraneous papers. They didn't know what it was. Just buried it all to hide it, literally under the ground, to hide it from the revolutionaries. And there it stayed for a couple decades, right, underground. But interestingly, St. Louis de Montfort prophesies this. He says that there will come a time that this book, he says, he's not worried that there's going to be tremendous opposition to this book, he said, because that's what you'd expect. And in fact, it's even going to be so far gone that it's going to be buried like a coffer under the ground. Well, a coffer is like a treasure box you would bury under the ground in those days, right? So he prophesied that this was going to happen. There it stayed, and okay, they got their library and unearthed it, but it wasn't until 1843 that one of the de Montfort fathers was going through, you know, the dusty back corners of their library, said, oh, what's this? I mean, here's a manuscript, and he started reading. He's like, gosh, this reads very much like the style of our father founder. And then he reads on, and several times in the book, he says, and my company of priests, the Company of Mary. So it is the father founder. And from that moment, really, almost, it just exploded all over the Catholic world. It was published. It was adored. It spread everywhere. It began to have papal approval. And, at just at the right time, if you think about it.
0: Yeah, you know, and I had a little suspicion as I was preparing for the programs that we're doing on this topic. I began to notice, and I wondered, it was a curiosity, really. So has True Devotion had a steady kind of progression, in the spiritual lives of Catholics over the years, or how has that worked? And I did discover that, yes, it did, but there were particular times historically where it was, really sort of like a resurgence of it, where it was heightened. It was a heightened awareness of the book. It was a heightened almost enthusiasm for the book. And the times, you mentioned that first period of time.

0: right. which, and I've got them listed here. So the first time was exactly what you mentioned there, Robert. It was the initial wildfire, this right. particular research device said, 1843 to 1860s. So it enjoyed this incredible, you know, popularity based on the rapid spread of it after it was discovered. But it was in 1853 that it was declared free from error. And then from the 1880s to the 1910s, it enjoyed this golden age after right. the papal endorsement, right? Mm-hmm. And then it kind of, you know, it wanes. It's mm-hmm. not really talked about much until the 1940s, the time of the Second World War. Mm-hmm. Isn't that interesting? Yeah. So, you know, it's preliminary to the First World War. It enjoys a resurgence prior to the Second World War. And then it comes sort of back into this great popularity in the time of St. John Paul II's right. papacy from the time 1978 until now. And I look at that, and these were significant moments in the history, in what we would call modern history of the United States of America, and also in our culture history. Mm-hmm. So it seems as though when the culture is under great attack, you know, by enemy forces, and here I mean satanic forces, right. that there is this rising up of interest in true devotion.
1: Sure, and notice from the history you've just told, you know, the Second World War, what's about to happen there? You have the rise of fascism, right?
0: Yes.
1: And the terrible evil of Nazism and fascism.
0: Yes.
1: And then people, almost Catholics, by the Holy Spirit, instinctively turn to Mary.
0: Yes.
1: Right? And say, we need to be under her mantle. You know, we need to... we need to be close to her heart to make it through this, you know, the onslaught of the cold-hearted
0: That's right.
1: and the hard-hearted, right?
0: Yeah.
1: And then John Paul II, he's facing the height of the communist movement, the 1960s and 1970s, right? And it's in that era he discovers true devotion to Mary, and it forms him so much that he takes his papal motto from it,
0: yes.
1: right? Totus tuus, all for you,
0: yes.
1: Mary, because all for you means all for the one who wants us to make who has no other heart but to make us close to the heart of Christ.
0: Yeah, and it's interesting too with regard to him because he's introduced to true devotion mm-hmm. by Jan Terlikowski, am I
1: right.
0: pronouncing his name
1: yeah.
0: right? And when he is just a young man, right? He's introduced to true devotion by Jan and as well as a Carmelite spirituality, which continues to grow, you know, all through his papacy and,
1: yeah.
0: You know, leads to this.
1: And by the way, that's very, very broad-minded of Terlikowski because St. Louis was a third order Dominican, right? So they're crossing boundaries here for Our Lady's sake.
0: Right? Yeah, but that's a beautiful thing, isn't it, mm-hmm. though? And I know a lot of other OPs who are very, very Carmelite
1: yeah,
0: and their spirituality. So all of these spiritualities converge into one path.
1: They do,
0: at some
1: all on the same team,
0: time.
1: You see.
0: Yeah, they're all on the same team. But the beautiful reality of this is that I think that just looking at the history of this and looking at these periods of resurgence of popularity of it, it speaks to something else too. It speaks to the fact that Our Lady is the one who crushes the head of the serpent.
1: Yeah.
0: It is Genesis 3:15. And so when there is a tremendous pushback against truth, you know, against the law of mm-hmm. God, when there is a pushback against all that is true and good and beautiful, then in that time, the heart naturally leads you to the mother, but the mother comes and the mother gives you the way to be more than conquerors in our son, our Lord Jesus Christ. And that's what we have in true devotion, in
1: yep.
0: my estimation. You know, it is the way to make it through every trial, every difficulty, and to understand that you have been entrusted with this moment because God wants to do something brilliant through you in union with our mother.
1: Yeah, I think you used the word entrustment there. That's mm-hmm. so important because people wonder, what does consecration mean, right?
0: Mm-hmm.
1: What does it mean to consecrate yourself? Well, John Paul liked to use the word entrust,
0: yes.
1: right? It means to entrust means to hand yourself over completely with nothing held back, right? To
0: yes.
1: to so trust a person that you entrust, that you give him right from the entrails, if you will,
0: yeah, yes.
1: you know, right, to your whole self. And so that's what we have to do in to become the saints that Christ longs for us to be.
0: Yes.
1: But it's also what we have to do, what we're challenged to do in the face of great evils and sufferings, because then all the key issues of life are right there in front of us. We can't compromise. You know, we're either going to do that or we're going to go under.
0: Yes.
1: Right? And hence, as you say, you know, people turn to Our Lady to entrust them.

0: themselves to her, especially at that time, by the Holy Spirit, because they know, you know, the choices between that and being submerged in the darkness.
1: Well, there's no question about that. And of course, you know, if you look at the cultural landscape today, you can see that we're living in a cesspool, you know, that in so many ways the evil one has the upper hand in appearance, but right. only in appearance, because the triumph is there. The triumph comes through our Lord Jesus Christ. And what our Blessed Lady, I think, is actively engaged in is raising up individuals in light of her Son who will be, you know, those ones who are open to the reception of grace as she was, so that the Holy Spirit can work through them to be triumphant with Jesus in the day and time in which we live. I mean, it's a very intricate spirituality, but it is that. It's a way of life.
0: Yeah, and a way of, especially of our life today, as you're saying.
1: Yeah.
0: Actually, and St. Louis de Montfort prophesies all this, doesn't he?
1: Yes, he does.
0: Look, maybe, I don't know if we're ready for our next segment.
1: Oh, we've got a minute, so
0: okay.
1: Go ahead, and then
0: we can dig into the particular passages after the break.
1: Okay.
0: But you know, St. Louis was, he was encouraged. He says on this book, we'll look at some of his prophecies maybe, and he says, you know, I know the book is going to be forgotten and buried and all that, but I'm not worried because I know God has his plan, right, to raise up even brighter saints than ever before, because they'll be closer to Mary, and Mary will bring them, and they'll catch fire of the love of Christ in the heart of Mary. So,
1: that's right.
0: There's a sign of his hope for him.
1: And you mentioned the heart of Mary. And this is what I think. I'm just going to tell you what I think, Robert. I think that when we talk about the triumph of the Immaculate Heart, Our Lady prophesies at Fatima that in the end, her Immaculate Heart will triumph. And, you know, I've pondered that in my time of prayer. What exactly does this mean? Now, I don't think that I've got the full scope of this, but if I take that and I lay that alongside of true devotion, I think that what's happening is this. I think Our Lady's Immaculate Heart will triumph as her children come underneath her mantle and are formed according to her Immaculate Heart, and then go out to do what Our Lady did so beautifully by her fiat, and that was to trounce on the head of the enemy.
0: Oh, I think you're absolutely right. There's no shortcuts to that, by the way. People think, well, you know, it's all about, you know, getting the consecration rites, or Russia will be converted. Well, the Lord will take care of the big picture, but it's individual hearts that are precious to our Lord, so precious.
1: That's right.
0: That he sends us a mom to help us be nurtured in his love.
1: That's right. And it might very well be that through her tutelage and through us giving fiat to that tutelage and entering as deeply as we possibly can, that as the individual heart is consecrated, then nations will be consecrated.
0: Exactly, yeah.
1: Right? It's not sort of like this. It's sort of like this.
0: Yeah,
1: right?
0: Remember,
1: it's from the ground up.
0: On Easter Vigil, right, often the candles will be lit from everybody else's candle, right? The Easter Paschal candle, and then one candle's lit from the other.
1: That's
0: what happens with those who are truly devoted to Mary,
1: because
0: they're truly devoted to Christ, and it catches fire everywhere.
1: That's right, and that's what evangelization is, right? Mm-hmm. Oh my goodness, there's just so much more to go through. I do want you to get out to EWTN's religious catalog, EWTNRC.com. Get a copy of this beautiful book, True Devotion to the Blessed Virgin. This is a very special edition, because Dr. Robert Stackpole offers his commentary going through it to help us to appropriate the words of St. Louis to ourselves and to be able to live them out in the very venue that God has entrusted to us. So get on out there, EWTNRC.com, the home of holy reminders. It's available for you there. Coming right back after the break, more to discuss right here on One Minute Praise.

Lord God, I love you, praise you, bless you, because you are sovereign, Lord, and you are my treasure. And though I gain the

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So, Lord, let us never forget the real treasure in life, that everything I have and everything I possess, including my own self, will pass away. There will be a time when everything I possess will be no more. The moth will consume and rust consume, and my body turn to ashes. But never, Lord, let me lose you, who art my love and my only treasure. Amen.

0: Welcome back, friends. We're visiting with our guest today, Dr. Robert Stackpole, and he is the commentator on this edition of True Devotion to the Blessed Virgin Mary, St. Louis de Montfort's work. And this is published by the Marian Fathers. Dr. Robert Stackpole goes through this edition and offers us his insights along the way to help us enter into this great work of St. Louis, I think with a fuller heart and with a greater understanding and appreciation. It really is a marvelous aid for us as we go through True Devotion. So if you don't have this edition, I want to encourage you to get a copy. 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I always encourage you, you know, if there's a book that you feel is worth yourself having, order a couple of extra copies so that you can share it with others, because you certainly do want for them to be able to appreciate the wonders that you're going to appreciate through the book. So it's out there at EWTN's religious catalog, EWTNRC.com. And it really is a great, great, I think, benefit to have your commentary in there. So I thank you so much for that again.
1: Thanks much.
0: So welcome. So we were talking about the fact that, you know, in the latter days, as St. Louis de Montfort puts it, you know, he talks about the fact that our Blessed Mother and the Holy Spirit will raise up a race of Mary, right? Individuals who are going to give fiat to God, right? Yeah. Be used by Him to conquer the principalities and powers of their day and time. And in my estimation, this is one of the prophetic words of St. Louis de Montfort, but you have really done a study on those prophetic words. So take us through some of the prophecies that we've seen come to pass and some that we are experiencing even now that St. Louis predicted all the way back when he wrote this book in the 1700s.
1: Yeah, let's look at some of St. Louis' own words here.
0: Yeah, it's great.
1: Because no one says it better than he does. First of all, his central prophecy is the very first sentences of the book, which I think is great. He tells you exactly from the very first sentence what the book is all about and how he sees it fitting into God's plan. And it goes like this. It is by the Most Holy Virgin Mary that Jesus has come into the world, and it is by her that he has to reign in the world. So there it is in a nutshell, right? Theologically, Christ came into the world through Mary, through her consent, right?
0: Yes.
1: And so he says it's fitting, therefore, that he will then reign in the world. He will overcome the forces of darkness through Mary's cooperation as well and through our beliefs. So there's the fundamental kind of theological grounding and the fundamental prophecy, right? That's the way God's going to do it because he wanted to do it that way.
0: It was his choice, right? That's right.
1: And he wanted to involve his creatures freely, especially his highest creature, Mary, in his salvation project. So as you go through this book, if you're reading this book, you come across, he just kind of suddenly goes into prophecies about, you know, the place of the book and the place of what's going to happen in the future. This is one. I hope this isn't stealing your thunder.
0: Oh, that's quite all right. You go ahead. I don't have any thunder to be stolen.
1: Okay.
0: You go ahead.
1: I'm quite capable of thundering on my own here. Entry 48. 47 and 48. He's talking about the end times,
0: good.
1: Right?
0: Mm-hmm.
1: End of 46. The greatest saints will arise, those souls richest in graces and virtues. They shall be most assiduous in praying to our Blessed Lady and having her always present as their perfect model to imitate and their powerful aid to give them succor. I said that this would come to pass particularly at the end of the world, and indeed presently, because the Most High with His Holy Mother has to form for Himself great saints who shall surpass most

0: Most of the other saints in sanctity. Then look at 48 here, and this is why they're needed so badly.
1: This is so good.
0: These great souls, full of grace and zeal, shall be chosen to match themselves against the enemies of God, who shall rage on all sides, and they shall be singularly devout to our Blessed Lady, illuminated by her light, nourished by her milk, led by her spirit, supported by her arm, sheltered under her protection, so that they shall fight with one hand and build with the other. With one hand they shall fight, overthrow, and crush the heretics with their heresies, the schismatics with their schisms, the idolaters with their idolatries. Well, there's so many idolatries out there. You know, race, class, nation, sex, power, wealth, you know.
1: Ideologies.
0: Ideologies of all kinds, right? And the sinners with their impieties. Notice the way he says that. They'll be crushed with their very own things, right?
1: That's right.
0: They will, as it were, the Lord will just assist them to crush themselves, because these things are all destructive of human life, right? Of course, he doesn't want them to be destroyed. He wants to rescue them out of that mess. So with the other hand, they should build the temple of the true Solomon, the mystical city of God. That is to say, the most holy virgin, called by the holy fathers the temple of Solomon and the city of God. By their words and examples, they shall bend the whole world to true devotion to Mary. This shall bring upon them many enemies, but it shall also bring many victories and much glory for God alone.
1: Yeah, you know, one of the words that really strikes me in the passage that you read begins, it's there in paragraph 47. And you're getting to hear, you know, through Dr. Stackpole's reading, some of the language that St. Louis uses. So you can understand how this is a Baroque language. It's a little foreign to our ears. This is why your commentary is so helpful. But if you go to 47 again, he says, I have said that this would come to pass, particularly at the end of the world, and indeed presently, because the Most High, with His Holy Mother, has to form for Himself great saints, who shall surpass most of the other saints in sanctity, as much as the cedars of Lebanon outgrow the little shrubs. And then he says this, and I believe he's referring to himself, as has been revealed to a holy soul whose life has been, you know, written. So when we look at this, the word, the little wee word that grabs me there is has.
0: Yeah.
1: The Most High and His Holy Mother has to form.
0: Yeah.
1: Has. Now, that why would they have to form? It's because they're going to work through them, because those individuals are going to be the instruments of God.
0: And
1: right?
0: Because of what's coming, right?
1: Yes,
0: he's
1: exactly
0: writing this
1: so.
0: Before the French Revolution and the spread of atheism, and he's writing this before the rise of fascism and communism and radical Islam, and then just the whole degradation of the Western world through consumer materialism and... you know, he's writing before all the waves of that, right?
1: That's right.
0: The spread of abortion, the destruction of the family. He's,
1: right.
0: He's writing before any of that has happened. He says,
1: right.
0: So the word has to is, you know, we've got to have extra help, right? Or we're not going to make it.
1: Yeah, and it indicates too that these individuals that will be raised up, these holy souls that will be raised up, are essential to God's plan.
0: Right.
1: Not incidental to, but essential to. And that in a certain way, they're going to work and operate through that power that comes through our Lord and through Our Lady, right? By way of the Holy Spirit.
0: And she's the spouse of the Holy Spirit,
1: yeah.
0: Right? And so the Holy Spirit, when we draw near to her, the Holy Spirit works in us in extraordinary ways to keep us close to Christ and make us his true instruments.
1: Yeah. And I love the fact that he talks about the latter days, you know.
0: Yeah.
1: What are the latter days? Well, when did they begin? Well, the latter days actually began with the passion, death, resurrection, and ascension of our Lord Jesus Christ.
0: Right.
1: And then
0: the latter days.
1: And it's later now than it was.
0: Yeah. Later
1: it's
0: in
1: later
0: the latter.
1: Exactly. You know, so it's 2026 at the moment that we're sitting here on the set, years later than that, right? So it's much later now. So things are going to go down before they come up, right?
0: Right.
1: And so we're watching that happen.
0: Yeah, and even the Catechism says that, right? Talk about the church will ultimately face its final pash, right?
1: That's
0: its
1: right.
0: Its final passion before the second coming of Christ. And so we're on that way of the cross already.
1: Yeah, and I think, Robert, you know, just given the day and time in which we're living, with the challenges that we're facing, you know, we see little signs of hope. We certainly do see a little.
0: Yep.
1: And John Paul II prophesied, you know, that there would be a new springtime of Christianity.
0: Yeah.
1: But what is that? I think that time is really going to be that time where the souls are nourished by Our Lady, mm-hmm. are taught by Our Lady,

0: find succor in Our Lady, right, so that they can face the final onslaught.
1: Right.
0: So, you know, we don't take any of this lightly. We don't try to read into it, but we do try to read out of it and ask the question, what are you saying to me, about this moment and where we are in time? And we've come to, I'll tell you what time we're at now, 45 seconds left to the end of the show.
1: Okay, here we go.
0: So we're going to stop this discussion. But I hope you're enjoying it. And really and truly, what I honestly hope is that you're invigorated by it. You know, that you're feeling that holy zeal just coursing through your body right now. And that you want to be one of those ones that is being raised up by our Blessed Mother to face the challenges that are ours, but not to face them without hope, to face them knowing that we have the victory in our Lord Jesus Christ. So let me quickly send you out to EWTN's religious catalog to get a copy of the book, True Devotion to the Blessed Virgin Mary. It's waiting for you there. Until we're together again tomorrow, God bless you. Bye-bye now.

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3: St. Robert Bellarmine is a doctor, which means a teacher. A teacher that anybody in the church can have confidence in. He had studied philosophy and theology. He knew the biblical languages. He brought all of that together in his answers to the different Protestants. So he wrote a catechism that explained the faith clearly. This made him an orderly thinker willing to take on all the issues of his day, which, by the way, characterizes the other doctors of the church.

0: He did not want to become a cardinal. He feared that it would put his soul in peril because he said there are very few, if any, cardinals of the church who are saints. So he felt that the role itself, being so close to power, was dangerous. And it's interesting, the Jesuits, I think, sort of tried to move him away from Rome. So he gets sent to Naples as provincial. And I think the idea is to try and keep him away from the power. He was very happy when he was made Archbishop of Capua.
1: When he was installed as the Archbishop of Capua, it was customary for the archbishops there only to give homilies once or twice a year on Christmas and Easter. Bellarmine took it upon himself to give homilies every week in order to teach, in order to bring the faithful to a deeper understanding of God's word.
0: And for those 3 years he was there, he governed a diocese and was pastorally, visited the parishes, preached to his clergy, and did all of the things that a reformed archbishop should do.
2: In fact, he even composed a textbook for teaching Hebrew so that other priests would know scripture in the original languages as well as in Latin and the modern languages.
1: As a cardinal, he was also deeply respected and, like great cardinals, great theologians, was a logical candidate to be elected pope.
2: He was considered papabile. As a cardinal, he was in the conclaves to elect three or four popes, and he was considered a candidate, except for the fact that he was a Jesuit.
0: He would have been part of that more marginalized group of cardinals that were trying to be reformed and trying to reform the College of Cardinals. So there would have been plenty of people who would not have been thrilled about his election.
1: It was said of Bellarmine, however, by the princes who were concerned, the different states and rulers of Catholic Europe, about whether he would be suitable for them to support quietly to be elected pope. And the sentiment was provided by one particular ambassador from one of the great Catholic nations that Bellarmine himself is truly a genius. And yet we would have concerns about him being elected pope because he would bring to the papacy only the concerns of the church.
2: The emperor had a certain veto power on the election of popes. And they said that Robert Bellarmine should not be pope because he cares more for Christ and the church than he does for the concerns of princes. And they thought he wouldn't be so good. He'd be too focused on Christ and the church as far as they were concerned. So they didn't want him to be pope.
0: My guess is that he was frustrated fairly regularly. I think a lot of what he had to do in Rome was to try and negotiate power in a way to try and protect people who were doing good work, protect differences of opinions that were within the fold, and also challenge those who were without.
3: We should have to proceed with great circumspection in explaining passages of scripture which appear to teach the contrary.
4: Bellarmine's failure to be elected pope did nothing to harm his reputation or his influence in Rome. This became especially crucial as the church became embroiled in what has come to be called the Galileo controversy. The great controversy that surrounded the discoveries of the Italian astronomer Galileo Galilei regarding the question of whether the Earth was the center of the universe and the subsequent trial of the astronomer have long been used to attack the church as an enemy of science. The truth, however, is more complex, and Robert Bellarmine was for some time at the heart of it.
1: The relationship of Robert Bellarmine with Galileo Galilei is one of friendship, but it's also one of genuine concern on the part of this saint and future doctor of the church.
2: He was the kind of man who could be a friend and not necessarily agree with you. And he took on Galileo.
5: The trouble came when a decree was issued that basically said that all scholars were to adhere to the scriptural interpretation by the church fathers, and that scriptural interpretation by the fathers indicated, as far as people could determine, that geocentrism

0: was still what was there present in Scripture.
1: The focus in astrophysics, as we would call it, or astronomy, was on mapping out the movement of planets and the stars accurately. And great leaps and bounds were made. The Polish astronomer Copernicus, Nikolai Kopernik, Tycho was doing the same thing. He was a Protestant astronomer who was also mapping out more accurately. And then Galileo helped to invent a telescope. He saw the moons of Jupiter, and as well as a lot of the other moons. And Galileo was friends with a number of Jesuits who, in fact, ran the Papal Astronomical Observatory. And they shared a lot of knowledge, and Bellarmine was one of his friends. But Galileo was asserting that the sun is the center of the universe, like Copernicus. And he asserted it as absolutely true without providing solid proof.
2: Bellarmine said, in essence, that you are perfectly free to hypothesize about the Copernican system, whether the sun is the center of the universe. He said that if it is scientifically proven, then it will be necessary for the church to explain why this seems to differ from what we read in Scripture.
1: One of Galileo's proofs was, in fact, incorrect. Galileo had used the tides as evidence that the Earth goes around the sun. And in fact, that's not the case.
0: Here's the scriptural interpretation of the fathers indicating geocentrism. So you should not be propounding as a truth heliocentrism. But then he added this very important caveat: until heliocentrism, or at such time as heliocentrism can be demonstrated to be a fact, as was done by stellar parallax a couple hundred years later, then he said we should adhere to the truth, to the fact that is established by that demonstration. And then we should find an appropriate scriptural interpretation that matches the facts that we have found from this scientific investigation.
1: I believe it was 1616. There was this warning given to Galileo, not his condemnation, and Galileo accepted it.
3: Bellarmine cautioned his friend, both out of concern for the confusion Galileo's theories might have upon the faithful, but also out of an awareness of the temperament of the irascible astronomer.
2: He recognized in Galileo that this was a genius, a truly brilliant scientist. But he also understood, he perceived in Galileo the shortcomings, his temper, his stubbornness in having to be proven right about a hypothesis and whether the Earth was the center of the universe that at the time could not be proven scientifically. And so Robert Bellarmine, with his usual prudence, advocated and counseled Galileo to proceed with caution. And yet, when Galileo refused, Bellarmine was still there trying to bring his friend into a sensible position that would avoid trouble with the church, but also trouble with the very scientists of the era who strongly disagreed with Galileo based on all of the scientific evidence that we had at the time. So it is really thanks to Robert Bellarmine that this, the first real crisis or controversy involving Galileo, ended without real controversy.
0: He also prevented the Holy Office from condemning Galileo. So he himself used his personal reputation and said, you should not, he hasn't done anything, right? He's just looking at the investigations. He's propounding a theory. He's got some methods of articulating the theory, but not of demonstrating the theory.
2: Galileo was simply admonished about teaching the so-called Copernican hypothesis, but Bellarmine was able to move this process along in a way that shielded Galileo from possible serious trouble with the church. Well, at the same time, and this is classic Bellarmine, opening the door for Galileo to continue his scientific studies.

0: He got an agreement from Galileo that he would not propound this as a truth contrary to the scriptures. Galileo actually did start pushing it, beyond what Bellarmine had asked for. But essentially, Bellarmine tried again to resolve the issue in a peaceful way, asking Galileo to maintain his promise not to propound this as a truth. And Galileo more or less allowed this to happen.
1: It is often said that there are no heroes in any of this. There was, as Pope St. John Paul II said, a kind of mutual misunderstanding on the part of theologians of the time and on the part of Galileo.
0: The problem, of course, was in the end that Bellarmine just died too soon.
2: As it was, once Bellarmine was gone, Galileo again waged his campaign to have his theories accepted as scientific fact, despite the opposition of most astronomers and scientists of the time, and the clear warning of his late friend.
0: The Holy Office did meet and responded to Galileo, who had become very aggressive during that time period and had actually written a book called Two New World Systems, and in it had basically named Pope Urban VIII as basically a simpleton. And so Simplicius was the name given to him by Galileo, which was a profound insult. So not only had he sort of broken his promise to Bellarmine and the Pope, but he had also, basically insulted the Pope and had been very aggressive about propounding heliocentrism as a truth before an adequate demonstration like stellar parallax could validate it. And so at that time, 12 years after Bellarmine's death, the Holy Office did condemn his teaching and actually put him under house arrest for 10 years until his death.
2: The subsequent crisis surrounding Galileo's determination to proclaim his theories led to his famous so-called trial before the Inquisition in 1633, long after Bellarmine had died. Galileo was placed under house arrest for his remaining days and has been the source of controversy ever since. Galileo was the most famous controversy involving Bellarmine, but there were others in which the Doctor of the Church proved a brilliant political philosopher and theologian.
3: Look who's stopping by at home with Jim and Joy. Next time, author Samantha Stevenson offers mothers comfort and strength to prevail against contemporary demonic attacks. At home with Jim and Joy, here on the Global Catholic Network, EWTN.
4: So, Gracie, another classic argument we hear about is about viability. That a fetus doesn't have any rights until it's viable. That isn't until it can live outside the uterus. What do you say about that?
5: Well, viability is a purely arbitrary determinant of rights. How is being temporarily dependent on another for life grounds for killing them? How about a man in a temporary coma? He's fully dependent on feeding tubes, ventilators, 24-hour medical care, and intravenous lines. Does he forfeit his life when he finds himself in this condition?
4: Right, and the same for newborns. They're fully dependent on the adults in their lives, but they don't have less intrinsic value than adults. When someone is helpless, we should be moved to protect them, not to destroy them.

0: all men are born naturally free and equal.
1: King James I represented at first what seemed to be an opening for Catholics in England after the long and very dark decades of Elizabeth I. He seemed, when he arrived on the throne, to be someone who was open. His mother, after all, being Mary, Queen of Scots, a Catholic who died for the faith. And yet, as the time of James went on, and we had in early 1600s the gunpowder plot, an ill-conceived effort to assassinate James and to blow up Parliament, a new era of severe anti-Catholicism in England. The establishment, for example, historically Guy Fawkes Day, in which the

0: Pope and Catholics and Catholic teaching were lampooned. In that setting, in this very hostile atmosphere, King James demanded, by decreeing, an oath of fidelity, basically, to the crown, at the expense of any possible fidelity to the church, to the Pope in particular.
1: It was craftily worded enough so that the English person who didn't take the oath would look, you know, almost like a quasi-traitor, right? I mean, would look like he was denying the king his proper authority over temporal powers in England and allowing the Pope to have an unjust temporal power. Now, this is the way it was all very craftily worded, right? So the English Catholics, including some of the very high, reputable English Catholics who had been put under the gun, were in real trouble.
0: It was a controversial document from the start, and in many ways it backfired on James because it prompted reflections on kingship, on monarchy, on the crown.
1: You know, the Pope just wrote back and said, well, I'm not acquiescing to this, and I don't think any English person should acquiesce to this. So he brought Bellarmine into the mix.
0: Robert Bellarmine, as one of the great intellects of the era, someone that popes turned to for advice, counsel, and guidance, weighed in on this controversy. And some of Bellarmine's own thoughts on the role of the papacy, especially as a temporal ruler, almost got him into trouble himself with the popes.
1: What he tried to do was find a middle position that would allow for a resolution to withdraw the oath of allegiance, enabling, right, English Catholics, or at least to find an interpretation of the oath of allegiance, that English Catholics would not be basically turning their back on the Pope, or giving the King of England a complete disposition over spiritual power, as well as the temporal powers that affected spiritual powers. And Bellarmine was very shrewd in doing this. Essentially, what he did was he raked up a bunch of things about abuses that not only King James were involved in, but some of his predecessors, that really clearly showed that the King of England could certainly not have complete jurisdiction over spiritual power.
2: And it's in this controversy that Bellarmine points out that, well, there is not a divine right to rule. That right to rule comes through the people. And that's a very important concept that then plays out. It's taken by Enlightenment philosophers, political philosophers, and becomes the basis for the right to change governments, the separation of church and state, that the people are sort of responsible for their government. The papacy is responsible for the spiritual realm, can exercise and shouldn't exercise an influence on the political realm, but again, indirectly through the people.
0: Here he was weighing in on James I's proclamation, arguing in many ways ahead of his time on the idea of the consent of the governed. And James himself was at some pains, as so many of the other Protestant theologians were, to grapple with an intelligence such as Bellarmine's. And as a result, he commissioned various other writers in England to try to battle rhetorically, politically, and even theologically with Bellarmine, with their own documents and replies to Bellarmine.
2: So effectively, James writes in response, and several others, that no, in fact, God has made us kings, therefore we have absolute rule, and to try and take that away from us is sinful, is not only treason, but is going against God.
0: It sparked one of those great controversies that went beyond simply the dispute between Catholics and Protestants, but into deeper reflections on politics, on monarchy, of the governed and who has the right to govern over them. It was a foreshadowing in many ways of what fell upon England in the 17th century with the great English Civil War that took place and ultimately the beheading of James's son Charles I at the hands of Parliament and Oliver Cromwell.
3: If you have wisdom, you understand that you were created for the glory of God and for your eternal salvation. This is your purpose.

0: This is the center of your soul. This is the treasure of your heart.
1: Beyond the controversies and the long labors to defend the teachings of the church in the midst of the Protestant revolt, Bellarmine devoted himself to perfecting the spiritual life and to helping others deepen their own through his writings.
2: There is an old saying that saints always seem to know other saints, and Robert Bellarmine was no exception. As he was a formator for the Jesuits and sort of emerging in prominence among them, one of the things that Bellarmine did was to establish a relationship with a young future saint, and that is Aloysius Gonzaga, who died very young, around 1591, of various illnesses. Bellarmine recognized in this young man a genius, but also a saint. And he not only was his spiritual director, not only his intellectual mentor, but he was also his friend. And he was there when Aloysius Gonzaga died, and it was Bellarmine who pushed in the years after for the beatification of this future saint.
3: At the end of his life, he starts turning to writing spiritual theology. So the mind's ascent to God, the art of dying well, really sort of spiritual how-to books that probably are better written at the end of one's life when Bellarmine has the experience of a life lived and wants to share that with others. He also writes a little book on how to preach on the Catechism and how to preach on the Apostles' Creed. So he's very interested in trying to give priests, trying to give the clergy the tools necessary for bringing forth this Reformation. This goes back to the spiritual exercises. He's concerned with personal conversion.
2: Making that choice in our lives of whether or not we're going to focus on earthly attachments and earthly wealth and treasure and power, or are we going to focus on what's really important, and that is the sacraments, on the virtues, on being holy. Bellarmine embodied the ars moriendi, the art of truly dying well.
1: Even to the very last of his days, Bellarmine gave of himself to the church.
0: The first great truth is now established, for a good death depends on a good life.
1: Bellarmine retired to the Jesuit College of San Andrea in Rome and died on the 17th of September, 1621, at the age of 78. Reflecting on this great doctor of the church, Pope Benedict XVI in 2011 said, "Bellarmine teaches with great clarity and with the example of his own life that there can be no true reform of the church unless there is first our own personal reform and the conversion of our own heart."
4: He had a heart for service and humility out of his love for the Lord, which animated his tremendous mind.
3: At a spiritual level, we're called to realize that our future, our eternity is with God, not with the things of this world. And so at the end of your life as a Jesuit, you're called to a deeper spirituality, a deeper contemplation of the God who made you and who is going to call you to himself.
4: He had a definite, active, contemplative life. The mind itself, right, needs the heart and the heart's reasons, and the heart desperately needs faith to guide it, and faith that's already guided by a church, guided by a magisterium. Of course, the words of Jesus being at the center of them all.
5: He addressed a wide variety of issues in the time of great crisis. And we can learn from his answers and charitable approach, but we can also then apply that to the various issues of the modern time. We have new atheism and disagreement with the existence of God, misunderstanding of the state being the center of rights and the source of human rights, and that this has been a devastating problem. We can still go back to Robert Bellarmine's answers and apply.

Apply that to our own times today and do so with the same love of Christ, love of the church, and love of our opponents as Robert Bellarmine did. And that is an example that we very much need this day.

0: Hi, Kevin Turley here. Just wrapping at EWTN Studios Walsingham. Amazing, this place. And to think it all started in 1981 with a contemplative nun in an obscure part of the United States who decided to start a Catholic television station. She had high hopes, everyone else had low expectations. Today, that religious sister is known the world over as Mother Angelica. 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

0: Laudetur Jesus Christus. Praised be Jesus Christ. Welcome to this live broadcast of Pope Leo's weekly Wednesday General Audience from St. Peter Square. I'm Kelsey Gussie.
1: And I'm Sister Christine Massivo. And we will be providing the English language commentary and translation for this event. From wherever you are joining us, we would like to welcome you to this live broadcast. Some of you may also be joining us through the Vatican News app, Vatican News English YouTube channel, or our Facebook feed. And to all you joining us through all our media partners, AWTN TV, Catholic Faith Network in America, Salt and Light TV, Radio Maria England, Shalom World TV, Amsterdam TV, Catholic TV, and Luminous Radio India, a very special welcome.

this week, the Pope is continuing his catechesis on the documents of the Second Vatican Council. And the focus is on the Constitution Sacrosanctum Concilium, the reform of the liturgy, tradition, and development. So we see the Pope continuing this focus on the documents of Second Vatican Council, a theme that he has continued throughout this catechesis.

during his Wednesday general election last week, Pope Leo XIV reflects on the Vatican's second dogmatic constitution on the sacred liturgy, underscoring that the liturgy sustains this faithful and that every Eucharistic celebration becomes true epiphany of the Church in prayer.

0: as Sister Christine was mentioning the Holy Father last week, recalled that in drafting this constitution, Sacrosanctum Concilium, the Council Fathers sought not only to undertake a reform of the rites, but to lead the Church to contemplate and deepen that living bond which constitutes and unites her, namely the mystery of Christ. With this in mind, the Holy Father observed, the liturgy touches the very heart of this mystery. It is at once the space, the time, and the context in which the Church receives her very life from Christ.
1: For in the liturgy, he recalled, the work of our redemption is accomplished, which he reminded, makes us a chosen lineage, a royal priesthood, a holy nation.

are people whom God has acquired for himself, as manifested in the threefold renewal, biblical, patristic, and liturgical, that the Church underwent through the course of the 20th century. The mystery in question, he noted, does not designate an obscure reality, but God's salvific plan.

Online, as we hear almost every week, the sounds of music and the local bands or bands that have come from all over Italy, Europe, and the world fill the square, St. Peter's Square, here this morning, greeting Pope Leo as he makes his way through the crowds in his Popemobile, once again greeting the pilgrims, the thousands of pilgrims who have gathered from all over the world to partake in this Wednesday general audience.

0: And as we can see with both the flags, the banners, and people's signs, there's groups from all over the world who once again join each week to partake in the Pope's general audience from Italy, all over Italy, England, Cameroon, Kenya, India, the Philippines, South Korea, the United States, Colombia, Paraguay, Portugal, and Brazil. All these pilgrims who come from all over the world to celebrate and partake in the general audience and listen to the Pope's words.
1: Il Santo Padre dà ora inizio all'udienza generale, introducendola con il segno della croce e il saluto liturgico. 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
6: Dear brothers and sisters, good morning and welcome.
5: Nell'enciclica Mediator Dei, il venerabile Pio XII.
6: In the encyclical Mediator Dei, the venerable Pius XII writes that the Church is without question a living organism, and as an organism in respect of the sacred liturgy also, she grows, matures, develops, adapts, and accommodates herself to temporal needs and circumstances, provided only that the integrity of her doctrine be safeguarded.
5: In piena continuità con questo principio, il Concilio Vaticano II.
6: In full accordance with this principle, the Second Vatican Council, in the introduction to the Constitution Sacrosanctum Concilium, recognizes particularly cogent reasons for undertaking the reform and promotion of the liturgy.
5: L'assise conciliare era stata riunita, infatti,
6: the council assembly was gathered, in fact, with the desire to impart an ever-increasing vigor to the Christian life of the faithful, to adapt more suitably to the needs of our own times, those institutions which are subject to change, to foster whatever can promote union among all who believe in Christ, and to strengthen whatever can help to call the whole of mankind into the household of the Church.
1: At that moment in history, there was a strong sense of the need of a renewal of the ritual forms through which, for centuries, the Church had glorified God and sanctified the Christian people. Thanks to the liturgical movement, the conviction had matured later, expressed by St. John Paul II, that a

0: very close and organic bond exists between the renewal of the liturgy and the renewal of the whole life of the Church. The Church not only acts, but also expresses herself in the liturgy, lives by the liturgy, and draws from the liturgy the strength for her life. To encourage the access of the faithful to the richness of the gifts of grace dispensed by the Sacred Scripture, the Constitution Sacrosanctum Concilium thus indicates, with a very effective phrase, the direction to take, that the sound tradition may be retained and yet the way remains open to legitimate process.
1: Papa Benedetto XVI ha colto in questa dichiarazione di intenti il programma di riforma dei padri conciliari.
2: Pope Benedict XVI grasped in this declaration of intent the reform program of the Council Fathers, a balance between the great liturgical tradition of the past and that of the future, noting that tradition and progress are often clumsily opposed, whereas, actually, the two concepts merge. Tradition is a living reality, which therefore includes in itself the principle of development, of progress. It is as if to say that the river of tradition also carries its source in itself and flows towards the outlet. The Council reaffirms the legitimacy of this progress, rooted in authentic tradition, distinguishing within the liturgy immutable elements, divinely instituted from elements subject to change, which not only may, but ought to be changed with the passage of time, if they have suffered from the intrusion of anything out of harmony with the inner nature of the liturgy or have become unsuited to it.
1: Mutamenti di questo genere sono avvenuti costantemente lungo I secoli.
2: Changes of this type have taken place constantly over the centuries in order to enable the faithful to participate fruitfully through ritual actions in the Paschal mystery of Christ, the foundation of the Christian faith. The Church's worship has thus been embodied in the cultural forms of each age and has been able to influence them and even transform them.
1: La liturgia è stata così per secoli un motore.
2: The liturgy has thus been for centuries a driving force for evangelization. Today, this energy must be renewed in continuity with the authentic and living Catholic tradition. That is, in accordance with the dynamic aimed at introducing believers to the fullness of the truth.
1: Si comprende allora.
0: It is therefore understandable why the Council Fathers recommended that the revision of the rites, when the good of the Church genuinely and certainly requires them, must be carried out, taking care that any new form adopted should in some way grow organically from forms already existing. For the good of the entire Church, every reform must always be preceded by careful theological, historical, and pastoral investigation. The Council Magisterium in this way thus calls for the avoidance of confusion amongst the faithful, discouraging anyone from adding, removing, or altering anything in liturgical matters of their own initiative. The progress evoked in the Conciliar Constitution in no way comprises ecclesial communion, rather it seeks to confirm and foster it. I therefore urge all those called to prepare the celebrations of the divine mystery, in particular priests who exercise the ministry of the liturgy presidency, to always uphold that respect for the texts and regulations of the liturgy, which springs from an inner attitude of openness and trust in God, manifesting humility before His greatness and sincere fidelity to ecclesial communion.
1: Davanti alla sua grandezza e fedeltà sincera alla comunione ecclesiale.

0: Now we'll hear the Pope's greetings
1: to
0: English-speaking pilgrims.
1: Wish to express to you their sentiments of deep respect and esteem, and to assure you of their prayers for your ministry as the successor of Peter. At the end of the audience, we will sing together the Our Father in Latin. His Holiness will then impart his apostolic blessing, which he extends in a particular way to the members of your families at home. He also intends to bless any religious articles you may have brought for this purpose, and in a special way, his blessing goes to your children, the elderly, and those who are sick.

Dear brothers and sisters, in today's reflection on Sacrosanctum Concilium, we consider the liturgy through the lens of tradition and development. Pope Pius XII called the Church a living organism which

some adaptable elements in the liturgy for the health and vitality of the church, to fortify and rejuvenate Christians, and to foster unity and evangelize men and women. The Council affirmed that legitimate progress in the liturgy must also preserve sound tradition, and that certain elements of the liturgy cannot change because they are divinely instituted. In a particular way, I encourage everyone to respect the texts and norms of the liturgy with openness, humility, trust in God's greatness, and with sincere fidelity to ecclesial communion. I greet the English-speaking pilgrims and visitors taking part in today's audience. In particular, the groups from England, Ireland, Cameroon, Kenya, Nigeria, India, Pakistan, the Philippines, South Korea, Canada, and the United States of America. May the peace of God guard your minds and your hearts, that you may know the love of Jesus Christ and joyfully share it with others. God bless you.

0: Santo Padre, i fedeli di lingua italiana desiderano esprimerle filiale affetto, sincera fedeltà e pregano per tutte.
1: And now we'll hear the Holy Father's greeting in Italian to Italian-speaking pilgrims.
0: A conclusione di questa udienza canteremo la preghiera del Padre Nostro in latino, terminata la quale il Santo Padre impartirà la benedizione apostolica che estende in modo speciale ai bambini, agli anziani e ai sofferenti. 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
2: Seguo con preoccupazione la guerra in Ucraina.
1: I follow with preoccupation the war in Ukraine, which faced today, in these days, a strong attack. I express my solidarity with those who have suffered from these recent attacks, also against civilians. War never solves problems, but aggravates it, does not build, but multiplies the sufferings of others. Where missiles and drones fall, hope also falls. It destroys houses, and it destroys innocent lives. I trust all the wounded people because of war to the protection of Mary, Queen of Peace.
2: Rivolgo il mio cordiale benvenuto ai pellegrini di lingua italiana.
3: I extend my cordial welcome to the Italian-speaking pilgrims.
2: In particolare saluto le persone consecrate presenti.
3: In particular, I greet the consecrated persons present at this audience, the religious sisters of the Union of Major Superiors of Italy, the sisters of St. Paul of Chartres, the Capuchin Tertiary Sisters of the Holy Family, the Ursuline Missionaries of the Sacred Heart, and the Marist Brothers. To each of you, I express the wish that you may rekindle the favor of your consecration and give new impetus to the mission of your respective communities. I warmly welcome the seminarians of

0: the Regional Seminary of Puglia. The participants in the Marian Championship Festival of Peoples of Orte Scalo and the Confraternity of Blessed Angelo Forci. I encourage all of you to be witnesses of authentic Christian life and of a spirit of solidarity and openness towards others. Finally, I address the young people, the sick, and the newlyweds. May your pilgrimage to Rome, and especially to the tombs of the apostles, strengthen your faith in Christ. May he be the light and the way of your lives. My blessings to all of you.
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0: This is the end of our live broadcast of Popleo's Weekly Wednesday General Audience from St. Peter's Square. To look back at this or any other event, please visit the Vatican News website, Facebook, Instagram, X, and YouTube accounts. I am Sister Christine Massivo.
1: And I'm Kelsey Gussing, and it's been our pleasure providing the English commentary and translations for you today. 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
0: Until next time, Laudetur Jesus Christus. 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
1: The scriptures tell us, with God, all things are possible. Also, our faith can move mountains. Faith is a wellspring of wisdom that flows within our spirit. In this portrait of God's beauty, our faith must be taller than the tallest tree. It should reach above and beyond the highest snow peaks. Our faith is God's best gift to us. It is salvation. It is peace. It is truth.

Jesus tells us we must have the faith of children to enter the kingdom of heaven. Jesus touched people as he healed them, and as many as touched him, he made whole. Bishop Sheen adds that faith is a mystery, but it can be found in something as simple as the touch of your hand.

friend. I received this past week a letter from a dentist in Norristown, Pennsylvania, who has installed on the ceiling a television set for his customers. When he takes care of uppers, it comes in very handy. You know, when I heard about this idea, I hope it's an admiral, too. When I heard about this idea of putting a television set in a dentist's office, I wonder if he shows only the very old movies, like they have the very old magazines. I heard the other day of a father Indian and a son Indian who were coming out from seeing one of the Western old movies, and the little boy said to his daddy, he says, "Daddy, do we always lose all the fights?" I don't know, the doctor didn't tell me, but I often wonder if instead of giving Novocaine, he doesn't put on television Life is Worth Living. I understand also that his favorite movie is, that he puts on the show, is The Greatest Yank of Them All. And whenever he asks a patient, "Do you want the tooth pulled this week or will you come back next week?" he always puts on the $64,000 question. My angel went to see him last week, watched him polishing teeth, and you know, since then he's been done a wonderful job cleaning my blackboard. Well, our subject for this telecast is Russia's unknown weapon. Our world generally judges events, as you know, in terms of economics or politics. It's Russia generally that judges world events in terms of economics. The communists have what is known as the economic interpretation of history. That is to say, religion, art, morality. Everything is conditioned upon a method of production, so that all events are judged economically. In our Western world, we judge everything politically. So our press is concerned whether one is rightist or leftist. Now, you cannot be right or left without a center. So the center generally is Moscow. So if you move away from that center, you're called a rightist. If you move close to it, you're called a leftist. Well, these two ways of looking at world events make Russia and the United States just two great dinosaurs. You remember these prehistoric animals? One of them has been reconstructed in a specimen 65 feet long, weighs 35 tons. Great, tremendous bodies and tiny, tiny little heads. And we use the dinosaurs as a symbol of both in order to indicate that they've got great material power. They're talking of intercontinental missiles, atomic bombs, economic production, and so forth. But the non-political, the non-economic thought, in other words, the spiritual moral worth of the world, that is given as little consideration as the heads of the dinosaurs. Isn't there another way of looking at events besides politics and economics? Russia has looked at events another way. So let us go back into the history of Russia. First of all, ask ourselves, what did the great writers, literateurs, philosophers of Russia during the 19th century say would be the secret power of Russia? Secondly, has communism fulfilled that power? And thirdly, why not? Now for the history of the Russian writers. This is just a little introduction to them because there were two classes of writers in the end of the 18th and 19th century. There was one group of Russian writers that called themselves the Westerners.

And this particular group of writers were very much in favor of Russia tying itself up with Europe. For example, Turgenev was one of the greatest exponents of that idea. And Turgenev argued that that Russia is never going to make any progress without some kind of industrial civilization. Then on the other hand, there were another group of writers called the Slavophiles. Slavophiles like Dostoevsky, Herzen, and others, who said that Europe was doomed. The bell has not yet been tolled. But Russia will perish if it ever unites with Europe. And one of them, Smiakov, went so far as to say that Russia will become very wicked and it will give the fatal blow to Europe that will one day kill it. Now these writers, as you see, had different points of view as regards Europe, but they had one thing in common. They both said, Russia has an unknown weapon, a great power, and that power, in their own language, they called Strost. Strost in Russia, in Russian, means suffering. And they said that Russia would one day be great, would have a mission toward the entire world, simply because it understood resignation and suffering and was closely allied in some way with the very passion of Christ. They pointed out, for example, that the word for peasant in Russian, krestanin, has the same connotation and almost the same sound as Christian. Then they indicated, too, how many churches in the northern part of Russia were called the churches of the Transfiguration. You remember the Transfiguration of our Blessed Lord, when his garments became white as snow, and his face did shine as the sun. And all the while, in that anticipated glory, he spoke to Moses and Elias of his death. Russia liked that idea. Russia liked the idea of all glory being conditioned by Strost, by suffering. And so it was the common name of their churches, particularly in the north. It was brought out in one of the great books of Turgenev, The Living Relic. It tells the story of Lukera, who was a village maiden, beautiful, lovely, sweet, admired by everyone. Poor Lukera falls downstairs. She's a cripple. She loses all her wealth and possessions. She's on a cot in a lonely hut, deserted. Someone calls on her and says, is there anything you want, Lukera? She said, want? I have just discovered that the Lord loves me because he made me suffer. The visitor said, but is there something we can do? Lukera said, yes. Just reduce the rent of the peasants. That 19th century story of Turgenev was a little cameo of Russia's hidden power. And one of the early 19th century poets, Nekrasov, wrote, speaking of that spirit of Russia, only a crown of thorns, O Russia, suits thy sullen beauty. Sullen beauty. Now this spirit of Strost we cannot understand in our Western world. We are built upon another principle here. I mean our secular civilization is built upon the principle of progress and security. We believe that thanks to evolution, biological, industrial evolution, we are destined to become greater and greater and more powerful until, as Wells said, but he's passé, that we would all become kind of gods. The Russians have not thought that

They believed, I mean these writers and these philosophers, all believed that someday Russia would be great. As Kamiyakov wrote, he said, we have a mission to the entire world. And that mission is conditioned upon the fact that we first have to suffer, and we first have to suffer from ourselves. Now we come to the communists. What have the communists done? Communists came into a land that understood Strauss, that loved it, that was unlike other peoples of the world. And communism spoke to the Russian people in a language that the Russian people could understand. The communists said, there's going to be a little trial, there's going to be difficulty, there's going to be suffering, there's going to be dispossession. We're going to dispossess some of the great farmers. We're going to take away some of the wealth. But all of this is Strauss. And finally, after this Strauss, you will have your transfiguration. You will have your glory. The Russians knew what they were talking about. But of course, Russia, what did it do? It secularized that spirit. Communism fooled the Russian people. The kind of glory they were expecting was the glory of which their poets and their own religious prophets were talking. Not this kind of glory, not the infamous glory that would come from communism. And so it was the shadow of the cross that fell across Russia. And although communism was repudiating Christianity, it was using the language of the cross when it spoke of Strauss and the sufferings that they would have to endure before they would enter into the glory of communism. I said they secularized that spirit, and so they did. And see how they've secularized, first in athletics and secondly in education. Athletics in Russia is not the same as athletics here in America or in the west of the rest of the Western world. We have professionals, yes, but they still love to play. We have amateurs who just play for the love of the game. In Russia, everyone is a professional. They do not belong to a club. There's only one employer in Russia, that is the state. And so Russia trains, disciplines her youth, its youth, in preparation for athletic contests. Remember how successful they were in the Winter Games? They work harder. They train harder than the athletes of the Western world. Strauss been materialized, and it will work out. And watch it. Watch it in the next Olympic Games. Education. Again, Strauss. But secularized. They work harder. They study harder. They go to school 10 months a year. They go to school 6 days a week, not five. They do not have 4 and 5 hours of schooling. They have 8 hours of schooling a day. There are no electives. They've combined our 8 years of elementary, 4 years of high school into 10 years. 70% of all of the people of Russia today under 40 years of age have had a high school education. By 1960, Russia expects 100% who have passed the high school age to have had a high school education. The Russian youths, trained in the spirit of self-discipline and asceticism for the sake of the inglorious cause of communism, will buy books on nuclear physics at newsstands instead of romances and novels and comic books. It's a very serious business with them. They know the only way that they can ever get ahead is by study. And the concentration of the Russian youth in school is something that is positively marvelous. How do you think that we will be able to compete with this spirit? Here's something that is strong and arduous. Not that we should adopt their philosophy, but rather that we must remember

remember that power always belongs, individually and nationally, to the people who are self-disciplined, who are easy on their neighbors. They are not easy on their neighbors. But they are hard on themselves. And they've taken this great spirit, this hidden power of the Russian people, that absorbed the thoughts and the writings and the pens and the mouths of their great writers of the 19th century. And they have prostituted it, yes. But it was right. The original spirit. Will it win? Did these Russian writers ever intend that it would be communism that would develop the Strauss? In other words, have the Soviets fulfilled the deepest aspirations of the Russian people? No. No, they have not. Now we come to one remark about these writers and philosophers that we have not yet mentioned. They all agree that before Russia would enter into its glory, it would one day, as Solovey said, be possessed by a devil. Before Russia would enter into its heritage, it would become wicked, diabolical, and wreak ruin to the world. And they knew it. So Dostoevsky compared Russia to the young man in the land of the Gerasenes. You remember, the young man was possessed with the devil. Our blessed Lord drove the devil out of the young man into the swine. The swine plunged into the sea. And Dostoevsky, who lived in the last century, almost 100 years ago, wrote this book, around 1870, Brothers Karamazov, in which he spoke of how evil Russia would be. You would almost think that the Dostoevsky was writing in our day, lived under communism instead of a century ago. Looking back on this youth, he said, yes, he said, that's my Russia. That's my beloved land. Oh, the once holy Russia. Now it has become corrupt and full of sores and full of devils. But one day, the devil will be driven out of Russia. And the devil will be pushed back and back and back into the sea. And there he will be drowned. And Russia will sit at the feet of Christ and learn his gospel. Alexander Herson, writing in 1870, said, Russia, your garden must first be watered with blood and tears of your own. They all saw this evil. And not only those writers of the 19th century, but now let me quote for you two Russian poets who have lived under communism. First of all, Voloshin. And secondly, Alexander Blok. Voloshin died in 1933. Wrote a magnificent poem called Transubstantiation, in which he said that Russia would have to fall to the ground. He saw it falling to the ground with communism. He lived under it. And then the wheat would die, and then would spring forth into new life. Russia would eventually come into its heritage. And then he wrote another poem called Holy Russia. Very remarkable poem in which he said that Russia was very much like a princess that had nobility of character, deep sense of self-sacrifice, love of mankind. And then Voloshin said the princess became completely dispossessed, robbed, beaten, and tortured by her own people.

0: And Goloshin in his poem then asks, did she hate Russia? In other words, the Soviet? Did she hate? No, Russia said, I will become, though I am the most abject of slaves, I will prostrate myself into the mire, and I will kiss the earth of Russia. Thou fool, in Christ, I love you. Princes would recover the Strasse, and then there came that great, mysterious poet Alexander Bloch, died in 1918 after having lived 2 years under communism. He wrote this great poem called The Twelve. He chose the title 12 because it was a mystical number. It symbolized the 12 that our divine Savior sent out on a mission to the world. He said he chose it because communism perverted that mission and claimed that it had a mission to go out into the entire world and by revolution, by fear, by tyranny, to bring the whole world into subjection to itself. And he describes this godless army marching in the snow. The fire is shot in the air in mockery of holy Russia. They see something before them as they march, but they cannot clearly make it out. There's a bourgeois girl there whom one of the Soviet soldiers makes love. She spurns him, and they shoot her. And then they go on, as Alexander Bloch says, shouting and shrieking, hurrah for freedom, hey, hey, freedom without a cross. In other words, freedom without a cross. And then Alexander Bloch ends up his poem by saying, and so they march with sovereign tread. Behind them, a hungry cur. And at the front, a blood-stained banner. Invisible in the raging snow, unwounded by the bullet's flight, at their head goes Jesus Christ. That from Bloch. America, learn a lesson. As for Russia itself, let Russia know that someday it will have this trust and it will not be under communism. And then someday there will be fulfilled the words of one of its poets, Andrei Bely, who said it will have a mission to the world. Russia, thou art a bride. Receive thou the message of the spring.
1: It began here, in the upper room, 2,000 years ago. This is my body. This is my blood. Remember me. In a garden, he prayed to his father on a night of betrayal, torture, death, far from Galilee. When taken from his rack of torment, in a borrowed grave he lie. On the third day, the angel said, he has risen, he did not die. After sharing with friends, he rose to the Father, leaving his spirit love to guide our journey. For he is the Alpha and the Omega, the beginning and the end, together again. People of all faiths recognized Bishop Fulton J. Sheen as one of the greatest communicators of the 20th century. He was born in El Paso, Illinois, in May of 1896. As a young boy, he knew he wanted to be a priest. He served as an altar boy at St. Mary's Cathedral in Peoria, Illinois. At St. Viator College, his education and debating skills taught him the skills he used throughout his life. His unique ability at being natural and at ease in front of any audience was noted early in his ministry. He was ordained in 1919 and went on to become one of the best-known and greatly loved priests in church history. He wrote 96 books and hundreds of articles and columns. He broadcast numerous radio and TV programs.

0: People from all faiths watched him on television because he spoke to every man. They always waited with joy for his goodbye, his blessing, God love you. It continues to give us joy and memories.
1: Bye now, and God love you.
0: Bishop Fulton J. Sheen went to be with the Lord in December of 1979. Fulton J. Sheen, requiescat in pace.

We live in a time, brothers and sisters, where we have to be so careful. I want what I want. Self-entitlement is the call of the day. Instead of goodness and kindness, which is the other way, what we do when we are filled with goodness and kindness, we're filled with love and we make people happy. 73 million babies in the womb are murdered each year all over the world. Selective abortion. We don't want this, we don't want that. We don't want to have any children. They're inconvenient. And so we kill them. How can that be? In our times, how can it be the mother's womb is the most unsafe place to have a child? Blessed are those who are comforted. Can't you understand, brothers and sisters, that all this murder and abortion, all this suicide is part of the gospel of death perpetrated by Satan himself? We must be careful. Speak against it. Life is a gift from God. From the time of creation, the Lord gave life, and life must be protected. Imagine that. 200,000, I said, are suffering death each day in the mother's womb. Now, brothers and sisters, let the little children come unto me. The church must learn to really, really preach against death and accept life. Who is the creator of all things? Jesus Christ himself. Through him, all things were made. And the Father himself has made us all to live and to live in joy and happiness. In the name of the Father and of the Son and of the Holy Spirit. Amen.

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1: The Lord's mercy is unlimited. Believe the impossible and you can do the incredible. What a blessing is our faith.

Welcome to this series entitled Archbishop Fulton J. Sheen, A Prophet for Our Times. We're filming this segment in St. Patrick's Cathedral, right before the Mary Chapel. This was Bishop Sheen's favorite place. You see behind me

0: He was baptized in St. Mary's Church in El Paso, Illinois, and after the baptism, his mother placed him on the altar and consecrated him to the special care of Our Lady. On the day of his first Holy Communion, young Fulton consecrated himself again to the Blessed Virgin Mary. And in his little Holy First Communion book, he had a litany of the Blessed Virgin Mary, and he recited it in the time of his first communion. For the rest of his life, he would recite that litany every day. Mary played an immense part in his life. It could be reflected in the motto he chose when he became Bishop of Rochester. The words under his coat of arms were in Latin, Da per matrem me venire, translated, Grant, Lord, that I may come to you through your mother. And that's what he wanted to do. He wanted to come to Jesus through Mary because he knew that Mary would be the safest and surest means of coming to our Blessed Lady. His love for Mary was reflected in the fact that every Saturday as a priest, he promised to offer Mass when he could in honor of Our Lady, asking her protection and guidance in his priestly life. He said that that was a venerable tradition in the church because he said when the apostles of Jesus had left him at the time of his crucifixion and the other disciples had gone away because the Lord was in the tomb, Our Lady stayed near and she received a special apparition of our Lord. And from that time on, Saturday has always been a time of special honor for the Blessed Virgin Mary and special efficacy. And that's why we honor in a special way every Saturday. Blessed Mother also was not only the one he went to for all of his help and intercession, but he also learned from her the way of the cross. He said he would never complain about suffering because he said the Blessed Virgin Mary was without any sin. She didn't deserve to suffer. And yet God asked of her, the Heavenly Father asked of her to have a big share in the cross of her son and his suffering. And she bore that suffering out of love for Jesus and out of love for you and me. And so Bishop Sheen was inspired to want to bear suffering in imitation of Our Lady. At the end of his life, when he suffered greatly from a heart condition, he said that Our Lady gave him not only sweets, but at that time a kind of bitter medicine, because three times on three successive feasts of Our Lady in the year that he died, 1979, he suffered greatly. For example, he suffered on July 16th. He was in the hospital for open heart surgery. And on that day, he became very ill. On the Feast of the Assumption, August 15th, he had to have emergency surgery to implant a pacemaker. That's how ill he had become. And he was dreading September the 8th, the Feast of the Holy Name of Mary, the Feast of the Birth of Our Lady. And he was dreading that feast. And sure enough, he suffered a severe kidney infection that day. So Our Lady was allowing him to share suffering on her feast days for the salvation of souls. And he took that suffering as a special sign of Our Lady's love and concern for him.
1: Here was a young woman, having seen her divine son crucified, and then taken down and put in her lap as a kind of a drain chalice. And yet she's not broken with grief. There's not sadness. There is peace.
0: One of his favorite places was to visit Lourdes. In fact, the first time he visited there was when he went to Louvain to study.
2: He went to Lourdes some 14 times. Two miracles happened to him at Lourdes.
0: He had just enough money to pay his car fare to Lourdes, but he had no money to pay for a hotel nor to pay for any food. But he trusted in the Blessed Mother, and he stayed there 9 days. And each day, he kept up a novena to Our Lady that she would take care of all his bills. Well, it was the ninth day, and there was no answer in the morning, no sign of help in the afternoon. So he went over in later afternoon to the shrine, and he was praying there at the shrine, the grotto of Our Lady at Lourdes, and he felt a tap on his shoulder, and he turned around, and this man said to him, would you travel with my wife and I and act as an interpreter for us? And also, have you paid your bill at your hotel? So Our Lady came through on the ninth

0: day, paying for his bill and providing for transportation.
1: I had the privilege of going to Lourdes with him 3 times. Once before I entered the convent, and I remember after everyone had gone to bed, I went down to the grotto, and that's where I said, I think I have to enter the convent, but not yet. And 2 years later, I did enter the convent and went back with him several times. And I remember being in the great plaza outside of the Rosary Cathedral, and he would just walk, and people, it was like a magnet, people just flocked around him.
2: I went to Lourdes with him, and you could just see how happy he was to be there.
0: We know that Bishop Sheen would come to this chapel of Our Lady here before all of his radio programs and his television shows. When the radio programs he did right across the street at Rockefeller Center at NBC, the television programs he did in various places not too far from here. But he always spent time in prayer before he would go on the air, before he would preach. He always sought to draw strength from the Eucharist and from Our Blessed Lady. All of his books were dedicated to the Blessed Virgin Mary. When he was in charge, when he was the national director of the Society of the Propagation of the Faith, every afternoon around 3 o'clock, he would gather all the people that worked there, the staff, and also invite any visitors to pray the rosary. And so the people would pray the rosary, and then he would speak to them for about 15 minutes about the mysteries of the rosary. And someone who worked there at the time described it as like a family affair. It was the highlight of everyone's day.
3: Say a rosary, keep an image or statue in your home. And if you are advanced enough, say some of the office of Our Lady. If you want someone converted, pray to her.
0: That love of Our Lady certainly was very, very special to him. He even had a special statue of the Blessed Virgin Mary. He had a special statue of the Blessed Virgin Mary, called Our Lady of Television. And he had that on his set when he did his series on TV, Life is Worth Living. He always said he had the Blessed Mother behind him, and he would always kneel in prayer before her. So he was watched over by Our Lady. He also had a great love for Our Lady of Fatima. He went there about 10 times during his lifetime, and he predicted that Our Lady of Fatima would bring about the conversion of Russia, that communism would be overcome. Remember, he had preached so strongly against the errors of communism and its dangers. He also has said that Our Lady of Fatima will bring about the conversion of the Muslim peoples. So he had a great, great trust. He also asked people often to pray to Our Lady for him. When he became Bishop of Rochester on December 15th, 1966, this is what he told the congregation that came to Sacred Heart Cathedral there in Rochester for his installation. He said, "Pray for me daily to Mary, my patroness, that as she formed Jesus physically in her body, so may she form Jesus mystically in my soul, the better to serve you with a passionless passion and a wild tranquility." So he kept asking Our Lady, prayers of Our Lady, especially to help him deal with suffering. You know, I mentioned the examples of the times that he suffered on the feasts of Our Lady close to the time of his death. And perhaps one thing that is very much associated with Bishop Sheen and his love for Our Lady was the beautiful poem that he always said, and with such a childlike devotion to Mary, and that was the poem entitled, "Lovely Lady Dressed in Blue."
3: Lovely lady dressed in blue. Teach me how to pray.
0: No one said it like him. He said it with a meaning, a depth that touched the hearts of all who heard him. He always prayed that he would die on the feast of Our Lady, or at least on a Saturday dedicated to a Blessed Mother, and that he would die before the Blessed Sacrament. Well, he died.

0: on December the 9th at about 1 o'clock in the morning. That's when the doctors estimate, which later on that day became the feast of Blessed Juan Diego, who worked with Our Lady of Guadalupe to promote the work of evangelization among the Aztec and Mayan Indians. I think someday, you know, Bishop Sheen will be recognized for his great work of evangelization, and no doubt Our Lady was working with him, and her intercession was felt very powerfully in his life.
1: I'm from a family of 10 children. And so whenever he was on television, then we would watch as a family. And the effect that he had on especially the older children, because the young ones were too young to understand, but especially the older children, was identifiable in the sense that that we were proud of being Catholic. His way of expressing affected our family worship. For instance, my father began, as he would ride us to school during the day, which was about a half hour ride, and he claimed it was just to keep us quiet and not to fight with one another in the car, he began to say the rosary, so that every single day we would say the rosary. And still my family, whenever we get in a car to travel any distance, we always say the rosary with one another. And my father knew all the mysteries, and he got everything down, and he led it. And he also clipped the Hail Marys. He'd come in before the last word, and you know, the Irish way of saying the rosary. But he was influenced by Bishop Sheen and his talks about the Blessed Virgin Mary.
2: Bishop Sheen's discussion on the rosary has tuned me into why that's important, renewing my relationship with the Father and the Son. And I understand who Our Lady is. Anyone who's watching this who's disabled knows how difficult it can be. There are many fears and anxieties, but it's a centering prayer. I find myself in their company, and I feel a lot closer to heaven because of the rosary.
0: One final little thought about the bishop's love for Our Lady is in the fact that when he would pray to her, he often felt that when he died, he was hoping that our Lord, when he saw him, would say to him, "My mother has told me all about you." And I have no doubt that when he appeared before the Lord on the day of his death, the Lord said precisely that to him.

0: Mother Dolores Hart left the life of stardom in Hollywood to answer the call to live out her vocation in the church. Join Doug Keck for a three-part special about Mother Dolores Hart's life.
1: When I put my feet on the ground, something in me knew this is it. Mm-hmm. You've fallen in love. I know you have.
2: Mm-hmm. Sure.
1: And you know the experience. Mm-hmm.
0: From Hollywood to Holy Vows, here on EWTN.
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0: We often hear arguments about the real burden pregnancy can impose upon women, very real burdens that it might interfere with their careers, or their schooling, or their family life. How do we address these issues?
1: Well, it's very true that having a baby can be terribly inconvenient, but when did it become okay to kill a living person simply because we feel we can't afford her, or because the child might interfere with our personal plans? If it's unacceptable to kill a living baby the minute after she's born because she's a burden, then it's also unacceptable to kill her before she's born.
0: Absolutely, because being a burden on someone is never justification for killing them. I like to say that solutions based on killing innocent living human beings are never okay.

Hello and thank you for joining us. I'm Father Wade Menezes of the Fathers of Mercy with another segment of The Crux of the Matter. The Latin Rite Church, both during and after Vatican II, has continued to encourage the use of Latin during Mass. True as this may be, the Church's teaching on this topic has never really seemed to flourish after 1963, the year that the document on the sacred liturgy was promulgated by the Council. While it is true that the Second Vatican Council encouraged the vernacular, that is, the mother tongue of different countries, to be employed in the liturgy so as to encourage a greater participation on the part of the faithful gathered together for sacred worship, it was never intended that the Church's own universal mother tongue, Latin, should be done away with altogether. In fact, Sacrosanctum Concilium, Vatican II's Constitution on the Sacred Liturgy, states that the Latin language is to be preserved in the Latin rites of the Church, and that steps should be taken so that the faithful may also be able to say or to sing together in Latin those parts of the ordinary of the Mass which pertain to them. Examples of the ordinary parts of the Mass would include the Gloria, the glory to God in the highest, the Credo, the Nicene Creed, the Sanctus, the Holy, Holy, Holy, the Pater Noster, the Our Father, and the Agnus Dei, the Lamb of God. Another point regarding sacred music. The Constitution on the Sacred Liturgy also states that the Church acknowledges Gregorian chant, which uses Latin, as specially suited to the Roman liturgy, and that as such, it should be given pride of place in liturgical services. That's the crux of the matter. God bless you, and thanks for watching EWTN.

0: One other sign of Bishop Sheen's love for the Blessed Virgin Mary was seen the fact that he always put JMJ, the initials JMJ, at the top of his famous blackboard during his TV series Life is Worth Living, and top of all his papers, his letters. He always put those letters, Jesus, Mary, and Joseph. He dedicated everything he did to Jesus, Mary, and Saint Joseph. One other very interesting story that comes out of Bishop Sheen's devotion to Our Lady, especially Our Lady at Lourdes, was when he finished his studies at Louvain, he wondered if he'd ever get back to Europe to be able to see the Blessed Mother. And actually, he was able, ultimately, he made 30 trips to Lourdes. But he went to the shrine at Lourdes and he had finished saying Mass. And he said that he wanted from Our Lady a sign that he would be able to return. And he made it very specific and he made it very challenging to Our Lady. Here's what he wrote. He said that the sign he asked for was that after I offered the holy sacrifice of the Mass and before he would reach the outer gate of the shrine, he wanted a little girl aged about 12, dressed in white, who would give him a white rose. About 20 feet from the gate, I could see no one. I remember saying, you had better hurry, there is not much time left. As I arrived at the gate, a little girl aged 12, dressed in white, gave me a white rose. So Our Lady gave him the sign that he would return, and as I say, he returned altogether 30 times.
1: He loved Lourdes, and he loved Our Lady. That's why we have the Lady of Television and the statues and the rosary beads, you know, the World Mission Rosary, the God Love You medal. There was never a time that he didn't speak about Our Lady.
2: In other words, the Blessed Mother stands for the beginning of the church. Our Lord is the head of the church. He's the spouse, she's the bride. And there's already the beginning of the church, beginning of a family, it's John. Then at Pentecost, what do you find? You find how the family is growing. There are 120 there at Pentecost. And the Blessed Mother and the apostles in the midst of them all. So that you married people, when you came to the altar, you were told, the bridegroom was told, you stand for Christ. And the bride was told, you stand for the church. So what we're happening, what is we see here, therefore, is the beginning of the church, in which Christ now is the head of the church, the heavenly bridegroom. The Blessed Mother is the beginning of the church, the new Eve. And as many children came from Eve, so many children now are coming from Mary. And this is the reason why women cannot be priests. Because it is man who gives the seed. The woman says, I mean, our Blessed Lord says, the Word is the seed. For example, I am giving you the Word now. I'm giving you the Word that is the seed of life. That was what Christ was doing. And who was the Blessed Mother? The Blessed Mother receives the seed. The woman receives the seed, nourishes it, fosters it, brings it to life, educates it, loves it.
0: Certainly a remarkable sign of his love for Our Lady and of Our Lady for him.
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0: Hi, this is Doug Keck, inviting you to join me next time when our guest author is Dr. Matthew Wiseman. His book is The Two Jerusalems, My Conversion from the Messianic Movement to the Catholic Church.
1: Your assumptions about the way the world are can be very powerful. They can really shape the way you see reality. And that's a very strong assumption among Baptists and Messianics, is that everything Catholic is pagan.
0: That's author Dr. Matthew Wiseman, next time on Bookmark.

You exist here and now, right? Right. Yet, to exist, you depend on things. Like, if there was no air to breathe, that would be problematic. The I could live right here and now sort of problem. Well, this tells me something about you. You're contingent. Contin what? Look, it's not an insult. It simply means you're not a necessary being. You don't have to exist, or you could exist in another way. Like you could be redheaded instead of blonde, or you could not have a head at all. This leads us to scratch the heads we do have and ask, why? Why me? Why that? These questions simply affirm, my existence is not necessary, so my existence can't explain itself. What does? Since you've asked. Based on this undeniable fact, there exists

contingent beings here and now, meaning unnecessary. St. Thomas Aquinas argues to the existence of a necessary being, God. We've already laid out the first premise, and I premise. That's not just me saying promise, weird. A premise is a statement that supports our conclusion. Let's go. There exist contingent beings here and now. You, me, and ha, everything in the universe. Undeniable. Second premise. If something exists here and now, what it takes for that thing to exist must exist. Huh. We've already voiced this. Whatever exists needs an explanation for its existence. Third premise. Since we exist, there must exist what it takes for us to exist. Can our existence be the explanation? Nope. We've already ruled that out as unnecessary beings. The same applies for everything in the universe, because it's just like us. Unnecessary. Conclusion. What it takes for us to exist here and now can't be found within the universe because itself cannot be contingent. It must go beyond the universe if it's to explain anything in the universe. It must be the answer to its own why. Namely, this being must be necessary. It couldn't not be, meaning it's eternal, and it couldn't be in another way, meaning it's unchanging. This being we call God.

14 centuries ago, Saint Benedict wrote in his rule for monks, "Nothing, absolutely nothing, is to be preferred to the work of God." This is the story of a group of men who embrace that teaching. They are Trappist monks, and their home is a place called New Melloray Abbey.

He is a Trappist monk. His life is one of humble contemplation rooted in the timeless gifts of silence and solitude. A rhythm of life divided into equal parts of prayer and work. In the end, his is a hidden life, a divine calling that nurtures the fertile soil of his heart. It is a life of stark simplicity with a single goal, union with God through Jesus Christ.

Nearly 40 men make up this community of monks at New Mellary Abbey, located a few short miles southwest of Dubuque, Iowa. They are a part of a Roman Catholic contemplative religious order known as the Order of Cistercians of the Strict Observance. They are commonly called Trappists. These monks are part of a worldwide organization.

0: Civilization of men and women dating back to the year 1098, more than 900 years ago. Today, Trappist monasteries of monks, as well as monasteries of nuns, stand together in unity and pray as part of the oldest religious order in the Catholic Church. By the world standards, living life as a Trappist monk is a radical way of life. In a noisy, chaotic world, life here is deliberately intended to enter into silence and mystery, all for only one purpose: to glimpse the ultimate meaning of life, union with God.
1: Our main function in the church is to pray, and I see that as a role of a monk. We're standing here in this monastery over a world that is broken and is suffering, as everyone is in a sense, and we can't do much about it except pray and be present with a compassionate heart to be here for the world. And we're not going to change too much, you know. There's things. There's going to be wars, and we're not out there beating our drum. We're sort of a silent presence.
2: In the name of the Father and of the Son and of the Holy Spirit.
3: Amen.
2: The peace of our risen Savior be with you all.
3: And with your spirit.
4: We are here, praying for the world, living in a community, but praying for the world.

0: I'm with God all the time. But the older I get, the more, I guess, tangible that gets to be. And the Spirit is with me all the time, and that's the way it is.
1: And the discipline of the life, it's purposely designed to be a little dull and boring and routine, because we really easily are distracted. I mean, our whole life is filled with distractions of sound and radio and doing this and doing this and trying this and trying that. We're in a monastery that the Cistercian, there's none of that. There's just you and God and the people around you, and it's very routine. And you're really denied that drug of distraction.
2: I like the silence and solitude. I'm happy to be here because I'm dedicating my life to God, and you know, I have the opportunity to share that joy of God with other people. So I have the opportunity to love, I'm at peace, and I have joy. Like, the more you give up, the more your heart becomes free for God, and that's where the real happiness, you know, comes from. God alone suffices.
3: New Mellory Abbey rises out of the Iowa farmland like a medieval castle. Its limestone walls are a fortress of sorts. Some liken the monastery to a prison. But for the men who live this hidden life of prayer and work, the walls protect them and provide a freedom to be in union with God, resting in the reality of the eternal God through whom all creation came to be.
4: Several spiritual masters say that the purpose of the monastery is to find your heart, to find your true self. So in a sense, your heart is praying all the time. You don't even know it. Because God is creating you at every moment of the day. And at that place where your life and God's life meet, that's where you want to live.
3: For a Trappist monk at New Mellory, once he enters the order and takes his final vows, he will spend the rest of his life inside the walls of the monastery. He will die here. He will be buried here. The Order of Cistercians of the Strict Observance originated in France, near a tiny village in the eastern regions of the country called Citeaux. From that village name is derived the name Cistercians.

0: Cistercian. The order would spread from there. By the 17th century, the Cistercians were facing division and decline. It was then that the abbot of La Trappe, Armand Jean de Rancet, instituted new reforms in the order. From that point, the Cistercians began to take on new life and became known as Trappists, the name most commonly used today. This hidden, solitary life of the Trappists is modeled after what is called the Rule of Saint Benedict. Like the monks at New Malloré, Saint Benedict lived only to seek and find God. In the early part of the 6th century, as Benedict grew up in southern Italy, the Roman Empire was crumbling and falling apart. That pagan, godless society began to undermine church teaching with heresies that differed substantially from the gospel message of Christ. Benedict, in trying to reclaim the world for Christ, somewhat mysteriously thought he could do that best by seeking out a life of solitude and prayer. While it was a revolutionary way of life, others followed. To keep order and a robust focus on God, Benedict outlined a way everyone had to live. He said it would be nothing harsh nor burdensome. His rule became the foundation and pattern of monastic life. Today, the Rule of Saint Benedict has survived the test of many centuries and continues to be the foundation for the Cistercian way of life.
1: The Rule of Saint Benedict is supposed to be a practical way of living the Gospels. Our constitutions have a whole set of numbers of values that we live, and one is called mindfulness of God. And we try to be mindful of God throughout the day.
0: Being mindful of God throughout the day requires balance, a rhythm, as the monks like to say, of equal parts of prayer and work, where their prayer calls them into work and their work calls them back into prayer, all done for the glory of God.
1: You can't pray all day long, and you can't read all day long. So our life is a balance between prayer and work. We are one of the few orders in the church that strives to support ourselves by the labor of our hands. Many congregations depend on donations from the people to keep their apostolate going. But we have manual labor is one of our ideals. It relaxes your mind in a certain sense to move from reading to work. And then you work for 2 or 3 hours and you're ready to come back and pray in church. But that rhythm there is very healthy.
0: From the beginning, more than 900 years ago, the Cistercians have supported themselves through manual labor. At first, it was through farming, feeding themselves, and earning money by selling their crops. Today, the monks at New Malloré have created a remarkably successful business that not only earns the money they need to support themselves, but also provides a unique and valuable service. The monks make caskets. Trappist Caskets is housed in a modest, contemporary plant built on the abbey grounds less than a half mile from the monastery. Twice a day between their times of prayer, the monks trade in their habits for work clothes and, along with a skilled group of local workers, manufacture the wooden caskets.

0: Sam Mulgrew is the general manager.
1: We make and sell about 25 to 30 caskets a week. They go all over the country. Every day we're flying caskets to the East Coast, to the West Coast, all 50 states. We've recently opened a distributorship in Canada. So we're pretty much covering North America. However, having said that, we are a small outfit.

0: We're very finite. Our manufacturing design kind of caps us at about 10 caskets a day, and we don't have any interest in transcending that, even if the market asks for it. So we know who we are. We're very comfortable with our business model, our modest approach to business, and we have no illusions about making this larger than it needs to be. So it's all very fitting and very in keeping with a monastic industry.
1: By the hands of monks raised each day in praise of your goodness, this casket was prepared for your child who died in faith. We ask you now to bless this casket. Receive the soul of our departed brother or sister who was laid in this humble bed as in a cradle, safe in your care until the day of resurrection, when we will all be reunited in the vision of your glory, who are Father, Son, and Spirit, one God forever and ever. Amen.
2: It's not a common experience in society too much anymore of manual labor. So I think it's a great psychological balance. And also it identifies us in a certain sense with the people of the world who have to work to earn their living. I mean, a sort of manual work, a lowly type of job. It's not a glamorous type of work.
3: Mostly, I'm concerned with the work, doing the job right, because there's a certain amount of precision in getting the ends lined up and screwing them in right, and that requires a lot of concentration. It's a nice routine job. I can keep in God's presence.
4: My job is to assemble the pieces into panels. And so I pull those pieces off and I'm looking at them and examining them for the grain, trying to match the grain and the color. Handling them over and over again. All day long I have my hands on the wood. And then they're glued together into pieces, and then those pieces are taken somewhere else and assembled together and sanded some more, and the handles and the hinges are put on, and someone else sprays it and staples the upholstery and everything in it, and then it's finally lifted onto a rack and at some point taken off the rack and put in a box and put on the truck to go away until it's finally handled the last time by that person's loved ones and family, the pallbearers, as they put it in the ground.
5: For me, the work is just an outpouring of prayer, and it's a continuation too, because you pray. Well, you can pray as you work in most of the jobs, because we're doing manual labor. Like for example, at caskets, I'm just praying right there. As I make, I don't need to really think or connect this thing here and there. I mean, it's I've done it enough times that I can do it automatically, so I can just shift into prayer. But in other jobs where maybe I can't quite pray as distinctly as that, it's still connected to prayer because it's an offering, like we do at Mass. May the Lord accept the sacrifice at your hands for the praise and glory of his name, for the good and the good of all his holy church. And so you're basically saying that, God, here's this work that I'm doing. Let this be for your glory. Accept this as a sacrifice to advance the peace and salvation of the world.

on. You don't, there's not like long stretches of 8 hours of solid work. It's the rhythm in between that keeps us balanced. There's, you know, everybody's got their own temptations, and some people are workaholics. They'd like to work 12 hours a day, or you know, or just get into something and stay with it until it's completed. But we're more of, okay, you got your work, and if you don't complete it today, okay.

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It all starts with prayer.

0: This initial period of prayer from what is called the Liturgy of the Hours is the first of seven times the Trappist will come together this day as a community to pray. This time of prayer is called the Office of Vigils. The time is 3:30 in the morning.
1: From the book of Proverbs, the beginning of wisdom is the fear of the Lord, and knowledge of the Holy One is understanding.

0: From the Office of Vigils, the monks enter into what is known as the Great Silence, several hours of solitude, prayer, and study.
1: Continual prayer is not saying a whole bunch of rosaries or moving your lips in prayer all the time. Continual prayer is finding where your heart is praying and where Christ is praying within you. So if you find who you are, that's one of the secrets of life, to find out who you are in a spiritual sense. And I think that's what the presence of God is about.
0: Praying and studying the scriptures is known as Lectio Divina, a Latin term that means divine reading. Used for centuries among monastic communities, it is a time of quiet, a time to read and meditate on sacred scripture. The centuries-old rule of Saint Benedict begins with a simple challenge. The first lines say this: "Listen carefully, my son, to the Master's instructions, and attend to them with the ear of your heart." For the monks, the Great Silence is all about listening. In the quiet solitude of the present moment, discerning and hearing the voice of God.
1: If people look at us and they say, why are those men living that way? What is it that makes them want to do that? And you'd almost have to conclude, well, God exists, because that's what they're basing their whole life on.
2: For on the night he was betrayed, he himself took bread, and giving you thanks, he said the blessing, broke the bread, and gave it to his disciples, saying, take this, all of you, and eat of it, for this is my body, which will be given up for you.
0: Farming is a mainstay in the fabric of Iowa and the American heartland. The early settlers here

were farmers. Just like today, their main crop was corn. Iowa was the nation's 29th state, admitted to the Union in the year 1846. 3 years later, in the summer of 1849, as many pioneering Americans were heading west to find gold in California, 10 Cistercian monks from Ireland came to the stark wilderness of Iowa. Trying to escape the horrific devastation of the Irish famine, the Cistercians had accepted the invitation of Iowa Bishop Matthias Loras. Some 1,000 acres of prairie and timber, 12 miles southwest of Dubuque, would become their new home. In Ireland, the monks lived in a monastery called Mount Melleray. They would name their Iowa monastery Our Lady of New Melleray. It would be another 20 years before the monks would begin to build their expansive limestone monastery. By then, the community numbered more than 30. From the beginning, the chief means of support was farming. Through the years at New Melleray, the number of priests and brothers has fluctuated. Before World War I, their numbers dwindled to less than 20. By the end of World War II, the community had grown to 150. Today, nearly 40 monks live, work, and pray at New Melleray.

0: From the explanation of the Psalms by St. Ambrose, Bishop. We must always meditate on God's wisdom, keeping it in our hearts and on our lips. Meditate then at all times on the things of God and speak the things of God. And understand the church.
1: Farming for the monks in New Mellaray used to be their main source of revenue. Today, that industry is not as profitable, and the community is getting older. Many of the monks were unable to keep up with the physical demands of farming the land.
2: We started knocking around on what to do.
1: With some 1,300 acres of forest on their property, the monks realized they could use the wood from their own forest to start a new business making caskets.
2: Wise people tell you, if you have a raw product, do something with it. Don't just sell it as a log. Make something out of it, and you add value to the raw product.
3: They wanted to find another source of income. They have a large forest here, and they began to look very seriously at capitalizing on their forest resources, taking their forest materials and making a finished product. One of their strengths was that they could be able to present a serious product like a casket, unlike just about anybody else.
1: Bill Haywood is the forester who manages the land and the timber needed for the caskets.
4: I have two large working maps. They cover about 6 to 7 square miles. The monks own 2 square miles of woodlands, but they're not square. Now, when they bought land, it was always basically by the 40, which is a quarter mile by a quarter mile, and then expand that to an 80 and so on and so forth. And so the woodlands that the monks own come all the way down through this section. This is the biggest area.

0: area. We're standing right here, so we're right at the start of it. We could drop down, go to the right. We could go almost a mile straight east. We can go a mile straight north. We come out of this area, we come back, and we drop down, and we have the whole woods that flows down through here.
1: Three kinds of trees populate most of the forest: red oak, eastern white pine, and black walnut.
0: This is a white oak. And this white oak started growing probably the day the monks showed up in 1849. Every time I cut down a big one, and if it's not too rotten inside and you can count the rings, I come out almost at those dates. And what happened back then is that these oaks were seeded into open areas. The woods might have been down there, forced down there a little lower because of fire. And from here on up out, it's quite possible that it was prairie. And these guys were growing amongst those prairie grasses, but not thriving, just hanging on. Because the fires kept coming every 2-3 years, burn them back, knock them down. The grasses were very hard on them. And the monks stopped the fires. That's what the white settlers did. They stopped the fires, and in that 10-year span, all those trees that were sitting around started growing. And so they all come out at about 165 years, somewhere in there. Yeah. Rather remarkable.
1: From harvesting the trees in the winter to planting seedlings in the spring, managing a forest of this size requires vision and discipline.
0: These trees, with management that only has to be done every 15 to 20 years, it's these trees that are going to be the final trees in this woods. And so we pick diversity, we pick trees with potentially real high value, and we kept the species that grow here naturally. It is going to be fabulous. 40 years from now, this entire woods is going to be large trees. Some only 16 to 18 inches in diameter, but a lot of them. And some 20 to 24 to 26 inches in diameter, and it's all going to be up. The reason that's going to happen is in 1995, when we started the timber management, we started over 700 acres of these 1,300. We started those over. We started them from seedlings, basically. And so that's all going to come up the same age, and when you come out here, it is just going to be unbelievable. It's really going to be hard to cut a tree then, because it is going to be so fabulous. The brambles will all be gone, the thorny stuff, everything underneath. You'll be able to walk through the woods. It's going to be special. I wouldn't mind being around to see it, but unfortunately, I'm not a tree. Can't live 200 years.

0: Rapid Skaskas. We use wood from our forest. We have a large forest. It's managed by a professional forester.
1: We're going to add value to their forest by making a finished product, as opposed to wholesaling their lumber, which is, those margins are not that attractive. We're going to add value to their name, the Trappist name. We're going to add value to an existing workforce. They had monks that could do work. Industry is not about having any type of proprietary method. It's standard joinery. It's standard heirloom quality joinery that we've been doing for 100 years. And there's plenty of good craftsmen out there that can make a casket. The trick about the casket business is being able to sell them into

represent the product in a way that would entice somebody to want one. So, you know, the Midwest is great. Iowa's great for supplying good workforce, skilled workforce. We have that.

0: For the monks, their call from God to spend their life here was a call out of the modern world and its lure of success and material possessions. A real, direct, and radical call from God to this world of prayer and work.
1: When you're here, you don't really think of that you're radical. For some reason, you get accustomed to the style of life, even though there's a lot of deprivations, like we don't eat meat and we get up at 3:15 in the morning. You get into that pattern and you don't think about it. So we don't really, at least I don't think many of us think of ourselves as radical. We just think of ourselves as following Christ in this way. You're leaving one identity and you're gaining a new identity, but there's a transition period, and that's a very painful, insecure spot, because you're leaving go of your ordinary ways of doing things, of relaxing by going to the show, or kicking back and lounging around, and we don't have that here. And so you're giving up one thing and you don't know what you're gaining just yet. Once you have acquired the style of a monk, you see it's what you want.

0: Brother Placid has been part of the community for more than 60 years. Now at 84 years of age, Brother Placid is the community's gardener. From planting in the spring, through the hot months of summer, into the fall, and the cold, harsh Iowa winter, Brother Placid's work is here. Brother Placid, in his prayer-filled work, finds God as he tills the soil, then plants and harvests everything from asparagus and blueberries to carrots and corn to peas, tomatoes, and zucchini. Since the monks do not eat meat, much of what is grown here will feed them throughout the year. In the monastery, the rhythm is steady. From prayer to work and back again, the monks are certain in their vocation, that call from God to seek Him here. It is a journey of the heart, a deep, personal encounter with the living God. Brother Felix, a Chicago native, heard his call to the monastic life after graduating from college. He entered the order in 1950.
1: I've been here ever since. And it just fit. It was kind of a perfect fit.
0: Brother Juan Diego grew up in Lima, Peru. His family moved to the United States when he was 12. He did well in school and eventually became a lawyer. He gave it up to become a Trappist.
2: I felt called to really spend all my time meditating on the law of the Lord and, you know, and just living a very simple life. And that didn't seem to be a possibility in anything but the monastic life.
0: Brother Joseph lived most of his life in Wisconsin and Minnesota. He was working as a successful research scientist when God called him.
3: Probably at one time, I think actually I knew someone way back when that was coming here. And at that point, I thought, well, what a waste of time. Hidden away in a Trappist monastery, it didn't make sense at that point in my life. But through growth in my relationship with God and being in community and realizing what's important, it starts to appeal to me, and I'm just comfortable. We're kind of filled with our self-importance, and all of a sudden you just realize that

0: I'm here for just a few years out of centuries and centuries, and my impact isn't perhaps as big as I think, and we can be content with a hidden life, a rich, deep life with God.
1: Brother Paul Andrew entered the Cistercians in his early 40s. He had worked in St. Louis for years in the hotel industry.
2: But I didn't think I wanted to do that the rest of my life. I just was sitting at my desk in St. Louis. I had 3 weeks of paid vacation. I was able to buy a new car every 4 years. It was comfortable, but I didn't see myself being at 60 or 62 or 65 sitting at that desk and doing that job. And I felt that if I didn't try this at age 44 at that time, that I would probably regret it. So I took the leap.
1: This is a life that is difficult. It is not for everyone. But these men will all tell you life as a Trappist, well, every day is worth it.
3: It's a contemplative style of living, which is very, very rare in our society. And it has a component of silence and community, like solitude and community, which is a very hard balance to acquire. And the apostolate is praying for the world, basically. So, and yeah, I'm very much in love with it.

0: The foundation is a realization that I was created by God. I was His idea, not mine. And He put me here for a purpose. And just left to my own designs, I wouldn't be here. But unless someone felt God calling them to be here, they shouldn't be here either. And I don't think you could stand to be here. But it's because it's just fulfilling what's God's call for you, so it's not better than anything else. I mean, if God has called you to be a husband or a wife, that's so fabulous. I mean, my friends, good friends that have these wonderful Catholic Christian families, they're my heroes in the faith, really. I've seen them pass on that faith to their children and from generation to generation. So that's just a fabulous call from God. It's a really challenging, more difficult call from God to be a father or mother, husband or wife. But this is what God has called me to. And so I don't really need to defend it necessarily or explain it. It's a part of the church that's been around for centuries.
1: The silence for me was difficult. We had psychological testing here, and three things that stuck with me, that I was somewhat retiring, that I was somewhat reflective, and to live this life, those things were both good things. The third thing was I was relational. And he said, you might have a problem with that. I entered a community, an older community, and being on my own here, it was sometimes quite difficult. I remember one January, February, after Vespers, being in my room, and just had the feeling I need to be around somebody. You know, I didn't have to talk with somebody. I just needed to be in the same room with them. So I turn my light off in my cell, and I go down to the library. The library's totally dark. So I go down into the refectory, and the refectory's totally dark. So I go back to my room and just realize that this is the life that God has chosen for me, that I've chosen, that I'm just going to have to get through this and live with this.
2: Amen. It's a wonderful life. It's a good place. You know, I think I'm better. Am I better off now than I was 5 years ago or 6 years ago? And the answer is absolutely. I'm at peace. The radicalness of it is difficult, can be difficult at first. But once you make that turn, then it all changes, and it's beautiful, and it's good, and it's a great life.

0: Like the days that pass methodically from one to another, the rhythm here is unchanging. As day turns into night, and night back into day, as the dark and dreary winter fades away, and the new life of spring takes hold, it is all predictable and incredibly meaningful. All the time praying for the intentions of the world with the deep personal understanding that their prayers are building the kingdom of God.
1: So we try to contribute that charism to the church of prayer, of fulfilling that job that other people can't do, busy making a living. So we start out at 3:30 in the morning. We're praying for those people before they even get up to go to work. Around the clock prayer for the church and for God, that His kingdom would come, that His will would be done.
2: '9/11 was, needless to say, a significant experience around here. We talk about building the kingdom and our role here. We don't have TV, but for 9/11, we hooked up rabbit ears in the guest house and had the opportunity to go over and see what was going on. Somebody put a note on the community board, so I went and sat for 10 minutes and watched one of the towers fall on tape, but still it was like, I've seen enough. So I went to our prayer chapel and spent some time praying. A friend of mine called a few days later and asked to come into the monastic center. And I said, sure. This friend was a therapist. And he and his son, his teenage son, had been watching this 24/7 and needed to get away. And I let him know I didn't think that was very healthy for him or his son, that I was glad he was here, that he could step back. He disappeared after a couple of days, which is very unlike him. Left the monastic center, didn't leave a note. But I got an email from him a couple of days later. He'd been working with the Red Cross for many years, and the Red Cross had called him here at the monastery and asked him to come to New York. So that's where he was. He was working with friends and family, loved ones in New York, trying to deal with their grief, with their loss. And that's also when I realized what I was doing here. He said in his email that he couldn't do that unless he knew that I was here praying for him. That's building the kingdom. That is serving the church, serving the world.
0: As winter gradually gives way to spring, Bill Haywood is back in the forest. The job now is spring planting.
3: This is a process of hand planting trees, just trying to regenerate hardwoods, high quality hardwoods on these abandoned pasture acres. This particular planting, we're doing a memorial planting where we're planting a seedling for every casket that's been sold in the past year.
0: Over the course of several weeks, he will plant more than 1,000 new trees, all blessed by one of the monks.
4: Even as these new seedlings thrive in the forests of New Mellery Abbey, we ask you now to bless these seedlings. In whose growth we celebrate the new life of our departed loved ones in eternity. We commend them to you in certain faith that your Son, who died on the cross, was raised from the dead, the first fruits of all who have fallen asleep. By his resurrection, he has sealed us as his own and won for us the gift of everlasting life. Grant that through his victory over death, our beloved departed may share in the joy of his resurrection. We make this prayer through Jesus Christ, your Son.
3: Amen. And I choose usually three species, black walnut, red oak, and white oak. and then allow other things to come in naturally, like the white ash, and there'll be a little bit of cherry and a few other things that'll grow with these. And over the next 50 to 70 years, these open areas will regenerate. In 15 years, you're going to be walking underneath these. It's going to be a very beautiful place.
0: Making the wooden caskets here at Trappist Caskets is more than just a job. For the monks who use their hands to craft the caskets, the work is indeed a prayer. As they toil diligently each hour of the day, this work becomes a powerful and sensitive prayer for those who will end up using what has been created here.
5: Sort of, it's like a cradle. Your barn, and you're putting a cradle in a sense, but this is the cradle that you're going to be resting in until your body's risen in the last day. And as people tell us, you know, it's a very emotional time of life when some loved one dies. And to know that a monk has worked on this casket gives some people some consolation. That it wasn't just commercially produced by a machine or something. But there's something about the honesty of a religious person that people at that point want to connect with. So there's a spiritual dimension to it.
1: So through the work of making these caskets, I feel like I'm entering into that important part of people's lives, that important moment of conversion, of building this beautiful casket to enclose their loved one at this time. So it is a ministry, but it's a hidden ministry. I don't know most of them. We buried my father in one of our caskets about a year and a half ago, and my 94-year-old mother in the nursing home has one on order, and I have other friends and families, members who have ordered caskets, so I never know when I'm working on one whose it's for. It might be someone I know, maybe not. But I'm touching those lives, and the people write back to us, and I like to read those letters about how much it meant to them to have the casket there. Maybe their father was a woodworker, so when I'm working, I'm thinking about those families. There's a story that means a lot to me that I heard in a sermon. And I think it's a true story. It goes something like this. A grandmother died, and the daughter was a little distraught. She didn't want to go to the viewing. She just didn't want to quit do it. But her daughter was interested, so the granddaughter went in. And so she went in and viewed the body, and then she came running back in a minute. She goes, "Mommy, Mommy, you need to come in. They put Grandma in a treasure chest." And so I think about that. That's what I'm doing. In the sermon, he was referring, to St. Paul's second letter to the Corinthians, where he talks about we hold this treasure in earthen vessels, our bodies, this treasure which is our life of in Christ and the light of Christ shining through us in this body. But each life is a treasure, this treasure of my grandmother, grandfather, father, mother, sister, brother, daughter, son. These are treasures, and so when I think about that when I'm working on the casket, I'm building wooden chests that are going to hold this treasure for these people at that moment. And it's just part of this love and this gift that came from the mind and the hands of God. You know, we're all destined to return to their loving embrace in the heart of God. And, you know, just in a small way, this the wood from this casket arose from the earth in this tree growing in the forest, and now it's made into this wooden casket and it's going to return to the earth. So there's just there is a holiness and a rightness about it. I'm a monk, so I'm a person of symbols, and they have a lot of meaning to me. So whether my father was buried in a Trappist casket or a commercial metal casket ultimately doesn't make any difference. But for me, the fact that it wasn't

iron ore stripped mined from the earth somewhere and put it on a train and to a coal-fired smelting furnace and then assembled like an automobile on an assembly line being welded by robots. It could come out the other end that it was part of a walnut tree that grew in the forest that was for years and shelter for wildlife and cut down and put together by human hands, touched and caressed, shaped by human hands. And of course, as I'm working with it, I just see the beauty of the wood grain, the beauty of God's creation in this living tree and the grain that's there. And try to make the most beautiful wooden chest I can for the treasure that's going to be placed in it. So I think about different people I love or people that are ill or dying sometimes when I'm working. But like I said, I'm really I'm thinking about the people that are going to be looking at that casket and the one they love that's in it. And it's our gift to them, and it's just fitting and right for this to enclose this beautiful person, this gift of God, in a beautiful casket.

The final prayer time of the day is called Compline, what some refer to as a lullaby. It is a time to praise God for the gift of the day and pray for a good night's rest, so these Trappist monks can begin it all again in the early hours before the dawn of a new day. The hidden life of these Cistercian monks, their call to a contemplative union with Jesus Christ and His Church, is indeed a radical way of being, one that has been around for more than 900 years, praying for the world in the solitude of the monastery, praying to hear God in the silence of their hearts. For here, there is only one thing.

0: Mother Dolores Hart left the life of stardom in Hollywood to answer the call to live out her vocation in the church. 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
1: When I put my feet on the ground, something in me knew this is it. Mm-hmm. You've fallen in love. I know you have.
2: Mm-hmm. 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
1: And you know the experience. 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
1: We enter marriage thinking our spouses are going to be the balm for all our wounds, and sometimes they are. Other times, a spouse is like the diagnosing hand, pushing on your arm to see exactly where it's broken. Ouch! But the goal is your healing. Divorce stats are often misunderstood. 50% of people who get married don't end up divorced. 50% of marriages end up in divorce because so many people get married and divorced multiple times. And every time the person they fall in love with diagnoses their wounds, they take off again. Now, of course, there are some situations that are genuinely unhealthy or dangerous. So talk to your spiritual director if you think you're in one of those in your marriage. But for the average marriage, when you're facing hard times and romantic phrases feel forced, try these words: I will never leave you. There's a more profound expression of love in that than you could have ever uttered when you were young and infatuated. And it's through your faithfulness that our faithful God can love and heal you.
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0: In the name of the Father, and of the Son, and of the Holy Spirit, amen. You expired, Jesus, but the source of life gushed forth for souls, and the ocean of mercy opened up for the whole world. O font of life, unfathomable divine mercy, envelop the whole world and empty yourself out upon us. O blood and water, which gushed forth from the heart of Jesus, as a fount of mercy for us, I trust in you. O blood and water, which gushed forth from the heart of Jesus, as a fount of mercy for us, I trust in you. O blood and water, which gushed forth from the heart of Jesus, as a fount of mercy for us, I trust in you. Our Father, who art in heaven, hallowed be thy name. Thy kingdom come, thy will be done, on earth as it is in heaven.
1: Amen.

0: Hail Mary, full of grace, the Lord is with thee. Blessed art thou among women, and blessed is the fruit of thy womb, Jesus.
1: Holy Mary, Mother of God, pray for us sinners, now and at the hour of our death. Amen.
0: I believe in God, the Father Almighty, creator of heaven and earth, and in Jesus Christ, his only Son, our Lord, who was conceived by the Holy Spirit, born of the Virgin Mary, suffered under Pontius Pilate, was crucified, died, and was buried. He descended into hell. On the third day, he rose again from the dead. He ascended into heaven and is seated at the right hand of God, the Father Almighty. From there, he will come to judge the living and the dead.

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Look kindly upon us and increase your mercy in us, that in difficult moments we might not despair, nor become despondent, but with great confidence submit ourselves to your holy will, which is love and mercy itself. Amen. In the name of the Father, and of the Son, and of the Holy Spirit.

16th chapter of St. Luke, our Lord tells an extraordinary story of a rich man and his manager. He discovered that the manager had been dishonest, so he called him in to give an account of his stewardship. And the manager thought to himself, "I am too proud to beg, and I am unable to dig ditches. So this is what I will do." And the first man he came in, he said, "How much do you owe, my master?" 100 barrels of wheat. "Make it 50. The next one who came in, he said to him, "How much do you owe, my master?" 1,000 bushels of oil. "Make it 800. And our Lord said, "The people of this world are much smarter in their dealings with each other than are the children of light. This man was a scoundrel, but he was a scoundrel all the way. His God was himself, and his ideal was financial security. And he served himself well all the way." My dear friends, what one has to say about this man and the people of the world, what our Lord is trying to get over to us, is that they are consistent. Are we? We say we believe in God, not some vague deity above the clouds, but the God of love, who took you and me out of nothingness in love, who came down and died for us in love, who sustains us in love, who has destined us for an eternity of love. Do we really believe in him? When trouble comes, we wring our hands, we furrow our brows, we get sleepless nights and headaches. I like this little piece of doggerel. Said the sparrow to the robin, "I'd really like to know what motivates those foolish mortals as they rush around and worry so." Said the robin to the sparrow, "I think that it must be they have no heavenly Father such as cares for you and me." In the official thanksgiving of the priest after Mass every morning, there is the use of the Canticle of Daniel, when Daniel calls on all creation to praise and worship God, the sun, the moon, and the stars, the valleys and the hills,

And then there is this line, let every bird in the sky bless the Lord. Outside my window in New York, where I live, birds fly by very often. And sometimes one will alight on my windowsill and peck the glass in the window to remind me, we neither sow nor spin nor gather into barns, and our Heavenly Father takes care of us. How much more will he take care of you? We say we believe in eternity, but don't we live as if time were to go on forever? One thinks of the little flower saying that she had never been more than 3 minutes in her whole life when she was not thinking of our Lord with whom she was going to spend her eternity. And then we say we believe in people, that every one of us is a child of God, that we are going to be together in paradise. How do we treat people as our brothers and sisters in the Lord? Remember, he told us, what we do to them, we do to him. Sometimes we don't like others because of our sophistication, because of their background, because of their lack of education. My dear friends, we say that we believe in spiritual values, that it isn't what we have, but what we are inside. And look at the way we go to the mall and spend money and buy material things. Where is our conviction? Where is our consistency? Well, my dear friends, all we can do is keep trying. Begin again. And the poem, the psalm that we say after Mass every day is surely true. O God, you are my God. For you I long. For you my soul is thirsting. My body pines for you like a dry, weary land without water. So I gaze on you in the sanctuary, for your love is better than life. On my bed I remember you. On you I muse through the night, for you have been my help. In the shadow of your wings I rejoice. My soul clings to you. Your right hand holds me fast. Amen. God bless you.

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0: The rosary is the most beautiful and rich in graces of all prayers, Pope St. Pius X. When you say your rosary, the angels rejoice, Our Lady, to Blessed Alan de la Roche. The rosary is the weapon for these times, St. Padre Pio. Through Mary, streams of grace flowed down upon us, St. Faustina.
1: God sent his Son, born of a woman, to redeem us all.

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Amen. I believe in God, the Father Almighty, creator of heaven and earth, and in Jesus Christ, his only Son, our Lord, who was conceived by the Holy Spirit, born of the Virgin Mary, suffered under Pontius Pilate, was crucified, died, and was buried. He descended into hell. The third day he rose again from the dead. He ascended into heaven and sits at the right hand of God the Father Almighty, from whence he shall come to judge the living and the dead. Our Father, who art in heaven, hallowed be thy name. Thy kingdom come, thy will be done on earth as it is in heaven. Full of grace, the Lord is with thee. Blessed art thou amongst women, and blessed is the fruit of thy womb, Jesus.

0: blessed is the fruit of thy womb, Jesus. 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
1: As it was in the beginning.

0: The first glorious mystery, the resurrection.
1: Our Father, who art in heaven, hallowed be thy name. Thy kingdom come, thy will be done on earth as it is in heaven. Hail Mary, full of grace, the Lord is with thee. Blessed art thou amongst women, and blessed is the fruit of thy womb, Jesus.
2: Holy Mary, Mother of God, pray for us sinners, now and at our death.
1: Hail Mary, full of grace, the Lord is with thee. Blessed art thou among women, and blessed is the fruit of thy womb, Jesus. Full of grace, the Lord is with thee. Blessed art thou among women, and blessed is the fruit of thy womb, Jesus.
2: Holy Mary, Mother of God, pray for us sinners, now and at our death.
1: Hail Mary, full of grace, the Lord is with thee. Blessed art thou among women, and blessed is the fruit of thy womb, Jesus. Full of grace, the Lord is with thee. Blessed art thou among women, and blessed is the fruit of thy womb, Jesus.
2: Holy Mary, Mother of God, pray for us sinners, now and at our death. Amen.
1: Hail Mary, full of grace, the Lord is with thee. Blessed art thou amongst women, and blessed is the fruit of thy womb, Jesus. Full of grace, the Lord is with thee. Blessed art thou among women, and blessed is the fruit of thy womb, Jesus.
2: Holy Mary, Mother of God, pray for us sinners, now and at our death.
1: Hail Mary, full of grace, the Lord is with thee. Blessed art thou among women, and blessed is the fruit of thy womb, Jesus. Full of grace, the Lord is with thee. Blessed art thou among women, and blessed is the fruit of thy womb, Jesus.
2: Holy Mary, Mother of God, pray for us sinners, now and at our death.
1: Hail Mary, full of grace, the Lord is with thee. Blessed art thou among women, and blessed is the fruit of thy womb, Jesus.
3: Be to the Father, and to the Son, and to the Holy Spirit.
4: As it was in the beginning, is now, and ever shall be, world without end. Amen.
3: O my Jesus,
4: forgive us our sins, save us from the fires of hell, and lead all souls to heaven, especially those who most need of thy mercy.
0: The second glorious mystery, the Ascension.

0: Our Father, who art in heaven, hallowed be thy name. Thy kingdom come, thy will be done on earth as it is in heaven. Hail Mary, full of grace, the Lord is with thee. Blessed art thou amongst women, and blessed is the fruit of thy womb, Jesus. Hail Mary, full of grace, the Lord is with thee. Blessed art thou among women, and blessed is the fruit of thy womb, Jesus. Full of grace, the Lord is with thee. Blessed art thou among women, and blessed is the fruit of thy womb, Jesus.
1: Holy Mary, Mother of God, pray for us sinners, now and at the hour of our death.
0: Hail Mary, full of grace, the Lord is with thee. Blessed art thou among women, and blessed is the fruit of thy womb, Jesus. Hail Mary, full of grace, the Lord is with thee. Blessed art thou among women, and blessed is the fruit of thy womb, Jesus.
1: Holy Mary, Mother of God, pray for us sinners, now and at the hour of our
0: death. Hail Mary, full of grace, the Lord is with thee. Blessed art thou among women, and blessed is the fruit of thy womb, Jesus. Full of grace, the Lord is with thee. Blessed art thou among women, and blessed is the fruit of thy womb, Jesus.
1: Holy Mary, Mother of God, pray for us sinners, now and at the hour of
0: death. Hail Mary, full of grace, the Lord is with thee. Blessed art thou among women, and blessed is the fruit of thy womb, Jesus. Full of grace, the Lord is with thee. Blessed art thou among women, and blessed is the fruit of thy womb, Jesus.
1: Holy Mary, Mother of God, pray for us sinners, now and at the hour of our death.
0: Hail Mary, full of grace, the Lord is with thee. Blessed art thou among women, and blessed is the fruit of thy womb, Jesus. Glory be to the Father, and to the Son, and to the Holy Spirit.
1: As it was in the beginning, is now, and ever shall be, world without end. Amen.
0: O my Jesus,
1: forgive us our sins, save us from the fires of hell, and lead all souls to heaven, especially those who most need thy mercy.
2: The third glorious mystery, the descent of the Holy Spirit.
0: Our Father, who art in heaven, hallowed be thy name. Thy kingdom come, thy will be done on earth as it is in heaven. Hail Mary, full of grace, the Lord is with thee. Blessed art thou amongst women, and blessed is the fruit of thy womb, Jesus.

0: full of grace, the Lord is with thee. Blessed art thou among women, and blessed is the fruit of thy womb, Jesus. Full of grace, the Lord is with thee. Blessed art thou among women, and blessed is the fruit of thy womb, Jesus.
1: Holy Mary, Mother of God, pray for us sinners, now and at
0: our death. Amen. Hail Mary, full of grace, the Lord is with thee. Blessed art thou among women, and blessed is the fruit of thy womb, Jesus. Hail Mary, full of grace, the Lord is with thee. Blessed art thou among women, and blessed is the fruit of thy womb, Jesus.
1: Holy Mary, Mother of God, pray for us sinners, now and at our death. Amen.
0: Hail Mary, full of grace, the Lord is with thee. Blessed art thou amongst women, and blessed is the fruit of thy womb, Jesus. Full of grace, the Lord is with thee. Blessed art thou among women, and blessed is the fruit of thy womb, Jesus.
1: Holy Mary, Mother of God, pray for us sinners, now and at our death. Amen.
0: Hail Mary, full of grace, the Lord is with thee. Blessed art thou among women, and blessed is the fruit of thy womb, Jesus. Full of grace, the Lord is with thee. Blessed art thou among women, and blessed is the fruit of thy womb, Jesus.
1: Holy Mary, Mother of God, pray for us sinners, now and at our death.
0: Amen. Hail Mary, full of grace, the Lord is with thee. Blessed art thou among women, and blessed is the fruit of thy womb, Jesus.
2: Glory be to the Father, and to the Son, and to the Holy Spirit.
3: As it was in the beginning, is now, and ever shall be, world without end. Amen.
2: O my Jesus,
3: forgive us our sins, save us from the fires of hell, and lead all souls to heaven, especially those who most need thy mercy.
4: The fourth glorious mystery, the Assumption.
5: Our Father, who art in heaven, hallowed be thy name. Thy kingdom come, thy will be done on earth as it is in heaven. Hail Mary, full of grace, the Lord is with thee. Blessed art thou amongst women, and blessed is the fruit of thy womb, Jesus.
3: Holy Mary, Mother of God, pray for us sinners, now and at our death. Amen.
0: Hail Mary, full of grace, the Lord is with thee. Blessed art thou among women, and blessed is the fruit of thy womb, Jesus. Full of grace, the Lord is with thee. Blessed art thou among women, and blessed is the fruit of thy womb, Jesus.
3: Holy Mary, Mother of God, pray for us sinners, now and at our death. Amen.
0: Hail Mary, full of grace, the Lord is with thee.

0: is with thee. Blessed art thou among women, and blessed is the fruit of thy womb, Jesus. Hail Mary, full of grace, the Lord is with thee. Blessed art thou among women, and blessed is the fruit of thy womb, Jesus.
1: Holy Mary, Mother of God, pray for us sinners, now and at the hour of
0: death. Amen. Hail Mary, full of grace, the Lord is with thee. Blessed art thou amongst women, and blessed is the fruit of thy womb, Jesus. Hail Mary, full of grace, the Lord is with thee. Blessed art thou among women, and blessed is the fruit of thy womb, Jesus.
1: Holy Mary, Mother of God, pray for us sinners, now and at the hour of death. Amen.
0: Hail Mary, full of grace, the Lord is with thee. Blessed art thou among women, and blessed is the fruit of thy womb, Jesus. Hail Mary, full of grace, the Lord is with thee. Blessed art thou among women, and blessed is the fruit of thy womb, Jesus.
1: Holy Mary, Mother of God, pray for us sinners, now and at the hour of death. Amen.
0: Hail Mary, full of grace, the Lord is with thee. Blessed art thou among women, and blessed is the fruit of thy womb, Jesus. Glory be to the Father, and to the Son, and to the Holy Spirit.
2: As it was in the beginning, is now, and ever shall be, world without end. Amen.
0: O my Jesus,
2: forgive us our sins, save us from the fires of hell, and lead all souls to heaven, especially those who most need thy mercy.
3: The fifth glorious mystery, the coronation.
0: Our Father, who art in heaven, hallowed be thy name. Thy kingdom come, thy will be done on earth as it is in heaven. Hail Mary, full of grace, the Lord is with thee. Blessed art thou amongst women, and blessed is the fruit of thy womb, Jesus.
2: Holy Mary, Mother of God, pray for us sinners, now and at the hour of death.
0: Hail Mary, full of grace, the Lord is with thee. Blessed art thou among women, and blessed is the fruit of thy womb, Jesus. Hail Mary, full of grace, the Lord is with thee. Blessed art thou among women, and blessed is the fruit of thy womb, Jesus.
2: Holy Mary, Mother of God, pray for us sinners, now and at the hour of death. Amen.
0: Hail Mary, full of grace, the Lord is with thee. Blessed art thou among women, and blessed is the fruit of thy womb, Jesus. Hail Mary, full of grace, the Lord is with thee. Blessed art thou among women, and blessed is the fruit of thy womb, Jesus.
2: Holy Mary, Mother of God, pray for us sinners, now and at the hour of death.
0: Hail Mary, full of grace, the Lord is with thee. Blessed art thou among women, and blessed is the fruit of thy

0: Jesus. Hail Mary, full of grace, the Lord is with thee. Blessed art thou among women, and blessed is the fruit of thy womb, Jesus. Full of grace, the Lord is with thee. Blessed art thou among women, and blessed is the fruit of thy womb, Jesus.
1: Holy Mary, Mother of God, pray for us sinners, now and at the hour of
0: death. Hail Mary, full of grace, the Lord is with thee. Blessed art thou among women, and blessed is the fruit of thy womb, Jesus. Full of grace, the Lord is with thee. Blessed art thou among women, and blessed is the fruit of thy womb, Jesus.
1: Holy Mary, Mother of God, pray for us sinners, now and at the hour of death.
2: Glory be to the Father, and to the Son, and to the Holy Spirit.
3: Oh, my Jesus,

0: pray for us, Holy Mother of God. Let us pray. O God,
1: whose only begotten Son, by his life, death, and resurrection, has purchased for us the glorious eternal life, grant us this issue, that we may take upon these mysteries of the Most Holy Virgin, of the Blessed Virgin Mary, we may imitate the faith contained and obtain the living promise through the same Christ our Lord.
0: May the divine assistance remain always with us.
1: And may the souls of faithful departed, through the mercy of God, rest in peace. Amen.
0: In the name of the Father, and the Son, and the Holy Spirit.

0: Mother Dolores Hart left the life of stardom in Hollywood to answer the call to live out her vocation in the church. Join Doug Keck for a three-part special about Mother Dolores Hart's life.
1: When I put my feet on the ground, something in me knew this is it. Mm-hmm. You've fallen in love. I know you have.
2: Mm-hmm. Sure.
1: And you know the experience. Mm-hmm.
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4: Family, a prayer that we pray together is a powerful prayer. So please pray together with me our EWTN family prayer. Today we pray for our nation. Most Holy Trinity, Father, Son, and Holy Spirit, we love you. We thank you for our nation and the many blessings we enjoy in our earthly homeland. Protect us from those who plot evil against our country and use us to build a civilization of love. Let obedience to your commandments be our way of life, so that we may have peace throughout our land, in our cities, our homes, and in our hearts. Lead us all to our lasting homeland of heaven, through Christ our Lord. Amen.
5: Behold the Lamb of God, who takes away the sins of the world. 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

0: In the name of the Father, and of the Son, and of the Holy Spirit.
1: Amen.
0: The grace of our Lord Jesus Christ, the love of God, and the communion of the Holy Spirit be with you all. Brethren, let us acknowledge our sins and so prepare ourselves to celebrate the sacred mysteries. I confess to Almighty God and to you, my brothers and sisters, that I have grieved sin in my thoughts and in my words, in what I have done and what I have failed to do, through my fault, through my most grievous fault.

past the Blessed Mary, ever Virgin, all the angels and saints, and you, my brothers and sisters, to pray for me to the Lord our God. May Almighty God have mercy on us, forgive us our sins, and bring us to everlasting life. Amen.

0: Let us pray. Grant us, O Lord, we pray, that the course of our world may be directed by your peaceful rule, and that your church may rejoice untroubled in her devotion. Through our Lord Jesus Christ, your Son, who lives and reigns with you in the unity of the Holy Spirit, God, forever and ever. Amen. Amen.
1: A reading from the first letter of St. Peter. Beloved, realize that you were ransomed from your futile conduct, handed on by your ancestors, not with perishable things like silver or gold, but with the precious blood of Christ, as of a spotless, unblemished lamb. He was known before the foundation of the world, but revealed in the final time for you, who through him believe in God, who raised him from the dead and gave him glory, so that your faith and hope are in God. Since you have purified yourselves by obedience to the truth for sincere brotherly love, love one another intensely from a pure heart. You have been born anew, not from perishable, but from imperishable seed, through the living and abiding word of God. For all flesh is like grass, and all its glory like the flower of the field. The grass withers, and the flower wilts, but the word of the Lord remains forever. This is the word that has been proclaimed to you.

0: Praise the Lord, Jerusalem. Glorify the Lord, O Jerusalem. Praise your God, O Zion, for he has strengthened the bars of your gates. He has blessed your children within you. He has granted peace in your borders. With the best of wheat he fills you. He sends forth his command to the earth. Swiftly runs his word. He has proclaimed his word to Jacob, his statutes and his ordinances to Israel. He has not done thus for any other nation. His ordinances he has not made known to them. Alleluia.
1: Praise the Lord.

The disciples were on the way, going up to Jerusalem, and Jesus went ahead of them. They were amazed, and those who followed were afraid. Taking the 12 aside again, he began to tell them what was going to happen to him. "Behold, we are going up to Jerusalem, and the Son of Man will be handed over to the chief priests and the scribes, and they will condemn him to death and hand him over to the Gentiles, who will mock him, spit upon him, scourge him, and put him to death. But after 3 days, he will rise." Then James and John, the sons of Zebedee, came to Jesus and said to him, "Teacher, we want you to do for us whatever we ask of you." He replied, "What do you wish me to do for you?" They answered him, "Grant that in your glory we may sit, one at your right and the other at your left." Jesus said to them, "You do not know what you are asking. Can you drink the chalice that I drink, or be baptized with the baptism with which I am baptized?" They said to him, "We can." Jesus said to them, "The chalice that I drink, you will drink, and with the baptism with which I am baptized, you will be baptized. But to sit at my right or at my left is not mine to give, but is for those for whom it has been prepared." When they heard this, they became indignant at James and John. Jesus summoned them and said to them, "You know that those who are recognized as ruler over the Gentiles lord it over them, and their great ones make their authority over them felt. But it shall not be so among you. Rather, whoever wishes to be great among you will be your servant. Whoever wishes to be first among you will be the slave of all. For the Son of Man did not come to be served, but to serve, and to give his life as a ransom for many."

All of us by now have heard of the recent encyclical by Pope Leo XIV. And there, the Holy Father reminds us of all the goods of technology and how it could be used to work for the common good of humanity. At the same time, he warns that these new technology, artificial intelligence, namely, can be used to dehumanize a person. No, to, of course, bring people down. No, to have those who are

creators of this technology become lords over people, become greedy. And today, however, we hear the words of Jesus, and Jesus informs us what true power and authority are all about. He says it very simply. I did not come to be served. I came to serve and to give my life as a ransom for many. So Jesus tells us right away that what we've been given by God, our intelligence, our skills, our means of living, whether it's technology or whatever, we are to use this to serve one another and the love that Jesus has shown us. So, in this gospel reading, we have James and John, two brothers, and they had seen Jesus do miracles. They were astonished at his teachings, and they marveled how he had power over nature. And here they are, who are just listening to how Jesus was going to give up his life, that he'd be handed over, that he'd be tortured, crucified, and die. Then, of course, be raised on the third day. So they look to him and says, Lord, we want you to do whatever we want. And Jesus says, what do you want me to do? He knows what they're thinking. He says, well, we want to sit, one of us at your right and one of us at your left in your kingdom. You see, right there, they were already thinking in terms of worldly power and authority. See, they weren't thinking as Jesus thinks, to love, to serve, to build up humanity. See, they had got a little caught up in the marvels and the sensations of things. And then you think about these two disciples who, at one point, you know, when somebody wasn't doing what they were doing, they told Jesus if they could rain down fire from heaven on them. Of course, Jesus exhorts them, tells them that, no, whoever is not against me is for me. No, he gives them that lesson there. So Jesus then, after they make this request, he informs them of his purpose here and of what their purpose is. He says, of course, he's called them to be his own. He says, can you drink the chalice which I drink? And this is a chalice of suffering, the chalice of love, the chalice that will be poured out for all, the chalice that will be emptied for love of us in order to save us. Are you willing to be baptized with the baptism I am baptized? They says, oh, yes, yes, we are. To be baptized with the baptism of Jesus is to do what Jesus does and to live fully the mysteries of his life. And they says, okay, we can take this on. And, of course, as we know, they do after Pentecost, and then we know in how their lives ended. So the Lord, in looking deeper at his example, he tells us, of course, of how we are to love and serve him, but not only informing us, but showing us. Yes, he says, I did not come to be served, but to serve and to give my life as a ransom for many. We see we see throughout his life, him giving himself in the face of opposition, in the middle of constantly being scrutinized and questioned, being accused of things. He is doing the will of the Father, coming to serve, serving humanity, forgiving sins,

bringing about healing, preaching, proclaiming the kingdom of God. This is how he's serving. And in all of this, you know, Jesus, who's, of course, fully God, but yet man, fully man, the divine person. But he knows humanity because he's human himself. He, of course, experiences temptation. He knows human emotions. He's passed through darkness. He knows what fear feels like. So he's aware of our humanity. And what we see in him is we see in him, as it is reminded to us in this encyclical by the Holy Father, is that he shows us what it is to truly be human, and that we find our humanity and the call and the fullness of our humanity in Jesus Christ, in the example he sets before us, in how he lives morally and ethically, and how what is given to him by the Father, he pours out for love of us. And St. Peter goes on to speak on this a little more. He tells us that in the example of Jesus, that Jesus did not come and win our salvation by things that are perishable, silver or gold. He says it was by the shedding of his precious blood. And it is through the shedding of that precious blood that we have eternal life, and that we come to share in the life of Jesus Christ through the power of his grace. There our sins are forgiven. There is where we receive the grace to be conformed to Jesus Christ. And that is what we all need to be aware of, is this is our call, to live and to love as Jesus does. However, there is much temptation out there. Power feels good, even dominance. And God has given us many gifts. He's given us intelligence. But yet, everything that we've been given is to be used to serve humanity. Yeah, it's great that we use our intelligence to be educated, to learn, to grow, to develop things, to invent things. But how are we using this? Is it for our own power? Is it for our own ego and greed? Is it to store up treasure after treasure? Jesus calls us to use everything we have for the good of humanity. Human good, the common good. That is what we see in the example of him. What he's been given to by the Father, he gives and pours out for us. This is the example we are to follow, that of Jesus Christ. And so now we look to the Lord Jesus. We just celebrated Pentecost. And in the coming of the Holy Spirit, the baptism we have received, the graces of the sacrament. No, this is God's grace that has empowered us to go out and live for Jesus and to live like Jesus. And so in this time, if we've been clouded or distracted, or we've been consumed by our own selves, our own ego, a desire to dominate, a desire to use our power and gifts for only ourselves and for selfish purposes, now it's time to come to Jesus. Because in Jesus is where we find our true happiness, true peace. Because in following him and imitating him, we are living the way God designed us to live. And when we are living the way God has made us to live, then we are happy. We are happy. Then we have peace, even though we may suffer. Even though there may be chaos all around us, we have the grace, we have God dwelling within us, and then nothing can stop us. That is what

true happiness is living for Jesus, living like Jesus. And so today we ask for the grace of the Lord that we may follow this example of Jesus, calling upon the Holy Spirit to move us in ways so that we can say with Jesus, I did not come to be served. I came to serve and to give my life as a ransom for many. God bless you all.

0: God is full of love for all who call upon him. Let us offer our petitions in firm confidence, knowing that no plea will go unheard.
1: That our Holy Father and his fellow bishops and priests may instruct the people of God with sincerity and truth, we pray to the Lord.
2: Lord, hear our prayer.
1: For understanding and collaboration between nations, families, and individuals, we pray to the Lord.
2: Lord, hear our prayer.
1: That the sick and suffering may turn to Our Lady, Health of the Sick, who intercedes for them to her Son, we pray to the Lord.
2: Lord, hear our prayer.
1: For all who have died, that through the passion and death of Christ Jesus, they may be granted the remission of all their sins and share in eternal life, we pray to the Lord.
2: Lord, hear our prayer.
0: Lord God, strength of those who hope in you, support us in our prayer. Because we are weak and can do nothing without you, give us always the help of your grace, so that in fulfilling your commandments, we may please you in all we desire and do. We make our prayer through Christ our Lord.
2: Amen. Amen.

0: words may be acceptable to God, the Almighty Father.
1: Amen. May the Lord accept the sacrifice at your hands for the praise and glory of his name, for our good and good of all his holy church.
0: O God, who provide gifts to be offered to your name and count our oblations as signs of our desire to serve you with devotion, we ask of your mercy that what you grant as the source of merit may also help us to attain merit's reward. Through Christ our Lord.
1: Amen.
0: The Lord be with you.
1: And with your spirit.
0: Lift up your hearts.
1: Lift them up to the Lord.
0: Let us give thanks to the Lord our God.
1: It is
0: truly right and just, our duty and our salvation, always and everywhere to give you thanks, Lord, Holy Father, Almighty and Eternal God. For just as through your beloved Son you created the human race, so also through him with great goodness you formed it anew. And so it is right that all your creatures serve you, all the redeemed praise you, and all your saints with one heart bless you. Therefore we too extol you with all the angels, as in joyful celebration we acclaim.

You are indeed holy, O Lord, and all you have created rightly gives you praise. For through your Son, our Lord Jesus Christ, by the power and working of the Holy Spirit, you give life to all things and make them holy. And you never cease to gather a people to yourself, so that from the rising of the sun to its setting, a pure sacrifice may be offered to your name. Therefore, O Lord, we humbly implore you, by the same Spirit, graciously make holy these gifts we have brought to you for consecration, that they may become the body and blood of your Son, our Lord Jesus Christ, at whose command we celebrate these mysteries. For on the night he was betrayed, he himself took bread, and giving you thanks, he said the blessing, broke the bread, and gave it to his disciples, saying, "Take this, all of you, and eat of it, for this is my body, which will be given up for you."

In a similar way, when supper was ended, he took the chalice, and giving you thanks, he said the blessing and gave the chalice to his disciples, saying, "Take this, all of you, and drink from it. For this is the chalice of my blood, the blood of the new and eternal covenant, which will be poured out for you and for many for the forgiveness of sins. Do this in memory of me."

Therefore, O Lord, as we celebrate the memorial of the saving passion of your Son, his wondrous resurrection and ascension into heaven, and as we look forward to his second coming, we offer you in thanksgiving this holy and living sacrifice. Look, we pray, upon the oblation of your church, and recognizing the sacrificial victim by whose death you will to reconcile us to yourself, grant that we who are nourished by the body and blood of your Son and filled with his Holy Spirit may become one body, one spirit in Christ. May you make of us an eternal offering to you so that we may obtain an inheritance with your elect, especially with the most blessed Virgin Mary, Mother of God, with blessed Joseph, her spouse, with your blessed apostles and glorious martyrs, with Saint Francis and with all the saints on whose constant intercession in your presence we rely for unfailing help. May the sacrifice of our reconciliation, we pray, O Lord, advance the peace and salvation of all the world. Be pleased to confirm in faith and charity your pilgrim church on earth with your servant Leo, our Pope, and Stephen, our bishop, the older bishops, all the clergy, and the entire people you have gained for your own. Listen graciously to the prayers of this family whom you have summoned before you. In your compassion, O merciful Father, gather to yourself all your children scattered throughout the world. To our departed brothers and sisters and to all who are pleasing to you at their passing from this life, give kind admittance to your kingdom. There we hope to enjoy forever the fullness of your glory. Through Christ our Lord, through whom you bestow on the world all that is good.

0: At the Savior's command, informed by divine teaching, we dare to say, Our Father, who art in heaven, hallowed be thy name. Thy kingdom come, thy will be done, on earth as it is in heaven. Give us this day our daily bread, and forgive us our trespasses, as we forgive those who trespass against us. And lead us not into temptation, but deliver us from evil. Deliver us, Lord, we pray, from every evil. Graciously grant peace in our days, that by the help of your mercy, we may be always free from sin and safe from all distress, as we await the blessed hope and the coming of our Savior, Jesus Christ. For the kingdom, the power, and the glory are yours, and forever. Lord Jesus Christ, who said to your apostles, Peace I leave you, my peace I give you, look not on our sins, but on the faith of your church, and graciously grant her peace and unity in accordance with your will, who live and reign forever and ever.
1: Amen.
0: The peace of the Lord be with you always.
1: Amen.

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Lord, I am not worthy that you should enter into my room, but only say the word, and my soul shall be healed.

For those who cannot now receive Jesus in the Blessed Sacrament, we offer the following prayer. O Jesus, since I cannot now receive Thee under the sacramental veil, I beseech Thee with a heart full of love and longing to come spiritually into my soul, through the Immaculate Heart of Thy Most Holy Mother, and abide with me forever, Thee in me, and I in Thee, in time and in eternity, in Mary. Amen.

0: Let us pray. Nourished by your saving gifts, we beseech your mercy, Lord, that by this same sacrament with which you feed us in the present age, you may make us partakers of life eternal. Through Christ our Lord.
1: Amen.
0: The Lord be with you.
1: And with your spirit.
0: May Almighty God bless you, the Father, and the Son, and the Holy Spirit. Go in peace, glorifying the Lord by your life.
1: Thanks be to God.

defend us in battle. Be our protection against the wickedness and snares of the devil. May God rebuke him, we humbly pray. And do thou, O Prince of the heavenly hosts, by the power of God, cast into hell Satan and all the evil spirits who prowl about the world seeking their own souls. Amen.

Prayer for vocations. God our Father, who wills that all men be saved and come to the knowledge of your truth, we beg you to send laborers into your harvest and grant them grace to speak your word with all boldness, so that your word may spread and be glorified, and all nations may know you, the only God, and him whom you have sent, Jesus Christ, your Son, our Lord. Amen. Our Lady, Queen of the Americas, Mary, Mother of the Franciscan Missionaries of the Eternal Word, pray for us.

St. John Vianney was born on May 8, 1786 in France and was baptized the same day. He grew up Catholic and persevered through seminary despite his academic difficulties. He became a parish priest in a small town named Ars and established La Providence, a home for girls. He was deeply devoted to the conversion of people in this small town and often spent up to 16 hours a day hearing confessions. He died in 1859 and was canonized on May 31st, 1925. He's the patron saint of parish priests. He said, "If you pray and love, that is where a man's happiness lies." St. John Vianney, pray for us.

0: I would say to a young person who comes up to me and asks about a vocation that one should talk a little bit longer than just on the street somewhere, that probably one should have a spiritual director and a prayer life. But I would want to hear from that person how they found that call or what makes them think that they have this call. And just hear the life story a bit, because I do believe that God works in people's lives already way ahead of time. He prepares us for our vocations. And so knowing something about a person's life helps that discernment too, I think. So God speaks all the time. It is not typically a one experience, but there are many experiences that have happened already and prepare people for a vocation.
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2: Today I experienced a great deal of sorrow because of a certain person. She said many things which were false. Because they were taken to be true and spread around the whole house, in my heart I felt a sharp pain. Then I heard Jesus speak in my soul.
3: Pray for your sister who has hurt you and show her great kindness.
2: I told the Lord, it is so difficult. But I did as he asked. After a few days, she repented. And my heart was full of joy that she came back to God's mercy.
3: My daughter, come to me often in the Blessed Sacrament. I dwell here in the tabernacle as a king of mercy to pour graces upon all who come here to ask for my help, especially for those who need my love and forgiveness. For I am there, hidden in the host, and there is your power to bring back sinners to my mercy and to love as I love and to forgive as I forgive.

Hello, friends. The lamb is one of the most prominent symbols of Jesus Christ. Mentioned in scripture and rendered in many forms as early as the 4th century, Jesus is identified, for example, in the Gospel of St. John as the Lamb of God who takes away the sin of the world. We sometimes see the lamb in Christian art bearing a flag signifying Christ's victory in the resurrection, or the lamb resting or standing on a closed book with its 7 sealed streamers, symbolizing Christ as the just judge from the book of Revelation. Some have interpreted the 7 streamers as also symbolic of the 7 sacraments that Christ instituted in the church. But one of the most prominent symbols of the lamb is that specifically of the sacrificial lamb, often shown balancing a staff by its right front leg with a wound in its chest, pouring blood into a chalice, thus representing Christ's blood in the Passion. This particular image of Christ is strongly tied to the Eucharist. Christ's death is both the paschal sacrifice that accomplishes the definitive redemption of men through the Lamb of God who takes away the sin of the world, and the sacrifice of the new covenant, which restores man to communion with God by reconciling him to God through the blood of the covenant, which was poured out for many for the forgiveness of sins. This sacrifice of Christ is unique. It completes and surpasses all other sacrifices. First, it is a gift from God the Father himself, for the Father handed his Son over to sinners in order to reconcile us with himself. At the same time, it is the offering of the Son of God made man, who in freedom and love offered his life to his Father through the Holy Spirit in reparation for our disobedience. My friends, let us love the sacrificial Lamb, our Lord and Savior, Jesus Christ, who is really, truly, and substantially present in the Most Holy Eucharist. I'm Father Wade Menezes of the Fathers of Mercy. God bless you.

This is Father Richard Holong of Missionaries of the Poor, Kingston, Jamaica. Today we will be talking to you about the Beatitudes at the Faith Center.

0: Good morning, brothers and sisters. You need to understand this, that the Lord came and he said in a very, very, very, very special way, blessed are the poor. Blessed are the poor, for theirs is the kingdom of God. Definitely. Blessed are poor. It's as though the Lord himself selected the poor in a very, very special way to call them his loved one and his people. His loved one and his people. Now tell me something. All of you are poor. You agree?
1: Yes.
0: You shame?
1: No.
0: Oh, you mean you're not shame? I thought you should feel very ashamed that you are poor. No, no, no, no.
2: No. You're not ashamed.
0: You're not ashamed. Why? Why should you not be ashamed? Because you have been chosen by the Lord, in a very special way. Right? Now, I want to mention to you something. You know Sheldon, the little boy down at Good Shepherd? The little boy, Sheldon, he's crippled, no? You know Mario with the big head? You have seen Mario, no? Mario has the head a size of about 4 adult people's head put together. You never saw it?
3: Yes.
0: Big, big, big head?
3: Yes, sir.
0: Huh? And he's only 2 years old. Only 2 years old. And his head is about the size of 4 adult people's heads put together in one. And his little legs are like little toothpicks. Small, meager. You can see the bones in his body, okay? And he never moves, okay? And yet, here is this little one. He has been visited by the Prime Minister. He has been visited by the Minister of Finance. He has been visited by visitors from America and from England recently. We had this man here, Michael of Kent. Prince Michael of Kent came and visited him. And all finally bow down before him. They bow down before him, okay? Now, they come, they go. However, here we have Sheldon, a little crippled boy, no more than about 14 years old, and he can't walk. Sheldon can't walk. Okay? And we built a little bit of a cart for him. A cart just made of wood, no? And we put on 4 little rubber tires on the bottom of it. And then we put a little stick on it so there are little brakes. He uses as brakes. And then he pulls himself along. And here is Sheldon, a poor little boy, homeless also. He's homeless. He has no home. He doesn't know who is his mother, doesn't know who is his father. He has no house, okay? He can't work. He has no education. He does not walk. Here is a little boy, a poor little boy. He could not be any poorer. And yet, each day since the arrival of Mario 1 year ago, this little boy, Mario is supposed to have died a year ago. He's 2 years old. He should have only lived to 1. The doctor said, no hope of him living. He is hydrocephalic. He has water in his head.

0: Rejected, okay, and there's no hope, okay. But they took him to the United States and they put in a shunt, reduced the water, brought him back home. So many people loved him and he got the very best physicians. But here we are now, he's brought back, the water is collected. And there is Sheldon, a poor little boy who has no one himself. And each day, before light has come in the morning, Sheldon is there by his side, giving him a little water, giving him a little porridge, turning him over, wiping his bottom, cleaning away the urine, okay, moving him slowly over, because otherwise his head, with all that weight on it, could crack his neck, no? If you don't move him carefully. And there it is, little Sheldon, ministering to him. And as soon as Mario makes even the slightest movement, Sheldon is by his side. Isn't that beautiful?
1: Yes.
0: Really, really, really beautiful, huh? Yes, beautiful. All right, now that little fellow, he has taken care of like a precious jewel, like the pearl of great price, like the treasure in the field, as the Lord said. And you should see Sheldon's face. Little cripple boy, his face is full of laughter and joy. There's tenderness in his face, like the face of a mother looking at her child. That very same tenderness we find him exercising towards little Mario. Okay? Now, you take that. I brought another man down, a wealthy man. He looked at Mario and he was shocked when he saw him. And he said, how could God have done this?
2: Miracle.
0: What a terrible thing that you should have someone like that. And he said, Father, what sense does it make to keep a little boy like that? It doesn't make any sense. He can't do anything. He can't do anything. He can't work. He can't think. Okay, he cannot give food to the others. He just lays there. What use is it? Why don't you just let him starve and die? Huh? Why not let him starve? Why not let him just die? Would you agree with that?
3: No.
0: Why? Why would you not agree with that? He has a life to live.
4: Yes, sir.
0: Yes. So from the bottom of your heart, without anybody telling you, you'd say, no, let him live, no?
3: Yes,
0: exactly.
5: God is with him.
0: Okay.
5: Keeps him.
0: God will keep him, God will watch over him. And you will watch over him too, no?
5: Yes.
0: You would watch over him and take care of him. When God takes him, God takes him, but we are here to love him.
3: Yes.
0: All right. Here is a strange thing. In the whole heart of this, who do you think is receiving the greatest blessings? The brothers are receiving the greatest blessings.
5: Yes. Yes.
0: The boy Sheldon is receiving the greatest blessings. Because Sheldon has become Christ for Mario. And you can see it in the beauty of his face. Everybody is amazed. How come a crippled little boy is not crying, thinking about himself, worrying about his pain, distressed that, oh, I don't have any legs, oh, I have no mother, oh, I have no father, I have no auntie, I have no uncle, I have no house. He should be crying and worried about himself. But instead, we find the joyfulness in him because he has found a purpose in life, which is the same purpose that Jesus had.
5: Yes.
0: Jesus came to give life and to give life abundantly. He is a Lord and giver of life. He has not come to take away life, but to give life. And he himself, it is true, he will die. He will die in order to give life. In order to give life. No. You hear all this business about abortion? You know abortion? When the mother has the child removed from the womb,
5: yes,
0: and people are trying to tell.

0: Yeah, that is a fish. Fish in the womb. What kind of foolishness is that? Don't you agree? How can you bear a fish in your belly? Huh? You had a husband that was a fish? It don't make sense. Don't make any sense, no? Okay. And they also say when the old people get old and they're helpless and they're like poor people again, take their lives. Okay. Remove them. Remove them. But even if you're crying and you're bawling and you have cancer in the belly, the thing is that the suffering that you are then undergoing is the same suffering that Jesus had on the cross. And you can use that suffering to unite with Jesus on the cross. And isn't that beautiful? Yes, yes, that you can unite with Jesus on the cross through your suffering. Okay? And yet people talking about it is useless. You're wasting money. You ever hear that money can be worth a person's life? No. No. Not at all. All right. And here it is that this little boy, Sheldon, is being sanctified by God. Blessed are the merciful, for they shall obtain mercy. Okay? Blessed are the poor, for theirs is the kingdom of God. Amen. Done. Finished. Amen. Who has spoken? The Lord has spoken. Who are we to say it is not so, that there's a more sensible way of doing things? Huh? Who are we to say that? All right. Now, it's mentioned in the scriptures today. Blessed are they who hunger for holiness. Okay. Blessed are they who hunger for holiness, for sanctification. And there is only one who is holy. And who is that person? God. God himself. Jesus. Okay. It begins with the Father. Holy, holy, holy. Lord God of hosts. Heaven and earth are full of your glory. Hosanna in the highest. Okay.
1: Praise his name.
0: Praise his name. Yes. And then out of this, we have Christ, who is a true Son of God, the Father. And therefore, as a true Son, he is as holy as the Father is holy. And the Father sent us the Son so that we could understand holiness and participate in holiness by participating in the life of Jesus. So we participate in the life of Jesus. And don't let any man curse you and tell you that you're poor, that you're no good, that you're not worth anything because you're poor. Don't let anybody tell you that. That is pure foolishness. That is pure foolishness. You know? Yeah, man. We hold our shoulders high, no? We lift our heads high. Why? Because we are children of God. No doubt about it. No doubt about it. Okay. And here is this lady. She will bang her tambourine and give her talents to the Lord every single Sunday. All right? And then some of you get down on your floor, get down on your knees on this floor, and what do? You wipe it. Look how the floor is clean. Eh? Why? Why do you do that? Tell me why you do that. Yes, yes. You're called by the Lord, and you know that the Lord will bless you if you work in his house. What about all these people right in this yard here who are retarded and old and crippled and in wheelchair, about to die? All the sick, okay, all the little retarded ones, the cripples. What do you think of them? Are they beautiful?
2: Yes.
0: Why you say they are beautiful? Tell me why you think that. They're children of God. They're children of God. God made them all, and God made you, and God made myself. Okay? And we all need to understand that. You are going to be there in God's kingdom. And even you can obey the laws of the Lord. You can follow his word. You can give thanks and you can give praise. And you must never ever curse a day. and you must never curse.

0: a day as a poor man or a poor woman, and you must never curse the Lord because of your suffering. What did Jesus say as he suffered on the cross? Father, they don't know what they do. And he also said, let this chalice pass away, but not my will, but thine be done. And this is the way we become moved by Christ. Okay? Finally, everything must be subjected to the kingdom of God, to the teachings of the Lord, to the teachings of the church. And both the Lord, through his handmaid, the church, have said, the poor must be attended to, because the poor are special in the kingdom of God. And also, in the poor and through the poor, we will find salvation. Yes. Do you know I'm lucky that I'm working with you?
1: Yes.
0: I'm happy to be working with you.
1: Yes.
0: Have you ever thought that maybe you're the one who is bringing me salvation instead of me bringing you anything? Ah, yes. It is so. I bet you never thought of that. Ask the brothers themselves if they are not happy to work amongst you. Huh? Have you watched the way they work with our people? Huh?
1: Yes.
0: With yourselves?
1: Yes.
0: They will do it unto their death.
1: Yes.
0: Young men, 18, 19 years old, are committing themselves unto death to serve you and your people. Isn't that wonderful?
1: Yes.
0: And because they have found joy and happiness amongst you. Praise the Lord. Blessed are they who mourn, for they shall be comforted. Blessed are those who weep, for they shall laugh. Okay, very, very, very strange things, but they do happen. When we love our brothers, we carry Christ crucified within us. We have to understand, we carry the crucified Christ within us, we bear one another's burden, and that burden becomes fulfilled in us bearing the burden of the poor and the poor being kind to the poor. And it is important for you to understand the principle, brothers and sisters, that poor people are not to look for the rich to help them only. But the poor must also help the poor. The poor must also help the poor. We are brothers and sisters in the heavenly kingdom. And every man, every woman, if you can't walk, if you're bedridden, you can pray. If you can walk, then you can wash. Okay? If your hands are fine, you can cook. Right? You can wash clothes. Okay, you can wipe the tears from each other's eyes. I remember that day when we had that young girl, Sharon, here. Okay, and her ears, she had stuck dirt in her ears. She had put in her ears sea sand also. And she had gone mad. It got into her eardrum and her mind had gone off. Okay, and you know, Winston, is he here? Where's Winston? Where's 5 Cent? Winston prayed over that girl, and the doctor said she would die in a few days. Winston prayed over her, 5 Cent prayed over her, 24 hours a day. He wept. He knelt down beside her bed, and he prayed and prayed, and he blessed her, and he fed her. Okay, he changed her clothing. He did all that. And lo and behold, that little girl stood up, and she walked. Okay, the power of love creates so many miracles, because love is like sunshine on flowers. Okay, it gives you the desire to live. When we love and when we are loved, our hearts become filled with life. We come to life, but we too bring life to so many others. Will you say no to God? Will you, even though

0: Though you're poor, say no to God. All our people gathered here together, do you say, yes, they are my brothers and sisters? I will walk hand in hand with my poor brothers and sisters, even to the end. Do I want to take up my cross daily and follow Christ, this cross being my poor brothers and sisters? Do I want to be a saint? Do I want to be holy? Do I want to follow Christ to the very end? We talk today, brothers and sisters, that church is not the only expression of Christianity. There is also the doing of Christianity, not only being Christians, but the doing of Christianity, which is to work out our faith in our day-to-day lives, work untiringly, lift each other up, because we have been called by the Lord to lift each other up until the very, very, very end, okay? And when there's no breath left in us, like in the case of Jesus, and we have given everything that we have, everything that we are, everything that we have, then we become resurrected by Christ, okay? And here is Sheldon, the little one, okay, who has lifted up Mario as his cross. This is Sheldon here, okay? And I know that he's going to get to heaven. I know he's going to get to heaven because he has served Christ in his fellow man. Okay, he will be there. You don't believe me?
1: Yes.
0: He will be there, okay? And he will be there because his faith was done. It was not simply of saying, yes, yes, yes, I love Christ. But he lived out the life of Christ, okay? This little one here, feeding, watching over, praying, wiping away tears, wiping the mess, removing the urine, he did it. And God will bless him. God will bless him and reward him. Because the Lord told us that those who weep now shall laugh. They shall laugh.

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6: Gracie, one of the more common arguments we hear arising from constitutional law cases is that a fetus or an embryo is not a person and only persons should have rights. What do you say to that?
7: Personhood is actually a manufactured term. It serves no other purpose than to exclude, marginalize, or subjugate a class of undesirable people. History is littered with examples of how personhood has been used as a weapon to dehumanize and deny the most basic rights of life and liberty to undesirables. Blacks, women, Jews, immigrants, the list goes on and on. I think it's now time for the unborn to escape this victimization. Social justice begins in the womb.
6: Absolutely. A civilized society just doesn't assign personhood on the basis of size or capacity, unless you're ready to call the disabled or the frail or those in comas non-persons and undeserving of life. Humanity, not size or ability, imparts personhood. The only thing required to be a person is to be a member of our species.
8: Scripture says, "The joy of the Lord is my strength." Joy makes you an attractive Christian. Joy helps you enjoy your everyday life. Joy safeguards your energy. Being resentful, angry, and miserable all day just makes you tired. That's why the devil wants to rob your joy. He wants you to be sapped of your strength. He wants to rob that next great moment from you that you might have with your kids and have you be focused on the mean stuff someone did to you at work instead. And way too often, we let him. You ever think of how easy it is to focus on something negative that happened to you? How hard it is to focus on the positive? We never tend to obsess on the positive. Like, dang, I just can't stop thinking of that guy who was kind enough to let me in front of him on the freeway. Right? No, you think of the guy who cut you off. Listen, you only get about 30,000 days of life on this earth. Don't ever give a whole day to being angry at someone else's bad behavior. No one is worth that.
9: The Holy Father's prayer intention for the month of May is that everyone might have food. Let us pray that everyone, from large producers to small consumers, be committed to avoid wasting food and to ensure that everyone has access to quality food.

0: Hello, my name is James McCullough. Welcome to our Walsingham studio. I'd like to welcome our guest today, Father Sean Davidson from Southwark Diocese. Welcome to Walsingham, Father.
1: James, pleased to be with you.
0: Where exactly are you from?
1: Well, it's a long story. I was born here in England, born in London, 1979, to an Irish mother and a South African father.
0: Right.
1: And we lived here till I was about 9 years of age. So I made my first Holy Communion here in England, in Our Lady of Victories Church, High Street, Kensington, in London, well-known church. And then shortly after that, we moved back to Ireland, where I spent most of my life, County Sligo, northwest of Ireland.
0: The Wild West.
1: The Wild West, exactly. The Wild Atlantic Way, as they say. Yes.
0: And you have a particular mission as a priest. Tell us a little bit more about that mission.
1: Well, I am working in a parish. You know, I'm enjoying that. But since I was ordained, I have been involved in preaching on the Eucharist, trying to spread Eucharistic adoration. That's really my passion. You know, they say, I once heard that all priests have one key message that they want to transmit. If you were to listen to them preaching over a period of years, there you'll notice that within their teaching, there's one specific, one line almost that you could sum up. The parishioners of the Curia of Ars, St. John Vianney, summed it up in three words, il est là, for those who speak a little French.
0: He is there.
1: So that was his famous message, you know, the message that he wanted to transmit above all messages. He would point to the tabernacle, and he would say, he is there. Jesus is truly there. And so that was the key message. They say for his last homily, I love that story, for his last homily, he no longer had the energy or the strength to speak, but he just turned towards the tabernacle and wept tears of love. And that was the last message that he left his parishioners in Ars. Il est là. He was leaving, but Jesus was remaining truly present in the tabernacle. And that's just been my passion from seminary days, from even shortly before I went to seminary. The discovery of the real presence of Christ is a big deal. You know, it's something that we have to be, I think we all have to be passionate about it. And I do think that occasionally it's not the case, maybe in the church, you know, sometimes we are not as excited about the Eucharist as we should be. And so my mission has been to really preach on Christ's real presence, try to draw people to the Eucharist, to adoration. I've been given a lot of retreats. We call them Eucharistic retreats, you know, focused on trying to lead people into a silent encounter with Christ in the Eucharist.
0: Yes.
1: I've been preaching a lot of parish missions, talks, conferences, but I find that my theme is almost always rooted in the Eucharist. I can't get away from that. I remember meeting a wonderful bishop in America, in Minnesota, Bishop John Quinn, and he told me that he has a holy hour before every major meeting of the diocese. So anything that's going on, you know, anything where decisions have to be made, first of all, a silent holy hour before the Blessed Sacrament. And he said what happens is not only are we then allowing Jesus to really govern the church through us, you know, seeking what does he want for his church, what are the inspirations that, you know, asking him for his will, but also he said you find that it roots out sometimes maybe tensions or divisions, you know. If you just walk into a meeting without prayer, you've got your ideas, you've got your stress, your tension, your baggage, all the things that come with you. But if you've first of all plunged into that ocean of peace that comes from the Eucharist, then you find that that's gone. And then people are more free, more available to the Holy Spirit to be able to seek out the will of the Lord for his church. So I think, yeah, Pope Benedict, again, his own example, his words, was that adoration is a priority. It should be at the heart of everything that we do. You find that, again, Pope John Paul in the

Eucharistic Congress in Seville in Spain in 1993, he said something that I've always remembered. I maybe don't have the exact words, but the crux of the message was that the new evangelization, so we're always talking about a new evangelization.

0: evangelization. So it will be an explicitly Eucharistic evangelization. And he said something like Eucharistic or evangelization from the Eucharist, through the Eucharist, and for the Eucharist.
1: Okay.
0: So that we're drawing the power for evangelization from the Eucharist.
1: Right.
0: Not just trying to go out into the world and you know, and convert the world or bring the world back to Christ on our own merits and our own, but we've drawn the grace for the mission from the power source, which is Christ himself, and then through the Eucharist, so leading people back to the Mass, to the Eucharist, to a discovery of Christ in the Blessed Sacrament, and ultimately everything for the Eucharist, so that we are always bearing in mind that if I'm evangelizing somebody, you know, speaking to somebody about the faith, trying to lead them to the Lord, my mission to evangelize is not complete until they've discovered the Eucharist.
1: Mm-hmm.
0: So it's not enough just to help people to believe in Jesus, you know, and trust their lives to him. That's the beginning of evangelization. Mm-hmm. But until they've actually had an experience, you know, where they've really, really come to discover that, oh, Jesus is there, you know, he's really there, then your evangelization is done.
1: Yes.
0: You know, like the road to Emmaus, when the Lord gives them the breaking of the bread, I think it's a Eucharistic image, then he vanishes. It's like, you know, the evangelist, the one who's evangelizing can sort of vanish once the person has discovered the breaking of the bread, that Christ is there. And I think in my own experience that that is true. I've had friends, family members come back to the faith, and I see that it's only the ones who really discover the Eucharist, who get that, who begin to do adoration, who they're firm, they're faithful, and they're growing from strength to strength, you know, in the spiritual life. If someone doesn't understand the Eucharist, I think the spiritual life remains fragile if they're not going to that power source, and if they're not, if they haven't just realized that Jesus is there, they're not going to go from strength to strength, is my experience of, at least my own limited experience of evangelization.
1: Right, okay. So I'd just like to touch on that in a little bit more detail. A lot of people, human nature, I suppose, people want an experience, especially in our modern world. We're all looking for experiences and sort of quick results. So some people might be saying, well, what's the purpose of the Eucharistic adoration, or what's actually happening during that time?
0: Mm-hmm.
1: Could you explain that?
0: Yeah, I think we have to be careful of seeking what they call, you know, sensible experiences and being dependent upon them. Occasionally, the Lord, I find, especially when a person begins to do adoration, you know, begins to discover the Eucharist, he might just give them a deep sense of peace or some experience that they will have, and that will give them a taste for prayer, so to help them to kind of latch on to the Eucharist. You know, the Lord will give them something that facilitates it, makes it easy. That won't last forever, you know.
1: Mm-hmm.
0: Sensible consolations, graces, don't last forever. Part of the whole purification of the spiritual life is becoming used to being faithful to prayer without the consolations or without getting something from it, you know, in that narrow sense of it. So I think we have to be a little bit careful of trying to seek experiences in that sense.
1: Right.
0: The experience that I'm really talking about is just to come to the knowledge, you know, of what the Church teaches, and to let that knowledge of the fact that Christ is really there sink into our hearts, you know, really just to be aware of that truth, so that we don't pass a church without popping in, you know. If we really understand that Christ is there, alive and present in the tabernacle, that should make us at least want to go in for a moment. St. John Vianney used to say to his parishioners, would you pass your friend's house without popping in to say hello, you know? You'd just say a quick hello if you were walking past your friend's house. And he says, well, your best friend, your greatest friend is there in the tabernacle. How can you pass him by? And they say that his parishioners, you know, took several years, but eventually they really listened to that message, and his church had adorers in it all the time, but especially in the morning and in the evening. And a man who had been away from ours for 19 years, he came back, so he'd known ours before, you know, non-practicing sort of town, you know, an irreligious sort of town. And then he came back, so the curia of ours had been ministering now for several years. He said, my town has been transformed. What has happened to my town? And what he noticed was that there were animals tied outside the church.
1: Mm-hmm.
0: Lots of animals every morning and every evening.
1: Right.
0: And that was the people on their way to work.

0: and on their way home from work, going in to spend time with the Lord. So I thought that was a beautiful image, again, summarizing the Curia of ours effect upon his parish. But anyway, so that's the truth, I think, that we all need to try to become more aware of. Pope John Paul summed it up in two words: Eucharistic amazement.
1: Mm.
0: Almost a dying wish. His final encyclical, he spoke of how he wants to see Eucharistic amazement spread throughout the church. And so that's what I think the example of the Curia of ours and all of the saints shows us, is that we can't be indifferent to Christ's real presence. You know, this is an extraordinary thing, that he's there, that he's with us. And in adoration, like you said, you know, people want to know how to do it, what to do, or how, what's happening. We also have to be careful, I think, of trying to impose methods, you know, on people about how to pray. There are some methods that people have developed that can be helpful. The great St. Peter Julian Aimard, and they call him the Apostle of the Eucharist.
1: Right.
0: He developed a whole way of spending your holy hour. To be honest, I don't follow it myself. I've tried it once or twice. You know, it's very structured, and 15 minutes of adoration, 15 minutes of thanksgiving, 15 minutes of interceding, 15 minutes of making reparation before the Lord. I mean, some people find it very helpful, but I think we have to let the Holy Spirit form us and lead us and guide us in our own way, in the way that suits us best. There are different ways of praying. But ultimately, whatever we may be doing before the Blessed Sacrament, whether we're praying the Rosary, meditating on the Scriptures, just sitting in silence, speaking to the Lord, listening to the Lord, we have to have time of listening to him, we can be sure that even if we have no sublime thoughts or ecstatic contemplation, or Christ is active.
1: Yeah,
0: that's the wonderful thing about adoration. You know, we can pray anywhere. We have to pray everywhere. But in the Eucharist, the Lord is really, really present. And so he's alive. He's active. Something is happening. We're being looked upon. We're being loved in that moment. And I think sometimes just letting yourself be loved by Christ.
1: Yes.
0: You know, we sometimes find ourselves unlovable.
1: Yes.
0: We're aware of our own weaknesses, our past, our sins, and we sometimes struggle to think that we are lovable, but the Lord loves us, you know, and rejoices in our presence. And just to soak that up and let yourself be touched by that is life-changing. As I said, the Scriptures, I find, are very helpful.
1: All right.
0: One other thing that St. Peter Julian Aimard said about doing adoration is that you should be trying, in some sense, to transport the Gospels into your adoration and your adoration into the Gospels. So what he meant was that the same Christ who walks across the pages of the Gospels is now present, alive, truly, really present before you. And so this, the personality of Jesus, what's revealed in the Scriptures, is the same person. So if you want to enter into dialogue with him, you should start from a mystery of his life.
1: So I see.
0: Take a conversation or a moment of his life, use that as the springboard into your time of adoration. And I've always found that that's helpful. So I'll meditate on the Scriptures, often just the Scriptures of the day. Yeah? Like we mentioned Pope Francis, you know, I'll take the Mass readings for the day, the Gospel of the day, and just go before the Lord and enter into dialogue with him, starting from that experience of whatever it is that's revealed, you know, somebody being healed, somebody being converted, somebody been transformed, whatever that is, you've got the same person in front of you.
1: Yes.
0: And St. Peter Julian used to say that you can, in some sense, relive what happened 2,000 years ago. So these graces, Christ's life is a mystery. These graces remain available through the Eucharist.
1: Right.
0: The same person is there, and you meditating upon them can unleash something of that that experience of a person 2,000 years ago in his presence, now today. So he's talking about something very, very mysterious, but to make it simple, I think just to use the Gospels as a means of entering into dialogue with the Lord.
1: So Eucharistic adoration is a means of unleashing God's grace.
0: I like that expression, yes.
1: Can you think of any testimonies from various people
0: who you've encountered? Lots of testimonies.
1: Yeah. Anything in particular that might touch our viewers?
0: So I like that word unleash, you know. I think it unleashes power, you know, that the Lord, his power is there. He's the risen Lord, you know, so it's truly there. But his power is not released unless somebody goes before him.
1: Right.

0: So even in the Gospels, he doesn't work miracles if he doesn't find faith. Sure. We have it in the Gospel of Mark. He goes to Nazareth. It says mysteriously he could do no miracles there because he found no faith.
1: Right.
0: Yeah. Obviously no defect in his power. He can do as he wishes, but he set up a sort of law that if he didn't find faith, he wouldn't work the wonders that he wanted to work. St. Peter Julian, again, used to say the church has become like Nazareth. Mm-hmm. Christ comes to his own town. You know, he comes up to our altars. He enters our churches every day in the Eucharist, but he cannot work the wonders he wants to work. He cannot release the grace, the power he wants to release because he does not find the faith. So I think, first of all, that faith, hope, love in the presence of Christ, these theological virtues, draw out his power, release his power in the world. There are so many testimonies. If you look at any of the stories of the perpetual adoration chapels around the world, you'll always find people, some of them ask the people to write their experiences, give their testimonies of how their lives have changed. You're talking sometimes about hundreds of people in one place who can just tell the story of, what happened and how my life has been affected. Simple things, you know, to receiving peace, receiving joy, sort of a freedom sometimes from anxiety and things that have troubled them. Sometimes you see people being really, really transformed, people going from living a sinful life, you know, to discovering the Eucharist, to being transformed. I have a story that I often tell. A friend of mine from Northern Ireland grew up in a very, very troubled background, you know. The Troubles, you know, as we all know, in Northern Ireland, tragic history. He grew up in the midst of that. And I won't go into the details of his journey, but you can imagine it was a tough life. He was far from the Lord, as far as you can be, and his life was a mess. His life was in danger. He'd already been in prison. And then somebody, I think, felt sorry for him in his town and asked him, knew that he had a good heart. You know, you can see sometimes these people are trapped in this cycle of, you know, violence and all these things, but there's something good within. And they said to him, would you not just give the Lord a chance, you know? Come on a pilgrimage with us. We're going for a pilgrimage. I'll get you a free ticket. Come. I think they probably coaxed him with the promise of a bit of sunshine and on the way. So they brought him to this Marian shrine on pilgrimage. And he was there 2-3 days into it. He was enjoying it, you know, but he didn't really understand all of the rosaries, the rituals, all the things that are happening. One day he's standing on a sort of little piazza and this total stranger walks up to him. So he's standing there with 2 or 3 of his friends. Stranger walks into their midst and says, no introduction, do you want to know the quickest way to heaven? Silence. They all just look at each other. And my friend says, yes, or Northern Ireland, aye. So the man brings him, says, follow me. He walks off behind him. The gentleman walks into a chapel, goes up towards the tabernacle, drops to his knees. And it's one of those tabernacles where the door, you know, sometimes they have a door that can open so you can see the host hidden behind a, you know, a glass veil, but covered, you know, secured, but visible. The man drops to his knees, prostrates his head to the ground in adoration, like the children of Fatima. You remember the angel appeared to them and taught them how to adore the Lord, prostrate themselves before the Eucharist. The man does this. My friend looks down at him. He's never seen anything like it before in his life. Then he looks back up at this white host, knows nothing about the Eucharist, and he has a profound mystical experience.
1: Right.
0: Perceives, he can't even put it into the words, but perceives that the Lord is in front of him.
1: Right.
0: That the Lord is alive and present here in a flash. And he prostrates himself beside the man. So the two of them on the ground with their heads to the floor. Yeah. And transformation, instantaneous transformation. He went to that shrine, that place of pilgrimage. His life was a mess. He flew back a different man.
1: Really?
0: And a different man completely. A friend of mine was a priest in his town, and they have a perpetual Eucharistic adoration chapel in the town. And he said he saw him in there. So after he got back, he was spending hours every day because he knew Jesus was there, stunned before the real presence. He would spend hours in silent adoration. And my friend said he'd never seen anybody pray like that.

0: His body was just motionless, still, before the Lord. And then he began to spread adoration, to help to bring adoration into the local schools. He began to bring other people's whose lives were as broken as his had been back to that same Marian shrine. Mm-hmm. So you see a whole host of transformations sparked off by his initial transformation there before the Lord. So many testimonies.
1: Right, yes.
0: But I think that once the person really discovers the real presence, it might not be as extraordinary, you know, the experience, but gradually, usually, is how it happens. Mm. They are being transformed. Yep. Christ is active. Something is happening. Mother Teresa used to say, with every holy hour, your soul becomes more beautiful.
1: Right.
0: And receives a degree of glory for heaven.
1: Yeah.
0: So it's been worked upon by the Lord.
1: So the proof is out there.
0: The proof is out there. I mean, I could list many. I don't know how much time we've got. But.
1: Well, just to round it off, could you just tell us a little bit more about the resources available for parishes who may want to set up Eucharistic adoration?
0: Yeah, there are.
1: And I know you've written a book, or you've edited a book.
0: Yes.
1: So we'll talk about that as well.
0: Okay.
1: Yeah.
0: Yes. I mean, there are many resources today. The internet is both a blessing and a curse. You know, there are lots of bad things there, but there are also lots of good things. If you look up perpetual Eucharistic adoration, there are resources showing how to do it, what needs to be done, you know, to coordinate that in a parish. There's a group actually in Ireland called the Apostolate of Adoration, which have spread adoration all over Ireland, every diocese in Ireland. So it's a group of lay people. And I hear it's just come to England.
1: Oh, good.
0: So I don't have all the details, but it's called the Apostolate of Eucharistic Adoration, and they physically come to the parish and help you to launch it, speak to the parishioners, sign them up. So lots of resources are available.
1: Excellent. Yeah. And tell us about the book you've edited.
0: Well, the book is a wonderful lady in America called Victoria Schneider.
1: Right.
0: Wrote this book. It's called The Bishop of the Abandoned Tabernacle.
1: Right.
0: It's about a new saint, a saint that's not very well known, canonized just a few years ago, called Saint Manuel Gonzalez. Mm-hmm. And they call him the Bishop of the Abandoned Tabernacle, or the Apostle of the Abandoned Tabernacle. He had an extraordinary experience, again, a mystical experience, like my friend, before the Eucharist.
1: Yeah.
0: And understood very simply, I mean, it's such a beautiful thing to read about and to ponder, but very simply, he understood that love is not loved, you know, this ancient expression that Christ is there, he's alive, he loves us, he longs for us to come to him in the Eucharist, and yet he's abandoned. Mm. In some places all day, every day, tabernacle is abandoned. Manuel came across a tabernacle that was abandoned, neglected, covered in dust, you know, just a total lack of respect for the Lord's presence. And so he set about spending the rest of his life correcting that, basically, making sure that there'd be no abandoned tabernacles, first of all in his parish, and then he became a bishop, started associations, congregations, devoted to putting an end to abandoned tabernacles. It's a beautiful story, great saint, and it's a Scepter Publications that published the book, The Bishop of the Abandoned Tabernacle.
1: Okay, that's good to know. It's been a really enlightening time for me, and I hope for our viewers as well. So, Father Sean, thank you very much for your time, and we wish you every blessing in your mission.
0: Thank you, James. Thank you very much.

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7: We've talked a lot about arguments in this series, but until now, we've never actually talked about arguments. I know, that seems contradictory, but it's not once you break it down. We've talked about different arguments, but we've never actually talked about an argument in itself. So why is this important now? Because just as a perfectly sound statement can seem contradictory, a perfectly self-refuting argument can seem sound. We need to be wary of these arguments. The debate over God's existence is probably one of the most long-standing in human history, so you can imagine the countless arguments surrounding its case. But let's not get caught up in history. The argument we want to examine today is pushed by the new atheist. The what? Atheists are people who deny God's existence. The new ones are just a fancy title they get for not being old. Kind of like a new pair of the same old shoes you get regularly. More than proposing arguments for God's existence, they oppose arguments for God's existence. In fact, this constitutes one of their arguments. First premise, if there are no good arguments for a claim, then if we are rational, we should deny it. Second premise, there are no good arguments for God's existence. Thus, the new atheists say, if we are rational, we should deny that God exists. Or inversely, if you believe in God's existence, you are irrational, so the new atheists say. Let's break it down. For an argument to be sound, the premises must be true and the conclusion must necessarily follow. Well, to start, there are good arguments for God's existence, so false premise and therefore conclusion. But worse than an unsound argument is a self-refuting one. Atheists claim that God does not exist because there are no good arguments to prove it. They, on the other hand, have offered no good arguments to prove that God does not exist. So, to use their line of reasoning, we'd have to conclude, there are no good arguments to support the claim that God does not exist. Therefore, God exists.

0: In the name of the Father, and of the Son, and of the Holy Spirit, amen. You expired, Jesus, but the source of life gushed forth for souls, and the ocean of mercy opened up for the whole world. O font of life, unfathomable divine mercy, envelop the whole world and empty yourself out upon us. O blood and water, which gushed forth from the heart of Jesus, as the fount of mercy for us, I trust in you. O blood and water, which gushed forth from the heart of Jesus, as a fount of mercy for us, I trust in you. O blood and water, which gushed forth from the heart of Jesus, as a fount of mercy for us, I trust in you. Our Father, who art in heaven, hallowed be thy name. Thy kingdom come, thy will be done, on earth as it is in heaven.
1: Give us this day our daily bread, and forgive us our trespasses, as we forgive those who trespass against us. And lead us not into temptation, but deliver us from evil. Amen.
0: Hail Mary, full of grace, the Lord is with thee. Blessed art thou among women, and blessed is the fruit of thy womb, Jesus.
1: Holy Mary, Mother of God, pray for us sinners, now and at the hour of our death. Amen.
0: I believe in God, the Father Almighty, creator of heaven and earth, and in Jesus Christ, his only Son, our Lord, who was conceived by the Holy Spirit, born of the Virgin Mary, suffered under Pontius Pilate, was crucified, died, and was buried. He descended into hell. On the third day, he rose again from the dead. He ascended into heaven and is seated at the right hand of God, the Father Almighty. From there, he will come to judge the living and the dead.

Eternal God, in whom mercy is endless and the treasury of compassion inexhaustible, look kindly upon us and increase your mercy in us, that in difficult moments we might not despair nor become despondent, but with great confidence submit ourselves to your holy will, which is love and mercy itself. Amen. In the name of the Father, and of the Son, and of the Holy Spirit.

Hello, family. The heart and center of EWTN is the chapel, where Jesus and the Most Blessed Sacrament is exposed for adoration every day. We invite you now

to join us live in adoring Him who is truly, really, and profoundly present with us in this humble way. O Sacrament Most Holy, O Sacrament Divine, all praise and all thanksgiving be every moment Thine.

0: Well, hey, everybody. I'm so happy you're all here today. I just found some old photo albums of the Cat Jack kids. It's pretty amazing to watch them little babies grow into teenagers. I just love looking back at family memories. Oh, dear. I think I hear someone coming. Talk to you later.
1: Hey, Moses. 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That's great, Moses. But right now, guess what? It's time to kick off the show.

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Not sure, eh? Well, charity is another word for love. When you hear the word charity, think of love. It means we need to put God above everything else and also to love everyone as Jesus has loved us. So you see, charity has two parts, loving God first and foremost and loving others as He has loved us.

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Oh my goodness. 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It's me with the Cat Chat Kids. 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Wow, looking through all these pictures really makes me realize how much I love the Cat Chat family. We've already learned a little bit about charity

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That's love. 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Those are the two greatest commandments. In order to practice charity, we need to forget about ourselves and focus on others so that we can learn to love God with all our heart, mind, and soul.

0: As Catholics, we've been given a beautiful devotion to the Sacred Heart of Jesus. Hundreds of years ago, Jesus appeared to a nun in France, St. Margaret Mary Alacoque, and told her to tell the whole world about his Sacred Heart.
1: Jesus made 12 promises to all those who consecrate themselves to the Sacred Heart.
2: Number one, Jesus promises to give us all the graces we need to live out a holy life. Number two, he will give us peace in our families. Number three, he promises to comfort us in all of our troubles.
3: Number four, he will protect us throughout our life, especially at our death.
4: Number five, he will bless everything we do.
0: Number six, sinners shall find in Jesus' heart the source and infinite ocean of mercy. Seven, lukewarm souls will become fervent, which means on fire for God. Eight, fervent souls will quickly rise to great holiness.
5: Nine, Jesus will bless every place in which a picture of his Sacred Heart is exposed, displayed, and honored. 10. Jesus will give priests the power to touch hearts that are most hardened.
1: 11. People who have a devotion to the Sacred Heart shall have their names written forever in the heart of Jesus. And number 12 is for those of you who already received your first communion. If you receive communion on the first Friday of every month, for 9 months in a row, Jesus promises that he will protect us from falling away from him at the hour of our death, making sure that we won't die without receiving the sacraments. These are all amazing things, and Jesus has promised us all of them if we devote ourselves

0: become a saint.
1: The scripture today is from Matthew 7, verse 12. It says, "Do to others what you would have them do to you."
2: It's called the Golden Rule. It basically means treat others the way you want to be treated. If you want people to be kind to you, then be kind to them.
1: If we truly love others, then we want what's best for them. So do to others what you would have them do to you.
3: All right, so we're going to sing this together. I'll sing it the first time, then you can join me, and that's going to help make it stick.

0: So anybody remember where this verse is from?
1: Matthew 7, verse 12.
0: It says in the Bible that whatever we ask in Jesus' name, if it's according to His will be given to us. The name of Jesus is the most powerful name in all the world.
2: Whenever we say it, Jesus comes and stands beside us. That's why it's so important to say the name of Jesus with reverence.
1: There are many stories of people who were being chased by a scary animal or a big dog. And as soon as they said the name of Jesus, the animal immediately went away.
0: And think of all the miracles that the apostles performed. Once, St. Peter healed a crippled man by simply saying, "In the name of Jesus, get up and walk." As soon as he said that, the man jumped up and started praising the Lord.
1: The name of Jesus is a simple prayer we can pray throughout our day. All we have to do is pray, "Jesus, Jesus, Jesus," and He comes to help us and be with us.
2: God's love is so amazing, and His love is so big that He'll always forgive us if we're really sorry for our sins. He'll love us forever and ever and ever.

0: Today's super saint is Saint Elizabeth Ann Seton.
1: She was the first person born in the United States to become a canonized saint.
2: Elizabeth grew up in New York City during the late 1700s, and although her family wasn't Catholic, they loved God and read the Bible often.
3: When she was 19, Elizabeth married a man named William Seton. She loved him very much, and together they had 5 children.
4: Unfortunately, William got very sick and died when Elizabeth was only 29. It was around that time that friends of hers introduced her to the Catholic faith.
0: Elizabeth became a Catholic in 1805, even though many people were against the church at that time. Most of her family and friends left her, and so she struggled to raise her children on her own.
1: She became a school teacher and opened a school for girls. It was the first free Catholic school for girls in America. She also started a group of nuns called the Sisters of Charity, who focused on teaching children and helping the poor.
4: Elizabeth always tried to love God with all of her heart, even though she didn't have a very easy life. 3 of her children died at a young age, including 2 daughters in their teens from a disease called tuberculosis.
1: Elizabeth died when she was only 46 years old.
3: She was a very good wife and mother, and because of her deep love for God, Elizabeth's life impacted an entire country. She helped pave the way for Catholic education across North America. And the Order of Sisters she founded is still active to this day.
2: St. Elizabeth is a great example of someone who lived a life of charity. It was her deep love for God and for others that made her a saint. St. Elizabeth Ann Seton,
5: pray for us.

Hey, everyone. Well, I'm almost done my project. Yep. It's a collage for the Cat Chat family. I've been having so much fun working on it, and I've also learned some pretty awesome things during the show. I hadn't really heard much about the Sacred Heart of Jesus before. I can't believe all those amazing things Jesus promises us. Boy, when I think of how much Jesus loves me, it makes me want to give him all the love that I have in my heart. Which reminds me, I wanted to show you a few pictures I found that reminded me of love. Yep. Oh, here's such a cute shot of the Cat Chat kids. I can just see the love shining through their big smiles. And look at this one. It's the Cat Chat man and the Cat Chat lady on their wedding day. Wow, do they ever look different? Oh, here's a little baby Jerome cuddling with his mom. Aw, that's so cute. Well, I'd better get back to work. Talk to you guys later.

Hey, kids, it's time for the Cat Chat question box. All right, let's see what today's first question is. What did the Cat Chat Man look like when he was little? That's pretty funny. You probably won't recognize me. Well, here is a picture of me as a baby. Oh, and here I'm playing hockey when I was about 8 years old. Cool, eh? All right, now let's pick the next question. What should I do if people are being mean to me at school? Wow, that's a tough one. Well, the first thing you should do is tell your parents about it, and perhaps also your teacher or perhaps your coach. Adults won't be able to help if they don't know what's going on. Secondly, don't be afraid. Be courageous and stand up to those bullying kids with love and confidence, knowing that God is with you. Knowing deep in your heart that you are loved by God helps remove fear. Thirdly, don't believe the lies these kids say about you. And finally, remember to pray for

0: those who are mean to you. It may be hard to do, but Jesus calls us to pray for and to love those who hurt us. This will help you let go of any anger and resentment you may have. Remember, Jesus was bullied a lot too. People were often saying mean things to him. So whenever you're feeling hurt, know that Jesus knows how you feel. He'll never leave you or abandon you. Persevere in charity. Well, kids, that's the end of our Cat Chat Question Box.
1: There may be times in our life when people are going to put us down, call us names, and tell us that we're not good enough.
2: Now we can either believe those lies and let those people push us around, or we can stand up with courage and be a strong witness of love and hope to those around us.
3: Learning to love others, especially those we don't get along with, is a very hard thing to do.
4: But when we ask Jesus to fill our hearts with love, He will give us the strength to rise up and help us to love and forgive others.
3: When you see someone getting pushed around and bullied, you can show charity by maybe telling an adult about the problem and then stand up for the one who's being hurt. Let them know you're their friend.
1: You could then ask them if they want to play a game or maybe do something that'll help them smile and make them feel loved.
3: We can show our friends what it means to live a life of love.

Hey kids, it's time for the Cat Chat Challenge. Well, today we're challenging all of you and your families to make an act of consecration to the Sacred Heart of Jesus.

0: An act of consecration is basically a special prayer that you say to grow closer to God. At the beginning of the show, we talked about all those amazing promises that Jesus made to us if we devote ourselves to His Sacred Heart. So today, we're going to say a prayer together, and I encourage you to say it every day with your family. It's short and it's easy to remember, and Jesus will really bless you for it. Here's how it goes. How about you repeat after me? O Sacred Heart of Jesus.
1: O Sacred Heart of Jesus.
0: I give you my life.
1: I give you my life.
0: Help me to do everything for you, Jesus.
1: Help me to do everything for you, Jesus.
0: O Sacred Heart, I love you.
1: O Sacred Heart, I love you.
0: Be with me always.
1: Be with me always.
0: Awesome. Now, if you'd like, you can go to our website at catchat.ca and print out a copy of that prayer or the consecration promises that we talked about earlier. And let us know how you're doing on your Cat Chat Challenge.
2: Hi, kids. Look, I finished the collage. I'm so excited to give it to the Cat Chat family. They always show so much love for me, and I wanted to do a little something for them in return. Well, I had a great time learning about charity. Now let's see if I can remember. Charity is loving God above all and loving others as Jesus has loved us. Yes, I got it. Well, have an awesome day, everyone, and thanks for joining us. Love you all, and see you next time.
0: Putting others before ourselves can really be hard at times. But God calls us to love everyone, even those we don't get along with. Charity is the greatest of all the virtues. And when we practice loving God and others for His sake, we are training to become saints. Thank you so much for watching, and we'll see you next time on
3: Cat Chat!

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Thy kingdom come, thy will be done, on earth as it is in heaven. Give us this day our daily bread, and forgive us our trespasses, as we forgive those who trespass against us. And lead us not into temptation, but deliver us from evil. Amen.

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And I saw the holy city, the new Jerusalem, coming down from God out of heaven, prepared as a bride adorned for her husband. And I heard a great voice from the throne saying, "Behold, the tabernacle of God is with men, and he will dwell with them, and they shall be his people, and God

himself shall be with them and be their God. And God shall wipe away all tears from their eyes, and there shall be no more death, neither sorrow nor crying. Neither shall there be any more pain, for the former things are passed away. And he that sat upon the throne said, Behold, I make all things new. I am the Alpha and Omega, the beginning and the end. To the thirsty I will give water without price from the fountain of the water of life. He that overcomes shall inherit all things, and I will be his God, and he shall be my son. In this beautiful passage from the book of Revelation, we see how God longs to make all things new. God longs to take away all suffering and sorrow from men. He longs to fill your life with good things. He longs to give you his kingdom. Welcome to Truth in the Heart. I'm Sister Teresa Benedicta from the Dominican Sisters of Mary, Mother of the Eucharist in Ann Arbor, Michigan. I'm so glad you decided to join us today. The most important thing we'll ever do is to become friends with God. In prayer, we learn how to speak to God. We learn how to speak to him as a friend. In the past few shows, we've been looking at the prayer that Jesus himself taught us, the Our Father. Today, we will focus on the words, Thy kingdom come, thy will be done, on earth as it is in heaven. What is this kingdom Jesus is always telling us about? How do we become part of the kingdom? How do others join? There's a wonderful saint from Portugal. Although he lived in Portugal almost all of his life, the saint is often known today as Saint Anthony of Padua because he died in Padua, Italy. Saint Anthony spent a long time looking for the kingdom of God. And at first, he looked in all the wrong places. Anthony's father was a knight, and Anthony planned on joining the kingdom of Portugal too. Anthony's family hoped that he would grow up to be rich and famous. Yet all the money in the world, all the fame in the world, can't make a person happy. Suppose I were to give you $10. Would you be happy? Of course you would be. But what would happen after you'd spent the money? You'd hope for more. All the pleasures of the world have an end. They don't last forever. And so there always comes a time where we want something more, when the things around us aren't enough. Where could one find the kind of happiness that didn't end? Where could one find happiness that lasts forever? Anthony began to look at the kingdom which his father served in as a knight, and he compared this kingdom and the knight's life with the life of those who followed Jesus. Saint Anthony realized that Christ was a king too, and unlike an earthly king, Jesus offered eternal happiness to those who followed him. Christ's kingdom was without end. His joy was forever. Anthony thought about all of this, and he realized the things around him didn't completely satisfy his heart. He was made for more. He was made to be great and to do great things for God. So Anthony decided to join a different kingdom than that of the King of Portugal. Anthony decided to become a religious brother, fighting in the kingdom of Christ. Anthony thought he would do great things for God once he became a brother. Anthony was so excited to get the habit. But then he discovered a problem. Even though Anthony was a brother and wearing a habit, even though he said he was part of God's kingdom, he still had lots of faults. He was still selfish and prideful and sinned. Anthony realized that God made a kingdom for us. He died for us and offered us eternal life. But we have to work to accept the kingdom. Just as a knight only fully becomes a knight after he fights in battle and has been tested, we only become fully members of God's kingdom after we fight sin. We become full members of God's kingdom after we spend our life serving the King. Saint Anthony decided to spend his life fighting sin. He was going to work as hard as he could to be holy. He would spend his time serving God and telling others about the kingdom. Saint Anthony was so faithful in this. He gave his entire life to telling others about God, and in so doing, he even worked many miracles. Once, Saint Anthony preached about the kingdom with the help of a donkey. He was in a town where

People didn't know much about the Eucharist. And so St. Anthony was telling the people about Jesus, our King, who comes to us in the Eucharist. A man in the crowd said St. Anthony didn't know what he was talking about. The Eucharist wasn't God, the man said. It was just a piece of bread. St. Anthony defended the Eucharist. He told everyone Jesus was so great a king, he could come to us in this hidden manner. Although the Eucharist looked like bread and wine, it really was the body and blood of Christ. God was really and truly present in the Eucharist. The man then issued a challenge. He suggested that they prove St. Anthony's words. First, he would starve his donkey for 3 days. Then after 3 days without food, they would put the donkey before a pile of hay and before St. Anthony holding the Eucharist. If the donkey went to the Eucharist, the man said, then they would know the Eucharist truly was God. If the donkey went to the hay, however, then it would prove that St. Anthony was wrong. Anthony knew how powerful God is, and he knew that nothing can stop God's will from being done. St. Anthony agreed to the test. He knew God could work this miracle. The donkey spent 3 days in the town square without eating anything. St. Anthony spent 3 days in prayer and fasting. Then, with all the people watching, Anthony brought the Eucharist to the town square. The man untied the donkey and began to chuckle as the beast ran towards the hay. Just as the donkey was about to reach the food, St. Anthony lifted the Eucharist high and called out, "Mule, in the name of the Lord our God, I command you to come here and adore your Creator." The donkey stopped, turned around, and walked to the Eucharist. He knelt on his legs and bowed his head. The people all fell to their knees too. The donkey and St. Anthony showed the world that the Eucharist is God. They show the world that the power of Christ the King is greater than that of any on earth. Although St. Anthony worked many miracles and spent his life telling others about God, his greatest longing was for heaven. St. Anthony wanted eternal life and eternal happiness. God gave Anthony his wish on June 13th, the day we now celebrate as his feast day. From the life of St. Anthony, we can see that God's kingdom has already come, is coming now, and is still to come. God gave us the kingdom when he offered his life for us and when he gave us the Eucharist. God's kingdom has already come, but the kingdom is also coming now in that we must open our hearts to the kingdom. We become full members of the kingdom when we resist sin and do God's will. God's kingdom is still to come, and that we long for the day when we too will go to heaven. Thus, whenever we pray thee, our Father, we say, "Thy kingdom come, thy will be done." We're going to take a short break now, but when we come back, Sam the Scripture Scholar will be joining us to talk about God's kingdom and God's will.

0: Hello, I'm Hannah. The stories of the saints are a great inspiration to me. How about you? Let's take a look at how Saint Rita's gift of patience brought about the conversion of her husband.
1: Stories of the saints, Saint Rita and her great patience. Ferdinand, Rita's husband, was prone to fall into frequent fits of anger, and any reason was an excuse for him to react violently. Rita was mortified by her husband's rash behavior and returned it only with tears and prayer. Ferdinand's bad temper got worse when Rita tended to the poor. He didn't spare any words in his violent verbal attacks against her. But, in spite of it all, Rita always offered her anguish and pain for the conversion of her husband. Shortly before Ferdinand's death, his wife's patience and love bore fruit. He became a devout Catholic and repented for all the wrong he had done her.

0: Saint Rita lived in Italy and died in the city of Cascia in 1457. She was wife and mother, later a widow, and finally an Augustinian religious. She is known as the Saint of the Impossible. Her feast day is May the 22nd.
1: Let's pray the lives of the saints, and in particular, the life of Saint Rita, will help lead us closer to Jesus.

0: sister. Hi, Mom. My mom watches this show every day. She gets embarrassed when I mention her name, but I think she really likes it. What are we talking about today?
1: We're learning about the Our Father. We were wondering if you had anything to share with us from the Bible about God's will.
0: Oh, do I have anything to share? Oh, yes, of course I do. God's will is beyond amazing. It is sweeter than honey from the comb, which is pretty sweet. Whenever we follow God's will, we are blessed a hundredfold. Think about the Israelites in the Old Testament. When they kept the commandments, they were blessed by God and became a mighty kingdom.
1: Sam, I find that many people know God's will is wonderful, but they still find it hard to do God's will.
0: That is the hard part. I know what you mean. For example, I know I should only have one sweet at a time, otherwise I won't eat my dinner. But if I see two pieces of candy, I'll probably eat both. I know what is the best thing that I should do, but I don't always do it. Or sometimes I get mad at others and I say things I know I shouldn't say. I know Jesus was always kind to other people, so I want to be kind too. Yet sometimes I am not. St. Paul says in the book of Romans that it feels like there is a war going on inside of us. We desire to do God's will, but we also desire to do our own will. As a result, sometimes we do what we know is wrong.
1: That war is one we see throughout the entire history of mankind. We know the truth, but so often we have to fight and struggle to live God's will in our everyday lives.
0: Exactly. We're very lucky, though, because God gives us a special help as we try to do what is good. He sends us the Holy Spirit. When we pray, we ask for help. We can be confident that God will help us. There is a war going on, but we know the end of the story. We know that Christ will win this battle, and his kingdom will have no end. There is a parable Jesus tells us about two sons. You can find it in the book of Matthew, chapter 21. Both sons are asked by their father to work in the vineyard. One son says, yes, but doesn't do his father's will. The other son says, no, but afterwards repents and does what his father asked. He goes to the vineyard, and even though he didn't really want to, he begins to work. That son, the one who did the father's will in the end, is the one who is blessed. There are times in our life when God's will is difficult. We want to tell God no. God understands this. He knows that we struggle. In the end, though, what matters is not how we feel, but what we do. If we do God's will, the kingdom of heaven will be ours.
1: Sam, sometimes we also struggle to know what God's will is. For instance, imagine you were on the playground and saw another kid being teased. What should you do? Is it God's will that you simply pray for the child who's being teased? Or is it God's will that you go over and say something to those who are being mean? How do you know what God's will is? Does the Bible have anything to say about this kind of situation?
0: Let me share with you one of my favorite verses from Scripture.

0: memorize because I like it so much. It is Romans chapter 12, verses 1 and 2. Can you read it from the Bible for us, sister?
1: I would be happy to. St. Paul says, I urge you, therefore, brothers, by the mercies of God, to offer your bodies as a living sacrifice, holy and pleasing to God, your spiritual worship. Do not conform yourselves to this age, but be transformed by the renewal of your mind, that you may discern what is the will of God, what is good and pleasing and perfect.
0: Oh, when we keep the commandments and pray each day, when we make sacrifices and really try to follow Christ, we are changed. St. Paul says our minds are transformed and we are able to see what God's will is. The more we try to be holy, the more we understand what holiness is about. The more we try to do God's will, the clearer God's will becomes to us.
1: In other words, the best way to know God's will is by trying to live it out each day. If we're really praying and doing what we know is right, then God will tell us what to do in the particular circumstances. We don't need to worry about it. God will take care of us.
0: Exactly. It is just like making honey.
1: I don't get it. How is doing God's will like making honey?
0: Oh, well, sometimes I worry if there will be enough honey for me when it's wintertime. How do I know if there will be enough food for the whole hive? If I am a good bee and visit flowers and do all the things I should do, though, the honey gets made. I don't need to worry about the details. I just have to be a good bee. If you follow Christ, you don't have to worry about His will. He'll let you know and take care of you in every moment.
1: Thank you so much for sharing those words of wisdom with us today, Sam.
0: It was my pleasure. Thank you for letting me talk about my favorite book in the world, the Word of God. I'll see you on the next show. Bye, everyone.

0: Hello, Blaze. Where's Tompkin?
1: He's approaching midfield. He fakes a defender.
0: There you are, cowboy.
1: Dribbles past two. Just unstoppable. Final shot.
0: Wait a minute, Tompkin. Think about this.
1: For the win!
0: Incoming, Blaze! Feeling better?
1: Not really.
0: I bet. Any idea why this happened?
1: 'Cause Blaze moved.
0: Actually, I think it was due to a bad decision, cowboy.
1: Huh?
0: Our decisions have consequences. But I have the perfect remedy for it. Prudence.
1: Is that medicine?
0: It's a virtue, a good habit, and it's one of the four cardinal virtues. Prudence helps us to think carefully in order to make good decisions.
1: How?
0: Three steps. Think, decide, and act. First, we think about the situation, pray about it, and get good advice. Then, decide what to do or not to do, and finally, act on it. Do what you decided to do.
1: Oh, I should have been prudent.
0: Live and learn, cowboy.
1: Wait. Prudence, I will rest.
0: Good call, Tompkin. Until next time, remember the virtue of prudence. Think, decide, and
1: act.
0: That's right. Bye now.

Jesus himself taught us. We've been discussing what God's kingdom is all about and how we do God's will as we try to be part of the kingdom. And, excuse me one moment, that would be the mail. Let's see. Here's a letter from Texas. It's from a young girl named Maria Gibbs. I think her sister Monica wrote us not too long ago. Let's see what Maria has to say. Dear Sister Teresa Benedicta, my name is Maria, and I'm in third grade, and I'm almost 9 years old. I watch Truth in the Heart with my family. I love to learn about the saints. I wonder, is it easier to get to heaven by becoming a religious, getting married, or by being a layperson? Your friend, Maria. P.S. Swimming pools have floaties, kitchens have pans. Nobody can teach catechism better than you can. Thank you for your letter, Maria. Thank you especially for the poem. It's not every day someone writes a poem in my honor. You're very kind. You asked me to give my thoughts on what's the easiest way to get to heaven. Let me give you an example that I think will help answer your question. I'll begin by asking a question of my own. What's the easiest way to become a great athlete? By playing soccer, by playing football, or by swimming? It depends, doesn't it? Some people are made to play football, and some people are made to swim. If God gave you the body to swim quickly through water, then the way you're going to be a great athlete is through swimming. If God gave you the body that's good at tackling people and catching balls, however, you're much more likely to be a great athlete by playing football. The best way to become a great athlete is by doing the sport that best fits you. Let me give another example. What's the easiest way to get awards at school? By being really good at math, by being really good at reading, or by writing long stories? It depends. If you like writing, the easiest way to be good at school is going to be by writing stories. If you like math, however, the easiest way to be good at school is by doing really well in math class. It all depends on how God made you. Now let's come back to Maria's question. Is it easier to get to heaven by becoming a religious, getting married, or by being a layperson? It depends. How did God make you? If He gave you the heart of a spiritual mother or father, capable of loving the world and desiring to give your whole self to Him, then the easiest way for you to get to heaven is by being a religious. If God gave you a heart that longs for a companion to help you, that longs for children to love and to teach about God, a heart that longs to show the world the beauty of married love, then the easiest way for you to get to heaven is by being married. In other words, the best way to get to heaven is by following the way God chooses for you. Some people know from a very young age what kind of person they were made to be. Other people, however, have to take time to figure out what they're good at and what they were made for. If you're not sure, how do you figure out what way God's chosen for you? How do you know God's will? The simple answer is ask God. Ask God each day to tell you His will. When the time comes for you to act, if you're sincerely listening and willing to follow Him, I promise you that God will let you know what you are made to be. He will help you every step of the way. One of the most beautiful prayers to know God's will and to have the grace to follow it is the Our Father. Let's close today's show by praying the Lord's Prayer, but praying it with all our heart, really thinking about the meaning of the words. As we pray it, let us ask our Heavenly Father to help us to know His will and to give us the graces we need to do whatever He asks. In the name of the Father, the Son, and the Holy Spirit, amen. Our Father, who art in heaven, hallowed be thy name. Thy kingdom come, thy will be done, on earth as it is in heaven. Give us this day our daily bread, and forgive us our trespasses, as we forgive those who trespass against us.

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Amen. 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

0: I'll bet God's real busy, and that's why he hasn't heard my prayers. 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Amen.
1: Milo, you don't have to pray fast. 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

0: 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Ameneth.
1: You don't have to use fancy words, Milo. 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

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I believe in the Holy Spirit, the Holy Catholic Church, the communion of saints, the forgiveness.

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1: A flower at the foot of Our Lady?
0: Yes.
1: Mary, we humbly place this flower at your feet and ask for the gift of faith. The second glorious mystery, the ascension of our Lord.
0: Our Father, who art in heaven, hallowed be thy name. Thy kingdom come, thy will be

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1: Yes.
0: Mary, we humbly place this flower at your feet and ask for the gift of hope. The third glorious mystery, the descent of the Holy Spirit at Pentecost.
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6: Lord Jesus, through the Immaculate Heart of Mary, I offer you my prayers, works, joys, and sufferings of this day. 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

0: Welcome to The Creed, our continuing conversation about the rule of faith and the truth of the covenant. I'm Mike Aquilina, and it's my pleasure to have this conversation with you and with my good friend, Dr. Scott Hahn. Scott is professor of scripture and theology at Franciscan University of Steubenville, and he's author of many books, including this most recent book, The Creed, Professing the Faith Through the Ages. Scott, welcome back.
1: It's so good to be with you, Mike.
0: Scott, today we're going to talk about the crisis. It's interesting that the church finally reaches a point in its history when it's legal and it has freedom to act, and suddenly it's seized by a crisis. But this is the crisis that produces the creed as we know it on our Sundays today, as we recite it in the Mass.
1: That's right. The Nicene Creed that we recite in the Mass originates in the Nicene Council that met in 325, just a few years after the Emperor Constantine had issued the Edict of Milan, not only allowing Christianity to be a licit religion, but in a certain sense legalizing that as an imperial religion.
0: And this is the moment that the whole church had been praying for centuries.
1: That's right.
0: The peace of the church was their constant prayer. And finally, we come to peace with the empire, and we end up in turmoil within the church.
1: That's right. In one of the

0: most influential parts of Christendom, Alexandria, down in Egypt, there was the patriarch of Alexandria. Alexander was teaching on the Trinity. And one of his presbyters was a man named Arius, and he stood up to dispute what the bishop was teaching about the Trinity, arguing in effect that God the Father is just a title, but that in fact Jesus Christ is not eternally begotten of the Father. Well, there was a great deal of turmoil, and eventually Bishop Alexander, the Patriarch of Alexandria, expelled Arius. But in some ways, the solution turned out to be worse than the problem, because then he was free to go elsewhere and spread the heresy.
1: And Arius was no slouch. It wasn't like he was this priest who was dimwitted or something.
0: No.
1: He was very intelligent.
0: He was astute philosophically. He was articulate and compelling in terms of his polemic and his rhetoric.
1: Now, what was the substance of his criticism?
0: Well, it's funny you would ask the question in those terms, yes, because it really has to do with whether or not the Father and the Son share the same substance. Because, in fact, you can say that God is a Father, but you could also say, well, Jesus is a Son, but only by way of adoption. That Jesus is not an eternal Son, that these are not titles that are proper to God. These are just terms that we can apply to God.
1: So Arius thinks Jesus, that the Son of God, is a creature.
0: That's right. The noblest of all creatures, but Colossians 1:15, he is the image of the invisible God, the firstborn of all creation. Now, there was a deacon who was working with Bishop Alexander named Athanasius, who was the hero of the Nicene Council that was convened by the Emperor Constantine in the year 325. And what Athanasius points out is that what Paul is saying in Colossians 1:15 in no way implies that Jesus is the first and the greatest creature. He's the firstborn of creation. So he is not created, he is begotten, and as such, he is the one for whom, through whom, and in whom the Father creates the world to be that which is Christ.
1: The language of the Creed is so mysterious and evocative. It's born of the Father before all ages.
0: Yeah. Born of the Father before all ages points out to the fact that Arius was wrong. He was saying there was a time when the Son was not. Well, if there was a time when Jesus was not in existence, there was a time when the Son was not around, then there was also a time when God was not Father. But if in fact there never was a time when the Son was not, that points to the fact that God is eternal Father. And as we've seen, it's not just a noun, it's a verb. It's an eternal mystery that God is an eternal Father who's eternally fathering the Son. And so he's not younger or smaller than the Father. He is God from God, light from light, true God from true God, precisely because he is begotten. He is generated. He is not created. So he's not given a created nature like humans or dogs and cats. He is given the divine nature from all eternity by this mystery of eternal begetting.
1: The Catholics of that generation complained that Arius had all the gifts, that he could make slogans that to make his faith memorable to everyone, and then he would build them into hymns.
0: Yeah, there were songs out there, there was a time when he was not.
1: Yeah, there was when he was not.
0: Yeah, catchy tunes that can spread heresy.
1: Right.
0: So what happens, of course, is when Emperor Constantine convenes the Council of Nicaea for the purpose of restoring peace and unity of faith in this newly Christianized empire of his, we see that Arius is condemned, that this heresy is denied, that Athanasius, though only a deacon at the time of the Council of Nicaea, is the champion. But just a short time after the council is over, the Patriarch of Alexandria, Bishop Alexander, dies, but he'd already named Athanasius to be his successor. So you'd think that Athanasius, following the Council of Nicaea in 325, becoming the Bishop of Alexandria, would be the champion. But in fact, things went from bad to worse. This particular creed solved a particular problem, but like so many other councils, you end up creating new problems that need to be solved by a new council.
1: Yes. It seems to me that Arius's appeal was that he was so rational. He could say three does not equal one. You know, you can't square the circle here, and so it became so popular. You have emperors then who were in sympathy with Arius, and all of these bishops as well who went over to his side. I like Jerome's description of the situation. He said the world awoke to find itself Arian.
0: It groaned to have found itself Arian.
1: Yeah.
0: It's so true, but it was a new kind of Arianism. It was a semi-Arianism. So after 325, when the Council of Nicaea was over and the Nicene Creed in its original shorter version was being used, there was a

0: There was a kind of thought experiment on the part of Macedonius, who was the bishop in Constantinople for a short time, whereby Arianism was sort of applied to the Holy Spirit, so that the Holy Spirit is not fully divine, not an eternal person. And so the Cappadocian fathers, St. Gregory of Nyssa, St. Gregory of Nazianzus, and Basil as well, they were the ones who went and basically applied the same notion of homoousios. That was the term that was used in the Nicene Creed to describe how the Father and the Son are consubstantial, how the Son is consubstantial with the Father, because if he's anything less, then he's not really a Son. And so instead of Arius, who was saying heteroousios, of a different substance, it's homoousios. But after 325, some people thought, well, let's compromise, you know, just for the sake of unity.
1: Find common ground.
0: Yeah. And so let's just insert an iota, the letter I. Let's say that the Son is homoousios, which means not the same substance, but the similar substance. Because if you have the same substance, well, that's also similar.
1: So we can all agree on this.
0: That's right. We can kind of meet each other halfway. But Athanasius railed against this because it would undermine the mystery of truth in terms of divine fatherhood and sonship.
1: He must have seemed like a fanatic.
0: Yeah, well, I'm sure he did, because he was exiled from his own see there in Alexandria three or four times. He had to spend literally months hiding out, of all places, in his father's tomb. And there was a price on his head. And by the time you have, you know, the Pope at the time of the Council of Nicaea in 325 was Sylvester. He was a good man, and he basically ratified the decision. But the poor Pope, Liberius, who was the Pope when Constantius II, the son of Constantine, called him in, the Emperor Constantius was railing against the Pope. You know, who are you? You're against the whole world. You and Athanasius, you know, this is where the phrase comes from, Athanasius contra mundum, because the emperor was berating this poor Pope for missing out on what everybody else could see.
1: Yes.
0: But that's because they were being merely rational, which was really irrational.
1: Yeah.
0: Because when the superior light of faith illuminates the lesser light of natural reason and elevates it to be able to see things that you could never see by reason alone, then it's right and proper, it's rational and true to submit that natural light to the supernatural light of faith, which was basically given to us all in baptism. When we were baptized in the name of the Father, the Son, and the Holy Spirit, you don't baptize people in the name of a divine person, a holy creature, and some impersonal divine force. No, the very form of the baptism that we all received was Trinitarian.
1: And familial. Yes.
0: And so only centuries later, when reason begins to reflect upon the mystery of faith, does it raise questions like, what do we mean by Father? Do we really mean truly Son? What does that imply about God? So we have the Trinity emerging as a mystery that reason is reflecting upon. One nature in three persons. We have Christ himself, one person in two natures. But this takes, well, it takes four ecumenical councils. In 325, we have Nicaea. In 381, we had to meet again at Constantinople.
1: And that's where the creed arrives at its form that we know today.
0: That's right. Because these pneumatomachians, as they were called by...
1: That's a mouthful.
0: Yeah. St. Gregory Nazianzus was the great Cappadocian who presided at the Council of Constantinople in 381. And Macedonius, who had been the bishop there for a short while, had raised all kinds of questions about the Holy Spirit. And so they were referred to as those who fight against the Spirit by denying the personhood of the Holy Spirit, the third person of the Trinity. And so the creed that we recite every Sunday, that we call the Nicene Creed, is in fact a fuller one than we got in 325. It was the version that was promulgated by St. Gregory Nazianzus and the Pope in 381, which includes that big section on the Holy Spirit, affirming the consubstantiality of the Spirit along with the Son. That all three are equally divine.
1: It's interesting the way you put it in your book, too. You said that that after Nicaea, and then even after Constantinople I, that the Church continued to use the creed in the question and answer form.
0: That's right.
1: As well as the declaration form.
0: Yeah, it still was rooted in the liturgy. It was still seen as the primordial moment whereby we are infused with the life of the Blessed Trinity, but it's also what reason returns to and reflects upon as we grow older. And so just as reason reflects upon natural experience in human life as we grow up, so human reason is also wanting to reflect upon the supernatural mysteries that we might have

0: received when we were infants in baptism. But nevertheless, what does it mean to be a child of God? What does it mean to unite to the life of the Father, the Son, and the Holy Spirit? And that's what it ends up taking several councils to really adjudicate and to clarify.
1: What's the ancient curse? May you live in interesting times. Yeah. It sounds like the fourth century was a very interesting time.
0: Yeah, it's going to take some more time to get into that. I know we're coming up to a break.
1: We are, and we'll get back to this right after the break.

Hi, my name is Dr. Anthony Rizzi from the Institute for Advanced Physics, here to talk to you about Faith Matters. And today I want to talk to you about offering it up. And in the Institute, we constantly are helping people grow in their understanding of the basic things about the physical world that we've not been given. And in doing that, we find that there's things in our lives that must change. And this is a general thing that happens, is when you find a truth and you must change your life, pain comes along with that, because you have to change these deep habits in yourself, and that's not easy. And that is your cross, and that's what you offer up, that pain. Or when you see somebody that's not following the truth and you've helped them and they don't listen, that's another pain. You offer that up so that you can think of better ways to help that person, and also to join it with the sacrifice of Christ so that it can be salutary towards fixing this problem that we have of disorder, not orienting ourselves for truth, from because of personal decisions not to do the truth, and because of the larger culture that makes it so hard. So we have to realize that this thing is real. We have to be ready to take the pain, to take on the truth, and realize that that means we're going to have to offer up the pain that comes from courageously following it, and bring that to Mass with you, and offer it to the priest, so the priest can offer it with the sacrifice of Christ. Thank you very much for listening. This has been Faith Matters.

0: Welcome back. We're talking about the Christological councils, the first four ecumenical councils of the church. Now, Scott, why are they called Christological? And what makes these four so important?
1: Well, because there were a series of Christological heresies that came about, beginning, as I mentioned in the first segment, with Arius and Arianism. Following the Nicene Council in 325, there was another heresy. It was semi-Arianism. Mm-hmm. And in some ways, it was more subtle, but also more pernicious and pervasive. Mm-hmm. And this was stamped out in 381 at the second of these great ecumenical councils, the Council of Constantinople, over which St. Gregory Nazianzus presided. And this is where homoousios, which had been applied to the Son in 325, he is consubstantial with the Father. So what do we mean when we call God Father? Is it just a metaphor, a figure of speech? No. He eternally fathers. This is real. This is metaphysical.
0: And people should experience that, the gravity of that word when they say it on Sunday. I think now when we say it, it's an unfamiliar word. It's strange. We just kind of blow through it. But to think that people would have died for that word's inclusion and that word exactly as it is, without one iota's difference.
1: Yeah, because when you add the iota after the Council of Nicaea, which is what many bishops wanted to do because they wanted to be pastoral. After all, this was the first time in Christian history a term that was not found in Scripture or in the tradition was being imposed upon the faithful as the object of faith. Mm. It was drawn from Greek philosophy, and so the question is raised, well, why would you impose upon the faithful a term that is not found in the Bible? Well, because Greek language and Greek culture were so pervasive, you had to find a way of expressing this in relevant terms so that when we confess the mystery of divine fatherhood and Jesus' divine sonship, it isn't reducible to metaphor or to mythology. Because in many religions, you spoke of God as Father. You would speak of sons of God. Is that all we're really confessing with the creed? No. When we confess the baptismal creed, when we come to share in the life of the Trinity through the sacrament of baptism,

0: What we're experiencing exceeds by infinity anything and everything that you ever found in the world religions that might speak metaphorically of father gods or sons of God. This is something real, eternal, mysterious, but practical and personal. It makes all the difference in the world because everything we do now as sons in the Son, sharing nothing less than Christ's own divine sonship. So one iota of a difference makes all the difference in the world, not only for the Son in 325 at the Council of Nicaea, but also for the Holy Spirit in 381 at the Council of Constantinople. The full creed, which is really the Nicene Constantinopolitan Creed, affirms homoousios, consubstantial, with the Father, the Son, and with the Father and the Son, the Holy Spirit. This rounds out the mystery of the Trinity. But at the same time, every moment you resolve a problem, you almost invariably end up creating a new one by overcompensation. Yeah. And just as Arianism metastasized into semi-Arianism or Macedonianism that had to be overcome in 381, so you have another heresy from 381 into the early 400s that was associated with Nestorius.
1: And he was again, no slouch. He was a powerful man in the church and a persuasive preacher.
0: Yeah. And so Nestorius began to affirm this idea that the Blessed Virgin Mary, whom we all venerated, was spoken more properly as Christotokos than Theotokos.
1: So as Mother of Christ rather than Mother of God.
0: That's right. However, in the scriptures, we find Elizabeth, Mary's kinswoman, saying, "Who am I that the mother of my Lord should come to me?" And what does Mary do? She corrects her, you know, a kinswoman because of the heresy. No, I'm not I'm just the mother of his human nature.
1: That didn't happen.
0: No, that didn't happen.
1: Just to be clear.
0: No, when she says, "Who am I that the mother of my Lord should come to me?" She is given divine revelation. Because women who become mothers don't bear natures, they bear persons.
1: Ah.
0: And because the person of her Son, the Son of Mary, is the eternally generated Son of God, truly she is the mother of my Lord and yours. And so Nestorius, in a certain sense, created a great reaction, especially among the faithful who knew better.
1: Right, they were singing hymns to Our Lady as Mother of God, and everyone referred to her that way.
0: That's right. It's not just because we had a scriptural proof text in the Gospel of Luke. It's because we had the lived experience that the Holy Spirit had fostered through the ages. You know, so often we hear this phrase, lex orandi, lex credendi. That is, the law of prayer is the source of our belief, our law of belief. And we had been venerating the Blessed Virgin Mary, calling her like Elizabeth, the Mother of God, the Mother of my Lord. And so Nestorius, in questioning that and saying, oh no, she's just the Mother of Christ, he's basically implying that there are, in effect, not just two natures, but two persons.
1: Yes.
0: A human person and a divine person. And so in affirming back in 431 at the Council of Ephesus, the idea that Mary is the Mother of God, not just the Mother of Christ, we're affirming one person in two natures, but a divine person,
1: yeah,
0: the eternal Son of the eternal Father, who enters the immaculate womb of Mary to become the Son of Mary, but to reveal the eternal sonship of the Trinity.
1: I love the story of that council, too, because it's not like it was this remote event of intellectuals who are gathered apart from the rest of the church. It really was a vindication of the great church, all of the common people, because so many people went to Ephesus and they waited to hear the decision of the council.
0: And they went to Ephesus because the council had been convened in Ephesus, because Mary had lived in Ephesus for so many years.
1: Yes.
0: It wasn't in Nicaea or Constantinople. It was in Ephesus because they were going to resolve a heresy that had to do with the mother of Jesus. And, you know, by the time the announcement was made, I think late at night, around midnight, the bishops came out of their proceedings and announced that, of course, we have defined this dogma of Theotokos, which is not just a high view of Mary. It's the way of preserving the church's high view of Jesus' divinity, that he is a divine person. The response of the crowds was so immediate and so jubilant, they had a torch-lit parade carrying the bishops on their shoulders for hours through the town to thank God for the vindication of a faith that they knew deep in their hearts was true, no matter what the bishops came out and said.
1: And they were singing Marian hymns.
0: That's right.
1: And yet we call that not a Marian council, but a Christological council.
0: Yeah, because Theotokos is not affirming a truth that is primarily about Mary. She's the Mother of God because the Son of God becomes the Son of Mary. But there aren't two sons. There aren't two persons. There is one person. Mm-hmm. And she gives to him her own sacred and immaculate humanity. But it's a real union of

0: two natures in one person, but since she is the mother of her son and not just of a body or a nature, she is spoken truly of, she is spoken as the mother of God most truly, but at the same time, she is pointing to our Lord. Do whatever he tells you. Whatever we're affirming about Mary is really affirming about Jesus. A high Mariology in this instance is the only way of protecting a high Christology.
1: So we get through Nicaea, we get through Constantinople, we get through Ephesus. That should solve all our problems.
0: Right? Wrong. Yeah. You know, St. Vincent of Lorenz once said that the first four ecumenical councils are for the church a lot like the first four gospels, the four gospels that give us the truth, the good news. In 451, we have another council convened at Chalcedon, this time to combat a heresy that was known as the Monophysites. The Monophysite heresy believed in monophusis, one nature. That is, the eternal Son of God takes on human nature, but once our human nature is united to his divinity, there's an amalgam. There is now a blend that becomes one new nature. And as a result, the Monophysites were basically saying that Jesus no longer has our human nature. Well, again, the faithful know better. In the Eucharist, we receive his body, blood, soul, and divinity, not what used to be his body, blood, and soul, but has now morphed into some other nature than human nature.
1: It almost makes him monstrous.
0: Yeah, that's right. And so in 451, at the Council of Chalcedon, you really have this a climax, as it were, because you have the definition of the hypostatic union of the two natures in Christ. The Greek word hypostasis is now being used to clarify the truth, but the mystery, that in the second person of the Trinity, the eternal Son, we have him assuming humanity so that we have two natures united, but not two persons. Two persons, two natures united precisely in the person of the Son. And so this understanding that was shared, that what is assumed is what is redeemed, and what is not assumed is not redeemed. So he has assumed human nature, but it hasn't ceased to be human nature. So when we receive him in the Eucharist, when we're united to him in baptism, it is our nature that he has, and it is our nature that he heals by sharing in his deified humanity.
1: I did not know until I read it in your book that it was in the wake of the Council of Chalcedon that the church began widely to incorporate the Nicene Creed into the Eucharistic liturgy, into the Mass. That it had been done intermittently in different places before that,
0: right,
1: but it became widespread.
0: It's only in the 5th and 6th centuries that you actually find the Creed being inserted into the liturgy where we all know it now, but as a matter of historical interest and fact, it's with the adoption of the Nicene Constantinopolitan Creed in the Mass, and not just in the Easter Vigil when people are being baptized, but in every Mass, that suddenly Christological heresy practically vanished. I mean, there's still some mopping up to do with the Monothelites and the Iconoclasts and so on, but essentially, the mystery of Christ is preserved for the faithful every Sunday when we get up. It's not just the seventh inning stretch. It's not just a leg break, you know. It really is the affirmation that what we're about to celebrate in the Holy Sacrifice of the Mass is this divine person who assumes our nature to give us his nature, so that it is the body, blood, soul, but also the divinity of Christ that we are about to commune upon.
1: When I think of what God worked through those early centuries of the church, how all of these great things were canonized, the scriptures were canonized, the liturgy was canonized, and the creed was canonized in that same period. The gift we received during that period, I'm overwhelmed by gratitude.
0: Yeah, I mean, we should affirm this with our whole mind. We should also celebrate this with our heart, but we should also recognize that the creed as we have it really became the foundation of an entirely new social order over which Christ reigned as king. You know, the Judeans and the Romans and the Persians all opposed the creed because they understood that this is going to be a threat to every ancient regime that would elevate man in the place of God and in effect deny Christ.
1: Oh my. Well, we've got so much we could say about this, and now we've run out of time. I can't wait till our next conversation, Scott. And I hope you'll join us then, next time on The Creed.

0: The secret for defeating your favorite vice isn't focusing on it and fighting with it all day. It's focusing on the presence of God and preferring His love to your sin. The only way to conquer lust is to prefer the love of God to that pleasure. The only way to conquer anger is to prefer the peace of Christ to the satiation your rage gives you. The only way to conquer intemperance is to prefer spiritual and physical health. As Thomas Aquinas said, no man can live without delight. That's why a man deprived of spiritual joy goes over to carnal pleasure. And that's why Scripture says, the joy of the Lord must be your strength. You don't conquer your favorite sin by beating yourself up all day. You do it by delighting in God, your Father, who delights in you, His child. And if you're really struggling with a particular temptation, here's a tip. Read the Word of God. Pick up your Bible, and read the Gospel of John, till His Word crowds out your temptation.
1: Discerning any vocation, whether it's to the priesthood, religious life, to the married life, I would encourage you to, if you can, spend time in Eucharistic adoration as often as you can, because there our Lord is truly present. And, you know, if you're just there open and seeking His will for you, you know, God's not going to be outdone in generosity. If you're willing to give your entire self, your life to Him, He will make known His plan for you, and He'll give you the grace to be able to respond fully. So do that. I would say do that, but also place your life into the hands of Our Lady, because she desires, obviously, her Son's perfect plan for you. So if you entrust yourself into her hands, she will, you know, give you the grace to respond to your vocation, whatever it is.
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3: EWTN? Who can that be?
4: Yeah, explain.
5: Jesus Christ, of course. The greatest influencer of all time. 2,000 years and still going strong.
3: Wow. Never thought of it that way.
4: Yeah. Makes you think.
5: Who is your influencer?

0: And welcome back. I'm Doug Keck, and this is Mother Dolores Hart, From Hollywood to Holy Vows. This is part three of our miniseries as we move from the movies to the monastery. Thank you, Mother, for making the time available. And of course, we're talking a lot of what was based in your book, The Year of the Heart. Now, we were talking on our last program about the time you were in Assisi. You were shooting St. Francis of Assisi with Bradford Dillman, and you were St. Clair. And at that time, did you get to meet the then Holy Father? John the 23rd?
1: Yes. I knew Monsignor Carew, who later became a diplomat in the church in Japan. But at this time, he was a very important man in the Vatican.

0: Mm-hmm. But in our talk, we just became friends.
1: Right.
0: And he said, I want you to meet Pope John the 23rd. Mm-hmm. I think it would be so important. And I said, well, you'll have to arrange it. Mm-hmm. And he said, I will. So we went into a room which was banked by lots of people. Mm-hmm. And he set me in the front row. And he said, don't worry, I'll work out something. Well, suddenly, in comes Pope John, mm-hmm. carried on, I don't know what they call mm-hmm. it, I don't remember, but two men behind.
1: Right.
0: Two men in front, carrying him on this podium. Right. And he is enjoying this, mm-hmm. just so happy with himself. And of course, at that moment, his right shoe falls off mm-hmm. and tumbles underneath the seat.
1: Right, right.
0: And two of the guards get down, and you see nothing but these very handsome rear ends. Oh. And he laughed. He thought that. And of course, I couldn't agree with him more. It was a very funny sit. So at that moment, Monsignor Cruz, now's the moment. Go. Mm. I said, now is just go and tell him who you are. Mm. So I walked over and I said, I introduced myself. I said, Your Excellency, Your Holy Father, my name is Dolores Hart, and I am here doing film, blah, blah, blah, blah, blah. Mm-hmm. And I stopped, not knowing where to go from there. And he looks at me and says, no. Tu es Chiara. Mm-hmm. And I said, no, I'm not Chiara. My name is Dolores. And he looked again, and he says, no, tu es Chiara, is Chiara, for you is Chiara. Mm-hmm. And I didn't know how to get out of it, except I just rambled on about everything I could think of until my time sort of was over. And but when I went to sit down, I could make out what was he saying mm-hmm. to me, mm-hmm. because he would not get over the fact that I was supposed to be Chiara and Claire.
1: And when did it come clear to you what he was actually saying then?
0: Well, when I started to leave, mm-hmm. that's when Monsignor Cruz said to me, do you think he's saying that you have a vocation? And I said, well, he doesn't know anything about it. Mm-hmm. And he said, but he's the Pope. Mm-hmm. And I said, well, that doesn't mean he knows my whole history. Mm-hmm. And he said, well, you know, he has an insight, maybe. And I said, well, if he thinks that playing Claire mm-hmm. means I want to be a nun, that's not why I played Claire. I thought Claire was, it was a fantastic challenge mm-hmm. to get into the heart, into the mind of a woman who was a saint. Mm-hmm. But that's only for a tiny bit.
1: Right.
0: I said, that's not calling to me, really, mm-hmm. really. So I got a big fight with him. Mm-hmm. And so then when we went back home, that moment with the Holy Father, of course it was blown up and so on and so forth. And it made me all the more defensive mm-hmm. and trying to say, well, why? Why didn't I? Well, I was not challenged there. Why? And it wasn't until the next film we made. It was a film called Lisa.
1: Yeah, kind of unusual film.
0: Yes,
1: right, right.
0: Yes.
1: And different for you.
0: Very different, because right. I was to play a woman who had been in Auschwitz in concentration camp and was a victim of the Nazis by being a medical experiment. And it was such a mind-blowing thing to know, because at 21, I didn't know that much about why the war, mm-hmm. what was really the essence of the problem. But then they said, we want you to meet Suzanne Zahra, who was in Auschwitz from 14 until the end of the war.
1: Okay.
0: And knowing Suzanne, she will help you grasp something of what you're going

Well, she came to visit my father's restaurant, and she walked up to me, hard as nails, and suddenly just turned on her heel, and something in her

0: dramatic exit that anyone could have wanted. And I just stopped cold. And I said to the waiter, I don't think she wanted to be here. But within moments, she was back. Mm-hmm. And she said, I am sorry, sorry, Dolores. I did not mean to be that way. Mm-hmm. She said, I want to help. And I think that shocking moment mm-hmm. broke something open mm-hmm. because she began to talk to me. And she told me the first thing that really stuck and the thing that she knew that made the difference. She had long black hair, two braids, mm-hmm. and she said when she was at home, the Nazis broke into her house, walked up to her, one of them with his knife just chopped off her braid and shoved it in her face with a very bad word mm-hmm. and said, you now belong to me, you.
1: Right.
0: And she said there was nothing that happened to her that made her feel more desperate and desolate than having her hair just wiped off.
1: A real loss of control, right?
0: Yes,
1: right,
0: yes.
1: Right, and an invasion.
0: And she was enormously helpful mm-hmm. to me because she just brought it down to, you've got to understand, no matter who it is, where you are, when a woman is abused, she's abused.
1: Right.
0: And abuse can't be defined. Mm-hmm. It's when someone's interior is ruined and stolen. Mm-hmm. Well, that just, I could not identify in the sense that I'd had a very hard childhood, but everyone had been very good to me.
1: Mm-hmm.
0: But I understood interiorly, my mind knew what the body goes through.
1: Mm-hmm.
0: And I could identify with that. And I said, I want to play Lisa mm-hmm. from that point of view. And I really gave myself to that more than any part I'd ever done.
1: Mm-hmm.
0: And I think what I understood in that was the meaning of the meaning of salvation
1: mm-hmm.
0: and what happens when persons are destroyed, when nations are destroyed,
1: mm-hmm.
0: when a whole, that there's a devastation of the human heart,
1: right,
0: the human spirit,
1: right,
0: body, right. Everything. And one has to know, how do you identify mm-hmm. in such a way that you can be a medium of being saved?
1: Right. Now, it's interesting, too, because at this point, we've kind of moved past your early experiences with the monastery. You had some connection mm-hmm. to the monastery. This was a big part of your spiritual journey. When had you actually first been going to the monastery, and how did you first get involved with?
0: Well, I started in the monastery many years before. I did not many, really. It seemed like 100 years, but I was.
1: But when you're in your early 20s, a year or two is a long time, right?
0: Yes, 1959, right after the play, I went up to the monastery because I was being tired from all of the day and night, day and night. And a friend of mine said, go up to the monastery and take a rest.
1: Had other actresses done that in the past? Had other people done that? Or was it just this was suggested to
0: that
1: you?
0: That was just an idea because she loved Regina Laudis.
1: Okay.
0: And she knew you could get a rest there.
1: Right.
0: And so I went there, and when I put my feet on the ground, something in me mm-hmm. knew, this is it.
1: Mm-hmm.
0: You've fallen in love, I know you have.
1: Mm-hmm. Sure.
0: And you know the experience.
1: Mm-hmm.
0: When you
1: remember
0: want,
1: the moment it happened. So.
0: And the moment you want to come back, you want to see that person, mm-hmm. that place.
1: Mm-hmm.
0: You want to be part of it. Mm-hmm. And I just, and I talked to the abbess, who was not abbess then, Mother Benedict was just the prioress. And I said to her, do you think I belong here by mm-hmm. any chance? And she said, oh, Dolores, no, you're too young. You're a baby.
1: Mm-hmm.
0: You need your experience. You go out and do your movie thing
1: mm-hmm.
0: and think about it.
1: Did she know who you were from the movies at all?

0: was it basically only knew what you said you were or what her friend had told you?
1: She didn't. As far as I know, she just knew what I told her.
0: Okay.
1: And she was very astute because she'd been a doctor before she
0: entered. And there's a lot of professional accomplished women actually who ended up in the Urbiticular Monastery, right?
1: Well, she was the first. And she had been trained to be a surgeon in the Sorbonne. And then she left to become a nun before she actually started working as a doctor. But she then was able to help during the time of the Nazi invasion.
0: Oh, in World War II in France.
1: Yes, and she wound up being a prisoner in her own monastery when the Nazis entered. That's why I say the story, the real story, is worth the price of a ticket.
0: Right.
1: And so she was just very, Mother Benedict and I, we hit it off immediately.
0: Right. Right. In fact, the first book we had ever talked about is Mother Benedict, Mother Benedict Das OSB, right? And it's Founders of the Abbey of Regina Laudis, which is a book is also available. You can get it through our catalog if people want to read about the actually founding of the monastery and the history, which you say it's an exciting story as a truthful story. So when you were there and she said, well, maybe not ready yet, or maybe you got to think about it. So now you've gone back.
1: I was so happy when she told me to leave.
0: Right, you're several years later.
1: Yes.
0: You met the Pope, you played St. Clair, and now you've done this movie that's had a powerful impact on you, Lisa. So where does that put you on the path of going to the monastery? Because are you at the point then where you really have to make a decision? Are you going to get married to your long-time beau, Don, or are you going to go? And you have a whole thing where you actually, you get engaged, but you agree to get engaged, but it's got to be like a 6-month trial engagement.
1: And everything, you can see everything was piling up. And Mr. Wallace gave me another 7 years contract. And
0: were you making any more money? Because I know he would loan you out on a picture and get a lot of money, but you still got the same, like, stipend.
1: Still got the same. Oh, Mr. Wallace knew what he was doing.
0: Okay, right, okay.
1: But he was wonderful. I loved him, and I
0: knew. Though he wasn't particularly happy when you first joined the monastery.
1: Oh, he was. I couldn't tell him until after I had come in.
0: Because he was in London, I think, or something, when he heard about it. Right?
1: And I could tell Don, who just went through the roof, but then said, all love relationships don't end at the altar. I will stay with you and get through this with you. And I said, Don, you do not have to say that. You really don't. And he said, well, you just wait and see, I will.
0: Right, and he did.
1: He did.
0: Well, one of the things too, I know in your book, there's a very interesting experience where the two of you go to see the parish priest, Muncie, who had some insights into who he thought you really were.
1: Oh, well, I was supposed to see the Archbishop of Los Angeles, but his representative came.
0: Okay.
1: And he said to me, now, I understand you want to be a nun, an enclosed nun in a monastery. He said, you know, they have to work in the garden. Do you like to work in the garden? And I said, I don't like to get dirt under my nails. And he said, well, he said, they are sustainable by themselves. That means they do all their own cooking. Do you like to cook? And I said, well, you see, I'm an actress and I have a lady who comes in and she does the cooking for me. He said, and what about keeping a nice house? Do you like to sweep and do all those things? And I said, well, she helps. She does that for me, too, because I said, you have to understand, I work sometimes from 7 in the morning till 8 at night. And he said, I see. And he turned to Don and he said, you know, I not only think she should not be in the monastery, I don't think you should marry her either.
0: Either way.
1: Yeah.
0: Right. So he had some concerns about your stability at that point in time. And you were really on the path because you had Edith Head, the famous designer, was designing a dress for your wedding.
1: That's it.

0: press it and went, everything.
1: Well, you know, in Hollywood, you want to keep something a secret. Just try. It just goes everywhere. And Edith had this beautiful dress. And even Don had gone and started to choreograph. An architect he was. Mm-hmm. He wanted to build a certain kind of house.
0: Oh,
1: and
0: wow.
1: He had that presented. And I mean, it was, right. I just felt like everything was pushing, mm-hmm. pushing.
0: Did you ever have a concern that you were running away from that, you know, all this pressure, and I'm really running away to the monastery as opposed to being called to go there?
1: Yes, I thought maybe that was true. But I thought, if that's true, when I get there, I'm not going to last. Mm-hmm. I know I won't last.
0: Right. Well, let me ask you also, because you went to that monastery and to some degree out of opportunity, because it happened to be there near New York and you went there, but it's a Benedictine monastery, that kind of spirituality. Did that connect with where you always were spiritually, or was that something you learned to take on?
1: Well, I knew about the Benedictines because when I did the movie of St. Clair, the whole relationship of St. Clair to the Benedictines made their stability, their way of thinking very evident, because they were the ones that really nurtured her and helped her to become who she was, because there was no Franciscans yet. Mm-hmm. And so that, I think the fact that when I went there, my body said yes.
0: Mm-hmm.
1: This is wonderful.
0: Mm-hmm.
1: And I know that feeling, and I can always trust it
0: right.
1: in myself when I know I'm in the right place.
0: In the past, with other decisions you had
1: yes.
0: made and things you'd done.
1: In my whole life.
0: Right. In your book, The Ear of the Heart, chapter 21, Star Driven into Nunnery by Her Love for Elvis was the headline on the National Enquirer. You said, I'm not leaving anyone or anything behind me. I am taking with me a full and grateful heart. You said, many of Dolores' friends and colleagues would soon receive the letters written during her final retreat, but they too felt an initial jolt.
1: I did indeed. Harry Bernson, who was my agent, sent me a letter, and I opened it up, and all he said was, are you eating razor blades?
0: Mm-hmm.
1: I wasn't sure right. what it meant, but it doesn't
0: sound
1: good.
0: Didn't sound too good. And the other one was Hal Wallace.
1: Hal Wallace.
0: Of all movies, he was shooting Beckett.
1: Yes, yes.
0: So another Catholic connection of somebody who sacrificed everything for the church.
1: But see, the translation, when it comes down to what you own, what you've done, you can't make it Catholic that easily. And it took him 15 years before he finally
0: right.
1: acknowledged this is really what I was supposed to do.
0: Mm-hmm.
1: And it was through Martha Heyer.
0: Right, the actress.
1: Whom he married.
0: Right, very beautiful actress as well. And so you, one of the things you talked about also, I remember from the book, was two things that struck me when you went there. One is that it's not supposed to be easy, that the Benedictine rule is you have to knock three times, right, in a
1: that's
0: sense.
1: Right.
0: And that's what you had been doing to some degree.
1: Mm-hmm.
0: And even when the discussion about you coming in was, we knew you had a vocation because you were fighting so hard against it.
1: Mm-hmm.
0: And that, in a sense, was the test that it was true. But you also said that formation is from forever to forever. So we're never really formed. We continue to be formed.
1: That's right.
0: And has that been your experience since you went there to find Jesus?
1: It has.
0: Because you had some tough years there, right?
1: I did indeed, because I, first of all, felt like I had just been locked in a closet, mm-hmm. forgotten. I mean, and the relationships with the sisters there wasn't encouraging,
0: mm-hmm.
1: because they also wondered, who was this kid?
0: Mm-hmm.
1: And Maria, my dear Maria, she asked to make my dress.
0: That's Maria Cooper.
1: Cooper, yes.
0: Right.
1: She because
0: and
1: I
0: that's
1: could
0: Gary
1: trust
0: Cooper's daughter. So,
1: yes,
0: right.
1: I could trust her.
0: Right.
1: And she said, I can make your get your dress made because you have a little time. Just send me your measurements and I'll get someone to do it. So, but just before I was ready to leave to go in, I got the box and I opened it. And the dress was made out of some shiny

0: soft silk material that glowed with inner certitude.
1: Okay, so.
0: And I said.
1: So you were radiating already.
0: I thought, oh my gosh, when I put this on and go in there, I am going to look like such a jerk. And there was nothing I could do but to go through with it.
1: Right.
0: And fortunately, it got dirty very quickly, and then I just refused to get it washed because there was nothing.
1: Right.
0: But that was the irony of it, is the goodness was goodness, and you couldn't play with that, not even with the dress. If the dress was silk and it cost $500, what difference does that make if that was made by a person who loved you and wanted to be with you and wanted to show their acceptance?
1: Right. Now, sometimes people, you know, and we alluded to this a little bit, you know, they think, oh, well, someone goes in and now this is, I'm in a little bit of heaven here. Everything's perfect. Now, obviously, as you indicated, obviously you were dealing with some of the sisters who maybe wanted to teach you a little humility or make sure you were there for the right reason. And I always think of one of your favorite stories is, Bernadette of Lourdes, right? And of course, probably the movie as well, with beautiful Jennifer Jones. And you see when she goes into the monastery how the sisters in a lot of ways are really, there's a certain amount of making sure she doesn't think she's so special. And so you had the sisters there who maybe were trying to make sure you were there for the right reason and
0: exactly.
1: that you were getting a dose of humility, right?
0: Right, and Sister David, who eventually became a very good friend and is now the abbess. Anyway, at that time, she came up to me and we wear a little Peter Pan collar over this dress.
1: Oh, okay. I remember
0: and
1: those.
0: There's no veil or anything. Right. So I said to her before we went into a meeting, I said, Mother, is my collar straight? And she looked at me pathetically and she said, oh, my dear, it doesn't matter in here, you know. Nobody really cares if your collar is on straight. So just relax.
1: Right. And as you said, there's no mirrors, so... Mm-hmm. And how did that impact you? Did that bring along a certain amount of desolation for you and loneliness, or how did you work through that, and how long did it take you to work through that?
0: Well, I loved the way that Sister David just looked at me and told me the truth. Mm-hmm. I thought she was wonderful, and rather than take the problem to myself, I began to find the reality in the other sisters, that I had really joined a good group. Mm-hmm. And I loved the fact that people said what they thought.
1: Mm-hmm.
0: And
1: which is your style.
0: Yes.
1: Right.
0: But it didn't send me back. It sent me more into, oh boy, what more can I do to get into this?
1: But again, I remember even in your book that your singing Latin and things wasn't either on the top of your list or the easiest thing for you to do.
0: No,
1: I mean, you can do Italian quick. I got that, but
0: I failed Latin in high school. I failed Latin in college, and in the monastery also. I just couldn't get to it, but.
1: Right.
0: I kept trying, and that was for them, that Latin teacher, that worked. Mm-hmm. She said, if you keep working at it, eventually it will come. So probably, maybe when I die, that won't be the thing that they'll say.
1: So you won't be in one of the choirs. You don't think that's where they're going to put you.
0: But what was the exciting thing is, when I was little, I used to go around the house imitating Mario.
1: Your Uncle Mario Alonso, right? Yeah.
0: And my mother and my Aunt Betty, they laughed at me and just said, oh, gosh, shut up.
1: Right.
0: You sound like a hoot owl.
1: Right.
0: But in the monastery, Mother Benedict, when she heard me sing, she said, oh, you've got a good chant voice. Mm-hmm. We can work with that.
1: Okay.
0: And now come and learn to do this.
1: Right.
0: And that was the difference, that if somebody throws you a crumb.
1: That encouragement.
0: You'll die for it
1: if
0: you're hungry.
1: Especially when you know it's true.
0: Yes.
1: And it's not just something being told. Let me ask you just before we go, because believe it or not, we're out of time, which is, what would you say to someone out there today in the sense

0: on twofold. One is, if they feel a call to the religious life, how should they respond? And also, if you were giving advice to somebody who might be going into the show business, as they say, what would you say to a young person today?
1: Well, if they're going into a monastery or a place, I would just ask them, do you know any real people? Are you relating to the incarnation mm-hmm. of this place? Because it's only through an incarnational love that you will ever be satisfied. Mm-hmm. And it's almost the same if a person is going into Hollywood. Mm-hmm. The chance of getting there is so remote.
0: Right.
1: You've got to believe that you've got something to offer.
0: Right.
1: Patricia Neal used to say, no matter what jobs I lost, I always thought it was their problem, not mine.
0: Mm-hmm. And thank you so much, Mother, for your determination.
1: Yes.
0: Thank you. And thank you for staying with us on our three-part miniseries, Mother Dolores Hart, From Hollywood to Holy Vows. Two things to mention, Ear of the Heart, a wonderful book about Mother's life, and also the book on Mother Benedict and the founding of the monastery, both available through the EWTN Religious Catalog. I'm Doug Keck. Thank you for joining us.

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1: Family, a prayer that we pray together is a powerful prayer. So please pray together with me our EWTN family prayer. Today we pray for our nation. Most Holy Trinity, Father, Son, and Holy Spirit, we love you. We thank you for our nation and the many blessings we enjoy in our earthly homeland. Protect us from those who plot evil against our country and use us to build a civilization of love. Let obedience to your commandments be our way of life, so that we may have peace throughout our land, in our cities, our homes, and in our hearts. Lead us all to our lasting homeland of heaven, through Christ our Lord. Amen.
2: 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Take this, all of you, and eat of it, for this is my body, which will be given up for you. Take this, all of you, and drink from it, for this is the chalice of my blood,

0: In the name of the Father, and of the Son, and of the Holy Spirit.
1: Amen.
0: The grace of our Lord Jesus Christ, the love of God, and the communion of the Holy Spirit be with you all. Brethren, let us acknowledge our sins and so prepare ourselves to celebrate the sacred mysteries. I confess to Almighty God and to you, my brothers and sisters, that I have grievously sinned in my thoughts and in my words, in what I have done and what I have failed to do, through my fault, through my most grievous fault. Therefore I ask the Blessed Mary, ever Virgin, all the angels and saints, and you, my brothers and sisters, to pray for me to the Lord our God. May Almighty God have mercy on us, forgive us our sins, and bring us to everlasting life.
1: Amen.

0: Let us pray. Grant us, O Lord, we pray, that the course of our world may be directed by your peaceful rule, and that your church may rejoice untroubled in her devotion. Through our Lord Jesus Christ, your Son, who lives and reigns with you in the unity of the Holy Spirit, God, forever and ever. Amen.
1: A reading from the first letter of St. Peter. Beloved, realize that you were ransomed from your futile conduct, handed on by your ancestors, not with perishable things like silver or gold, but with the precious blood of Christ, as of a spotless, unblemished lamb. He was known before the foundation of the world, but revealed in the final time for you, who through him believe in God, who raised him from the dead and gave him glory, so that your faith and hope are in God. Since you have purified yourselves by obedience to the truth for sincere brotherly love, love one another intensely from a pure heart. You have been born anew, not from perishable, but from imperishable seed, through the living and abiding word of God. For all flesh is like grass, and all its glory like the

0: flower of the field. The grass withers and the flower wilts, but the word of the Lord remains forever. This is the word that has been proclaimed to you. Verbum Domini. Praise the Lord, Jerusalem. Glorify the Lord, O Jerusalem. Praise your God, O Zion, for he has strengthened the bars of your gates. He has blessed your children within you.
1: Praise the Lord, Jerusalem.
0: He has granted peace in your borders. With the best of wheat he fills you. He sends forth his command to the earth. Swiftly runs his word.
1: Praise the Lord.
0: He has proclaimed his word to Jacob, his statutes and his ordinances to Israel. He has not done thus for any other nation. His ordinances he has not made known to them. Alleluia.
1: Praise the Lord.

The disciples were on the way, going up to Jerusalem, and Jesus went ahead of them. They were amazed, and those who followed were afraid. Taking the 12 aside again, he began to tell them what was going to happen to him. "Behold, we are going up to Jerusalem, and the Son of Man will be handed over to the chief priests and the scribes, and they will condemn him to death and hand him over to the Gentiles, who will mock him, spit upon him, scourge him, and put him to death. But after 3 days, he will rise." Then James and John, the sons of Zebedee, came to Jesus and said to him, "Teacher, we want you to do for us whatever we ask of you." He replied, "What do you wish me to do for you?" They answered him, "Grant that in your glory we may sit, one at your right and the other at your left." Jesus said to them, "You do not know what you are asking. Can you drink the chalice that I drink, or be baptized with the baptism with which I am baptized?" They said to him, "We can." Jesus said to them, "The chalice that I drink, you will drink, and with the baptism with which I am baptized, you will be baptized. But to sit at my right or at my left is not mine to give, but is for those for whom it has been prepared." When they heard this,

They became indignant at James and John. Jesus summoned them and said to them, "You know that those who are recognized as ruler over the Gentiles lord it over them, and their great ones make their authority over them felt. But it shall not be so among you. Rather, whoever wishes to be great among you will be your servant. Whoever wishes to be first among you will be the slave of all. For the Son of Man did not come to be served, but to serve, and to give his life as a ransom for many."

All of us by now have heard of the recent encyclical by Pope Leo XIV. And there, the Holy Father reminds us of all the goods of technology and how it could be used to work for the common good of humanity. At the same time, he warns that these new technology, artificial intelligence, namely, can be used to dehumanize a person. No, to, of course, bring people down. No, to have those who are creators of this technology become lords over people, become greedy. And today, however, we hear the words of Jesus, and Jesus informs us what true power and authority are all about. He says it very simply. I did not come to be served. I came to serve and to give my life as a ransom for many. So Jesus tells us right away that what we've been given by God, our intelligence, our skills, our means of living, whether it's technology or whatever, we are to use this to serve one another and the love that Jesus has shown us. So in this gospel reading, we have James and John, two brothers, and they had seen Jesus do miracles. They were astonished at his teachings, and they marveled how he had power over nature. And here they are, who are just listening to how Jesus was going to give up his life, that he'd be handed over, that he'd be tortured, crucified, and die. Then, of course, be raised on the third day. So they look to him and says, Lord, we want you to do whatever we want. And Jesus says, what do you want me to do? He knows what they're thinking. He says, well, we want to sit, one of us at your right and one of us at your left in your kingdom. You see, right there, they were already thinking in terms of worldly power and authority. See, they weren't thinking as Jesus thinks, to love, to serve, to build up humanity. See, they had got a little caught up in the marvels and the sensations of things. And then you think about these two disciples who, at one point, you know, when somebody wasn't doing what they were doing, they told Jesus if they could rain down fire from heaven on them. Of course, Jesus exhorts them, tells them that no,

whoever is not against me is for me. No, he gives them that lesson there. So Jesus then, after they make this request, he informs them of his purpose here and of what their purpose is. He says, of course, he's called them to be his own. He says, can you drink the chalice which I drink? And this is a chalice of suffering, the chalice of love, the chalice that will be poured out for all, the chalice that will be emptied for love of us in order to save us. Are you willing to be baptized with the baptism I am baptized? They says, oh, yes, yes, we are. To be baptized with the baptism of Jesus is to do what Jesus does and to live fully the mysteries of his life. And they says, okay, we can take this on. And of course, as we know, they do after Pentecost, and then we know in how their lives ended. So the Lord, in looking deeper at his example, he tells us, of course, of how we are to love and serve him, but not only informing us, but showing us. Yes, he says, I did not come to be served, but to serve and to give my life as a ransom for many. We see we see throughout his life, him giving himself in the face of opposition, in the middle of constantly being scrutinized and questioned, being accused of things, he is doing the will of the Father, coming to serve, serving humanity, forgiving sins, bringing about healing, preaching, proclaiming the kingdom of God. This is how he's serving. And in all of this, you know, Jesus, who's, of course, fully God, but yet man, fully man, the divine person. But he knows humanity because he's human himself. He, of course, experiences temptation. He knows human emotions. He's passed through darkness. He knows what fear feels like. So he's aware of our humanity. And what we see in him is we see in him, as it is reminded to us in this encyclical by the Holy Father, is that he shows us what it is to truly be human, and that we find our humanity and the call and the fullness of our humanity in Jesus Christ, in the example he sets before us, in how he lives morally and ethically, and how what is given to him by the Father, he pours out for love of us. And St. Peter goes on to speak on this a little more. He tells us that in the example of Jesus, that Jesus did not come and win our salvation by things that are perishable, silver or gold. He says it was by the shedding of his precious blood. And it is through the shedding of that precious blood that we have eternal life, and that we come to share in the life of Jesus Christ through the power of his grace. There our sins are forgiven. There is where we receive the grace to be conformed to Jesus Christ. And that is what we all need to be aware of, is this is our call, to live and to love as Jesus does. However, there is much temptation out there. Power feels good, even dominance. And God has given us many gifts. He's given us intelligence. But yet, everything that we've been given is to be used to serve humanity. Yeah, it's great that we use our intelligence to be educated, to learn, to grow, to develop things, to invent things.

But how are we using this? Is it for our own power? Is it for our own ego and greed? Is it to store up treasure after treasure? Jesus calls us to use everything we have for the good of humanity, human good, the common good. That is what we see in the example of him. What he's been given to by the Father, he gives and pours out for us. This is the example we are to follow, that of Jesus Christ. And so now we look to the Lord Jesus. We just celebrated Pentecost. And in the coming of the Holy Spirit, the baptism we have received, the graces of the sacrament, this is God's grace that has empowered us to go out and live for Jesus and to live like Jesus. And so in this time, if we've been clouded or distracted, or we've been consumed by our own selves, our own ego, a desire to dominate, a desire to use our power and gifts for only ourselves and for selfish purposes, now it's time to come to Jesus. Because in Jesus is where we find our true happiness, true peace. Because in following him and imitating him, we are living the way God designed us to live. And when we are living the way God has made us to live, then we are happy. We are happy. Then we have peace. Even though we may suffer, even though there may be chaos all around us, we have the grace, we have God dwelling within us. And then nothing can stop us. That is what true happiness is. Living for Jesus, living like Jesus. And so today we ask for the grace of the Lord that we may follow this example of Jesus, calling upon the Holy Spirit to move us in ways so that we can say with Jesus, I did not come to be served. I came to serve and to give my life as a ransom for many. God bless you all.

0: God is full of love for all who call upon him. Let us offer our petitions in firm confidence, knowing that no plea will go unheard.
1: That our Holy Father and his fellow bishops and priests may instruct the people of God with sincerity and truth, we pray to the Lord.
2: Lord, hear our prayer.
1: For understanding and collaboration between nations, families, and individuals, we pray to the Lord.
2: Lord, hear our prayer.
1: That the sick and suffering may turn to Our Lady, Health of the Sick, who intercedes for them to her Son, we pray to the Lord.
2: Lord, hear our prayer.
1: For all who have died, that through the passion and death of Christ Jesus, they may be granted the remission of all their sins and share in eternal life, we pray to the Lord.
2: Lord, hear our prayer.
0: Lord God, strength of those who hope in you, support us in our prayer. Because we are weak and can do nothing without you, give us always the help of your grace, so that in fulfilling your commandments, we may please you in all we desire and do. We make our prayer through Christ our Lord.
2: Amen.

0: words may be acceptable to God, the Almighty Father.
1: May the Lord accept the sacrifice at your hands for the praise and glory of his name, for our good and good of all his holy church.
0: O God, who provide gifts to be offered to your name and count our oblations as signs of our desire to serve you with devotion, we ask of your mercy that what you grant as the source of merit may also help us to attain merit's reward. Through Christ our Lord.
1: Amen.
0: The Lord be with you.
1: And with your
0: spirit. Lift up your hearts.
1: Lift them up to the Lord.
0: Let us give thanks to the Lord our God.
1: It is
0: truly right and just, our duty and our salvation, always and everywhere to give you thanks, Lord, Holy Father, Almighty and Eternal God. For just as through your beloved Son you created the human race, so also through him with great goodness you formed it anew. And so it is right that all your creatures serve you, all the redeemed praise you, and all your saints with one heart bless you. Therefore we too extol you with all the angels, as in joyful celebration we acclaim.

You are indeed holy, O Lord, and all you have created rightly gives you praise. For through your Son, our Lord Jesus Christ, by the power and working of the Holy Spirit, you give life to all things and make them holy. And you never cease to

gather a people to yourself, so that from the rising of the sun to its setting, a pure sacrifice may be offered to your name. Therefore, O Lord, we humbly implore you, by the same Spirit, graciously make holy these gifts we have brought to you for consecration, that they may become the body and blood of your Son, our Lord Jesus Christ, at whose command we celebrate these mysteries. For on the night he was betrayed, he himself took bread, and giving you thanks, he said the blessing, broke the bread, and gave it to his disciples, saying, "Take this, all of you, and eat of it, for this is my body, which will be given up for you."

In a similar way, when supper was ended, he took the chalice, and giving you thanks, he said the blessing, and gave the chalice to his disciples, saying, "Take this, all of you, and drink from it. For this is the chalice of my blood, the blood of the new and eternal covenant, which will be poured out for you and for many for the forgiveness of sins. Do this in memory of me."

Therefore, O Lord, as we celebrate the memorial of the saving passion of your Son, his wondrous resurrection and ascension into heaven, and as we look forward to his second coming, we offer you in thanksgiving this holy and living sacrifice. Look, we pray, upon the oblation of your church, and recognizing the sacrificial victim by whose death you will to reconcile us to yourself, grant that we who are nourished by the body and blood of your Son and filled with his Holy Spirit may become one body, one spirit in Christ. May you make of us an eternal offering to you so that we may obtain an inheritance with your elect, especially with the most blessed Virgin Mary, Mother of God, with blessed Joseph, her spouse, with your blessed apostles and glorious martyrs, with Saint Francis and with all the saints on whose constant intercession in your presence we rely for unfailing help. May the sacrifice of our reconciliation, we pray, O Lord, advance the peace and salvation of all the world. Be pleased to confirm in faith and charity your pilgrim church on earth with your servant Leo, our Pope, and Stephen, our bishop, the older bishops, all the clergy, and the entire people you have gained for your own. Listen graciously to the prayers of this family whom you have summoned before you. In your compassion, O merciful Father, gather to yourself all your children scattered throughout the world. To our departed brothers and sisters and to all who are pleasing to you at their passing from this life, give kind admittance to your kingdom. There we hope to enjoy forever the fullness of your glory. Through Christ our Lord, through whom you bestow on the world all that is good.

0: we forgive those who trespass against us. And lead us not into temptation, but deliver us from evil. Deliver us, Lord, we pray, from every evil. Graciously grant peace in our days, that by the help of your mercy we may be always free from sin and safe from all distress, as we await the blessed hope and the coming of our Savior, Jesus Christ. For the kingdom, the power, and the glory are yours, and forever. Lord Jesus Christ, who said to your apostles, "Peace I leave you, my peace I give you," look not on our sins, but on the faith of your church, and graciously grant her peace and unity in accordance with your will, who live and reign forever and ever.
1: Amen.
0: The peace of the Lord be with you always.
1: Amen.

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Blessed are those called to the supper of the Lamb. Lord, I am not worthy that you should enter into my room, but only say the word, and my soul shall be healed.

For those who cannot now receive Jesus in the Blessed Sacrament, we offer the following prayer. O Jesus, since I cannot now receive Thee under the sacramental veil, I beseech Thee with a heart full of love and longing to come spiritually into my soul, through the Immaculate Heart of Thy Most Holy Mother, and abide with me forever, Thee in me, and I in Thee, in time and in eternity, in Mary. Amen.

0: Let us pray. Nourished by your saving gifts, we beseech your mercy, Lord, that by this same sacrament with which you feed us in the present age, you may make us partakers of life eternal. Through Christ our Lord.
1: Amen.
0: The Lord be with you. May Almighty God bless you, the Father, and the Son, and the Holy Spirit.
1: Amen.
0: Go in peace, glorifying the Lord by your life. Thanks be to God.

Defend us in battle. Be our protection against the wickedness and snares of the devil. May God rebuke him, we humbly pray. And do thou, O Prince of the heavenly hosts, by the power of God, cast into hell Satan and all the evil spirits who prowl about the world seeking their own souls. Amen.

Prayer for vocations. God our Father, who wills that all men be saved and come to the knowledge of your truth, we beg you to send laborers into your harvest and grant them grace to speak your word with all boldness, so that your word may spread and be glorified, and all nations may know you, the only God, and him whom you have sent, Jesus Christ, your Son, our Lord. Amen. Our Lady, Queen of the Americas, Mary, Mother of the Franciscan Missionaries of the Eternal Word, pray for us.

St. John Vianney was born on May 8, 1786 in France and was baptized the same day. He grew up Catholic and persevered through seminary despite his academic difficulties. He became a parish priest in a small town named Ars and established La Providence, a home for girls. He was deeply devoted to the conversion of people in this small town and often spent up to 16 hours a day hearing confessions. He died in 1859 and was canonized on May 31st, 1925. He's the patron saint of parish priests. He said, "If you pray and love, that is where a man's happiness lies." St. John Vianney, pray for us.

0: I would say to a young person who comes up to me and asks about a vocation that one should talk a little bit longer than just on the street somewhere, that probably one should have a spiritual director and a prayer life. But I would want to hear from that person how they found that call or what makes them think that they have this call. And just hear the life story a bit, because I do believe that God works in people's lives already way ahead of time. He prepares us for our vocations. And so knowing something about a person's life helps that discernment too, I think. So God speaks all the time. It is not typically a one experience, but there are many experiences that have happened already and prepare people for a vocation.
1: For more information on the priesthood or religious life, log on to ewtn.com/religious-life.
2: Today, I experienced a great deal of sorrow because of a certain person. She said many things which were false. Because they were taken to be true and spread around the whole house, in my heart, I felt a sharp pain. Then I heard Jesus speak in my soul.
3: Pray for your sister who has hurt you and show her great kindness.
2: I told the Lord, it is so difficult, but I did as he asked. After a few days, she repented, and my heart was full of joy that she came back to God's mercy.
3: My daughter, come to me often in the Blessed Sacrament. I dwell here in the tabernacle as a king of mercy to pour graces upon all who come here to ask for my help, especially for those who need my love and forgiveness. For I am there, hidden in the host, and there is your power to bring back sinners to my mercy and to love as I love and to forgive as I forgive.

0: Friends, the lamb is one of the most prominent symbols of Jesus Christ. Mentioned in scripture and rendered in many forms as early as the 4th century, Jesus is identified, for example, in the Gospel of St. John as the Lamb of God who takes away the sin of the world. We sometimes see the lamb in Christian art bearing a flag signifying Christ's victory in the resurrection, or the lamb resting or standing on a closed book with its 7 sealed streamers, symbolizing Christ as the just judge from the book of Revelation. Some have interpreted the 7 streamers as also symbolic of the 7 sacraments that Christ instituted in the church. But one of the most prominent symbols of the lamb is that specifically of the sacrificial lamb, often shown balancing a staff by its right front leg with a wound in its chest, pouring blood into a chalice, thus representing Christ's blood in the Passion. This particular image of Christ is strongly tied to the Eucharist. Christ's death is both the paschal sacrifice that accomplishes the definitive redemption of men through the Lamb of God who takes away the sin of the world, and the sacrifice of the new covenant, which restores man to communion with God by reconciling him to God through the blood of the covenant, which was poured out for many for the forgiveness of sins. This sacrifice of Christ is unique. It completes and surpasses all other sacrifices. First, it is a gift from God the Father himself, for the Father handed his Son over to sinners in order to reconcile us with himself. At the same time, it is the offering of the Son of God made man, who in freedom and love offered his life to his Father through the Holy Spirit in reparation for our disobedience. My friends, let us love the sacrificial Lamb, our Lord and Savior, Jesus Christ, who is really, truly, and substantially present in the Most Holy Eucharist. I'm Father Wade Menezes of the Fathers of Mercy. God bless you.
1: Why should I confess my sins to a priest? Because it's right there in the Bible. Jesus breathed on them and said, "Receive the Holy Spirit, whose sins you forgive are forgiven." He gave the power to release from sins to his apostles, the first bishops, the first priests. Now, when you wrong someone, you seek forgiveness on their terms, not yours. So I confess my sins to a priest because that's Jesus' terms. So why did he do it that way? I'm going to propose a few possible reasons. One, because it's psychologically healing. Scripture calls the devil the accuser of our brothers, but he's the one who, after you fall, loves to convince you your sin is so big, so shameful, that you should lock it up and let it fester and mold in the dark corner of your heart for the rest of your life. When you take that secret stuff and bring it out into the light of day, loses its power. Guys, you feel so original when you sin. There was only one original sin, and the rest are kind of boring, and the priest has heard them all before. Two, because Jesus wanted you to go straight to him when you sin. You see, confession is a sacrament. A sacrament is a next level dose of the grace of God. That means you're not just going to a priest, you're going straighter to God than you could by going and praying in your room by yourself. And he left us that gift because he knew that when it comes to our sins and vices and shame, we need all the help we can get to be set free. Three, because scripture tells us some sin is deadly, and deadly sin separates you from God by your own free will. Perfect contrition, that is sorrow out of love for God, turns back to him and sets us right with him again. But it's hard for us to know if we've sinned deadly or mortally. It's hard for us to know if we've repented perfectly. St. Paul said, "I don't even judge myself. But when I submit the whole experience to the authority of the church, and here I absolve you in the name of the Father, Son, and the Holy Spirit, I don't have to wonder anymore." And God wanted to gift you with that kind of surety. And finally, four, when you sin, it hurts not just you, but the whole body of Christ, the whole community. That's why in the early church, you had to go confess your big sins before the entire community and do public penance. It's a little easier now. It just repent before the representative and get your penance in private and you're good. So, can you just pray prayers of repentance in the private of your room by yourself? Yes, you can, and you should. I examine my conscience and give my sins to God daily. And it's one of my most joyful prayers because I'm not wallowing in my misery. I'm basking in the fact that even when I mess up, you love me. He's my Father, and my relationship with him doesn't depend on my perfect love for him, but his perfect love for me. So do that, but don't just stop there. He died to give you the grace and mercy that you encounter in the sacrament of confession. So let him.

You see that a man is justified by works, and not by faith alone. For as the body, apart from the spirit, is dead, so faith, apart from works, is dead. James chapter 2, verses 24 and 26.

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0: In the name of the Father, and of the Son, and of the Holy Spirit.
1: Amen.
0: I would like to welcome all of you to this Holy Rosary, which is going to be broadcast on internet and on our EWTN, wherever you are, whether in the Lourdes or far abroad. Let us join together in prayer. Since the apparition of the Virgin Mary to Saint Benedict, in this very same place, millions, including many saints and popes, have come to pray and ask for God's mercy. Let us join together in prayer the glorious mystery of the Holy Rosary and ask the Virgin Mary, Mother of Mercy, to comfort and cure us of our infirmities, both spiritual and corporal. The prayer requests are being received from you over the internet and social networks, have been placed in a box which is now going to be laid in the altar of the grotto. May the Virgin Mary give courage and hope to those in need.

0: I believe in God the Father Almighty,
1: creator of heaven and earth, and in Jesus Christ, his only Son, our Lord, who was conceived by the Holy Spirit, born of the Virgin Mary, suffered under Pontius Pilate, was crucified, died, and was buried. He descended into hell. On the third day he rose again from the dead. He ascended into heaven and is seated at the right hand of God the Father Almighty. From there he will come to judge the living and the dead. I believe in the Holy Spirit, the Holy Catholic Church, the communion of saints, the forgiveness of sins, the resurrection of the body, and life everlasting. Amen.
0: Let us now pray for the Holy Father, Pope Leo, and for his intention, and in a very special way, for his coming apostolic visit to France. Our Father, who art in heaven, hallowed be thy name, thy kingdom come. They'll be done on earth as it is in heaven.
1: Give us this day our daily bread, and forgive us our trespasses, as we forgive those who trespass against us. And lead us not into temptation, but deliver us from evil. Amen.
0: Hail Mary, full of grace, the Lord is with you. Blessed be amongst women, and blessed the fruit of thy womb, Jesus.
1: Holy Mary.

0: Mother of God, pray for us sinners, now and at the hour of our death. Amen.
1: Hail Mary, full of grace, the Lord is with you. Blessed be amongst women, and blessed the fruit of thy womb, Jesus.
0: Holy Mary, Mother of God, pray for us sinners, now and at the hour of our death. Amen.
1: Hail Mary, full of grace, the Lord is with you. Blessed be amongst women, and blessed the fruit of thy womb, Jesus.
0: Holy Mary, Mother of God, pray for us sinners, now and at the hour of our death. Amen.
1: Glory be to the Father, and to the Son, and to the Holy Spirit.
0: As it was in the beginning, is now, and ever shall be, world without end. Amen.
1: The first glorious mystery, the resurrection of the Lord. The angel said to the woman, "Why do you look for the living among the dead? He is not here, but has risen. Remember how he told you while he was still in Galilee, the Son of Man must be handed over to the hands of sinners and be crucified, and on the third day, risen again." O Lord, we pray for all those who participate in the proclamation of the gospel by their words and action through the intercession of your Holy Mother. We pray for the grace of faith. Our Father, who art in heaven,
2: hallowed be
1: thy name. Thy kingdom come. Thy will be done on earth as it is in heaven.
0: Give us this day our daily bread, and forgive us our trespasses, as we forgive those who trespass against us. And lead us not into temptation, but deliver us from evil. Amen.
3: Hail Mary, full of grace, the Lord is with thee. Blessed art thou amongst women, and blessed is the fruit of thy womb, Jesus.
0: Holy Mary, Mother of God, pray for us sinners, now and at the hour of our death. Amen.
3: Hail Mary, full of grace, the Lord is with thee. Blessed art thou amongst women, and blessed is the fruit of thy womb, Jesus.
0: Holy Mary, Mother of God, pray for us sinners, now and at the hour of our death. Amen.
3: Hail Mary, full of grace, the Lord is with thee. Blessed art thou amongst women, and blessed is the fruit of thy womb, Jesus.
0: Holy Mary, Mother of God, pray for us sinners, now and at the hour of our death. Amen.
3: Hail Mary, full of grace, the Lord is with thee. Blessed art thou amongst women, and blessed is the fruit of thy womb, Jesus.
0: Holy Mary, Mother of God, pray for us sinners, now and at the hour of our death. Amen.
3: Hail Mary, full of grace, the Lord is with thee. Blessed art thou amongst women, and blessed is the fruit of thy womb, Jesus.
0: Holy Mary, Mother of God, pray for us sinners, now and at the hour of our death. Amen.
3: Hail Mary, full of grace, the Lord is with thee. Blessed art thou amongst women, and blessed is the fruit of thy womb, Jesus.
0: Holy Mary, Mother of God, pray for us sinners, now and at the hour of our death. Amen.
3: Hail Mary, full of grace, the Lord is with thee. Blessed art thou amongst women, and blessed is the fruit of thy womb, Jesus.
0: Holy Mary, Mother of God, pray for us sinners, now and at the hour of our death. Amen.
3: Hail Mary, full of grace, the Lord is with thee. Blessed art thou amongst women, and blessed is the fruit of thy womb, Jesus.
0: Holy Mary, Mother of God, pray for us sinners, now and at the hour of our death. Amen.
3: Hail Mary, full of grace, the Lord is with thee. Blessed art thou amongst women, and blessed is the fruit of thy womb, Jesus.
0: Holy Mary, Mother of God, pray for us sinners, now and at the hour of our death. Amen.
3: Hail Mary, full of grace, the Lord is with thee. Blessed art thou amongst women, and blessed is the fruit of thy womb, Jesus.
0: Holy Mary, Mother of God, pray for us sinners, now and at the hour of our death. Amen.
3: Glory be to the Father, and of the Son, and of the Holy Spirit.
0: As it was in the beginning, is now, and ever shall be, world without end. Amen.
3: O Mary, conceived without sin,
0: pray for us who have recourse to thee.
4: The second glorious mystery, the Ascension.

0: of our Lord. Then Jesus led his disciples out as far as Bethany, raised his hands, and blessed them. As he blessed them, he parted from them and was taken up to heaven. They did him homage and then returned to Jerusalem with great joy. And they were continually in the temple praising God. O Lord, we pray for all those who are discouraged and desperate. And we ask you, through the intercession of your Holy Mother, the grace of hope. Our Father, who art in heaven, hallowed be thy name. Thy kingdom come, thy will be done, on earth as it is in heaven.
1: Give us this day our daily bread, and forgive us our trespasses, as we forgive those who trespass against us. And lead us not into temptation, but deliver us from evil. Amen.
2: Hail Mary, full of grace, the Lord is with thee. Blessed art thou amongst women, and blessed is the fruit of thy womb, Jesus.
1: Holy Mary, Mother of God, pray for us sinners, now and at the hour of our death. Amen.
2: Hail Mary, full of grace, the Lord is with thee. Blessed art thou amongst women, and blessed is the fruit of thy womb, Jesus.
1: Holy Mary, Mother of God, pray for us sinners, now and at the hour of our death. Amen.
2: Hail Mary, full of grace, the Lord is with thee. Blessed art thou amongst women, and blessed is the fruit of thy womb, Jesus.
1: Holy Mary, Mother of God, pray for us sinners, now and at the hour of our death. Amen.
2: Hail Mary, full of grace, the Lord is with thee. Blessed art thou amongst women, and blessed is the fruit of thy womb, Jesus.
1: Holy Mary, Mother of God, pray for us sinners, now and at the hour of our death. Amen.
2: Hail Mary, full of grace, the Lord is with thee. Blessed art thou amongst women, and blessed is the fruit of thy womb, Jesus.
1: Holy Mary, Mother of God, pray for us sinners, now and at the hour of our death. Amen.
2: Hail Mary, full of grace, the Lord is with thee. Blessed art thou amongst women, and blessed is the fruit of thy womb, Jesus.
1: Holy Mary, Mother of God, pray for us sinners, now and at the hour of our death. Amen.
2: Hail Mary, full of grace, the Lord is with thee. Blessed art thou amongst women, and blessed is the fruit of thy womb, Jesus.
1: Holy Mary, Mother of God, pray for us sinners, now and at the hour of our death. Amen.
2: Hail Mary, full of grace, the Lord is with thee. Blessed art thou amongst women, and blessed is the fruit of thy womb, Jesus.
1: Holy Mary, Mother of God, pray for us sinners, now and at the hour of our death. Amen.
2: Hail Mary, full of grace, the Lord is with thee. Blessed art thou amongst women, and blessed is the fruit of thy womb, Jesus.
1: Holy Mary, Mother of God, pray for us sinners, now and at the hour of our death. Amen.
2: Hail Mary, full of grace, the Lord is with thee. Blessed art thou amongst women, and blessed is the fruit of thy womb, Jesus.
1: Holy Mary, Mother of God, pray for us sinners, now and at the hour of our death. Amen.
2: Hail Mary, full of grace, the Lord is with thee. Blessed art thou amongst women, and blessed is the fruit of thy womb, Jesus.
1: Holy Mary, Mother of God, pray for us sinners, now and at the hour of our death. Amen.
2: Glory be to the Father, and to the Son, and to the Holy Spirit.
1: As it was in the beginning, is now, and ever shall be, world without end. Amen.
2: O Mary, conceived without sin,
1: pray for us who have recourse to thee.
3: The third glorious mystery, the descent of the Holy Spirit on the apostles. When the time for Pentecost was fulfilled, they were all in one place together. And suddenly, there came from the sky a noise like a strong driving wind, and it filled the entire house in which they were. Then there appeared to them tongues as of fire, which parted and came to rest on each one of them. and they were

0: all filled with the Holy Spirit and began to speak in different tongues as the Spirit enabled them to proclaim. O Lord, we pray for all those who are preparing to receive a sacrament, and we ask you through the intercession of your Holy Mother, the grace of charity. Our Father, who art in heaven, hallowed be thy name. Thy kingdom come, thy will be done, on earth as it is in heaven.
1: Give us this day our daily bread, and forgive us our trespasses, as we forgive those who trespass against us. And lead us not into temptation, but deliver us from evil. Amen.
2: Hail Mary, full of grace, the Lord is with thee. Blessed art among women, and blessed is the fruit of thy womb, Jesus.
1: Holy Mary, Mother of God, pray for us sinners, now and at the hour of our death. Amen.
2: Hail Mary, full of grace, the Lord is with thee. Blessed art thou among women, and blessed is the fruit of thy womb, Jesus.
1: Holy Mary, Mother of God, pray for us sinners, now and at the hour of our death. Amen.
2: Hail Mary, full of grace, the Lord is with thee. Blessed art thou among women, and blessed is the fruit of thy womb, Jesus.
1: Holy Mary, Mother of God, pray for us sinners, now and at the hour of our death. Amen.
2: Hail Mary, full of grace, the Lord is with thee. Blessed art thou among women, and blessed is the fruit of thy womb, Jesus.
1: Holy Mary, Mother of God, pray for us sinners, now and at the hour of our death. Amen.
2: Hail Mary, full of grace, the Lord is with thee. Blessed art thou amongst women, and blessed is the fruit of thy womb, Jesus.
1: Holy Mary, Mother of God, pray for us sinners, now and at the hour of our death. Amen.
2: Hail Mary, full of grace, the Lord is with thee. Blessed art thou among women, and blessed is the fruit of thy womb, Jesus.
1: Holy Mary, Mother of God, pray for us sinners, now and at the hour of our death. Amen.
2: Hail Mary, full of grace, the Lord is with thee. Blessed art thou among women, and blessed is the fruit of thy womb, Jesus.
1: Holy Mary, Mother of God, pray for us sinners, now and at the hour of our death. Amen.
2: Hail Mary, full of grace, the Lord is with thee. Blessed art thou amongst women, and blessed is the fruit of thy womb, Jesus.
1: Holy Mary, Mother of God, pray for us sinners, now and at the hour of our death. Amen.
2: Hail Mary, full of grace, the Lord is with thee. Blessed art thou amongst women, and blessed is the fruit of thy womb, Jesus.
1: Holy Mary, Mother of God, pray for us sinners, now and at the hour of our death. Amen.
2: Hail Mary, full of grace, the Lord is with thee. Blessed art thou among women, and blessed is thy fruit of thy womb, Jesus.
1: Holy Mary, Mother of God, pray for us sinners, now and at the hour of our death. Amen.
2: Glory be to the Father, and to the Son, and to the Holy Spirit.
1: As it was in the beginning, is now, and ever shall be, world without end. Amen.
2: O Mary, conceived without sin,
1: pray for us who have recourse to thee.
3: The fourth glorious mystery, the Assumption of the Blessed Virgin Mary. Do not let your hearts be troubled. You trust in God, trust also in me. In my Father's house there are many places to live in. Otherwise, I would have told you. I am going now to prepare a place for you. And after I have gone and prepared you a place, I shall return to take you to myself, so that you may be with me where I am. O Lord, we pray for all the deceased members of our families and communities, especially for those who are most in need of divine mercy. And through the intercession of your Holy Mother, we seek the grace of final perseverance and happiness. Our Father, who art in heaven, hallowed be thy name. Thy kingdom come, thy will be done on earth as it is in heaven.
1: Give us this day our daily bread, and forgive us our trespasses, as we forgive those who trespass against us. And lead us not into temptation, but deliver us from evil. Amen.
4: Hail Mary, full of grace, the Lord is with thee. Blessed art thou among women, and blessed is the fruit of thy womb, Jesus.

0: Holy Mary, Mother of God, pray for us sinners, now and at the hour of our death. Amen.
1: Hail Mary, full of grace, the Lord is with thee. Blessed art thou among women, and blessed is the fruit of thy womb, Jesus.
0: Holy Mary, Mother of God, pray for us sinners, now and at the hour of our death. Amen.
1: Hail Mary, full of grace, the Lord is with thee. Blessed art thou among women, and blessed is the fruit of thy womb, Jesus.
0: Holy Mary, Mother of God, pray for us sinners, now and at the hour of our death. Amen.
1: Hail Mary, full of grace, the Lord is with thee. Blessed art thou among women, and blessed is the fruit of thy womb, Jesus.
0: Holy Mary, Mother of God, pray for us sinners, now and at the hour of our death. Amen.
1: Hail Mary, full of grace, the Lord is with thee. Blessed art thou among women, and blessed is the fruit of thy womb, Jesus.
0: Holy Mary, Mother of God, pray for us sinners, now and at the hour of our death. Amen.
1: Hail Mary, full of grace, the Lord is with thee. Blessed art thou among women, and blessed is the fruit of thy womb, Jesus.
0: Holy Mary, Mother of God, pray for us sinners, now and at the hour of our death. Amen.
1: Hail Mary, full of grace, the Lord is with thee. Blessed art thou among women, and blessed is the fruit of thy womb, Jesus.
0: Holy Mary, Mother of God, pray for us sinners, now and at the hour of our death. Amen.
1: Hail Mary, full of grace, the Lord is with thee. Blessed art thou among women, and blessed is the fruit of thy womb, Jesus.
0: Holy Mary, Mother of God, pray for us sinners, now and at the hour of our death. Amen.
1: Hail Mary, full of grace, the Lord is with thee. Blessed art thou among women, and blessed is the fruit of thy womb, Jesus.
0: Holy Mary, Mother of God, pray for us sinners, now and at the hour of our death. Amen.
1: Hail Mary, full of grace, the Lord is with thee. Blessed art thou among women, and blessed is the fruit of thy womb, Jesus.
0: Holy Mary, Mother of God, pray for us sinners, now and at the hour of our death. Amen.
1: Glory be to the Father, and to the Son, and to the Holy Spirit.
0: As it was in the beginning, is now, and ever shall be, world without end. Amen.
1: O Mary, conceived without sin,
0: pray for us who have recourse to thee.
2: The fifth glorious mystery, the coronation of the Blessed Virgin Mary. A great sign appeared in the sky, a woman clothed with the sun, with the moon under her feet, and on her head a crown of 12 stars. O Lord, we pray for all those who have been through a conversion so that they will be supported in their faith, and we ask you, through the intercession of your Holy Mother, the grace of a greater devotion to Mary. Our Father, who art in heaven, hallowed be thy name. Thy kingdom come, thy will be done on earth as it is in heaven.
0: Give us this day our daily bread, and forgive us our trespasses, as we forgive those who trespass against us. And lead us not into temptation, but deliver us from evil. Amen.
3: Hail Mary, full of grace, the Lord is with thee. Blessed art thou among women, and blessed is the fruit of thy womb, Jesus.
0: Holy Mary, Mother of God, pray for us sinners, now and at the hour of our death. Amen.
3: Hail Mary, full of grace, the Lord is with thee. Blessed art thou among women, and blessed is the fruit of thy womb, Jesus.
0: Holy Mary, Mother of God, pray for us sinners, now and at the hour of our death. Amen.
3: Hail Mary, full of grace, the Lord is with thee. Blessed art thou among women, and blessed is the fruit of thy womb, Jesus.
0: Holy Mary, Mother of God, pray for us sinners, now and at the hour of our death. Amen.
3: Hail Mary, full of grace, the Lord is with thee. Blessed art thou among women, and blessed is the fruit of thy womb, Jesus.

0: Jesus.
1: Holy Mary, Mother of God, pray for us sinners, now and at the hour of our death. Amen.
0: Hail Mary, full of grace, the Lord is with thee. Blessed art thou among women, and blessed is the fruit of thy womb, Jesus.
1: Holy Mary, Mother of God, pray for us sinners, now and at the hour of our death. Amen.
2: Hail Mary, full of grace, the Lord is with thee. Blessed art thou among women, and blessed is the fruit of thy womb, Jesus.
1: Holy Mary, Mother of God, pray for us sinners, now and at the hour of our death. Amen.
2: Hail Mary, full of grace, the Lord is with thee. Blessed art thou among women, and blessed is the fruit of thy womb, Jesus.
1: Holy Mary, Mother of God, pray for us sinners, now and at the hour of our death. Amen.
2: Hail Mary, full of grace, the Lord is with thee. Blessed art thou among women, and blessed is the fruit of thy womb, Jesus.
1: Holy Mary, Mother of God, pray for us sinners, now and at the hour of our death. Amen.
2: Hail Mary, full of grace, the Lord is with thee. Blessed are you among women, and blessed is the fruit of thy womb, Jesus.
1: Holy Mary, Mother of God, pray for us sinners, now and at the hour of our death. Amen.
2: Hail Mary, full of grace, the Lord is with thee. Blessed art thou among women, and blessed is the fruit of thy womb, Jesus.
1: Holy Mary, Mother of God, pray for us sinners, now and at the hour of our death. Amen.
2: Glory be to the Father, and to the Son, and to the Holy Spirit.
1: As it was in the beginning, is now, and ever shall be, world without end. Amen.
2: O Mary conceived without sin,
1: pray for us who have recourse to thee.
3: Let us pray. Lord God, give to your people the joy of continual health in mind and body, with the prayers of the Virgin Mary to help us, guide us through the sorrows of this life, to eternal happiness in the life to come. Grant this to our Lord Jesus Christ, your Son, who lives and reigns with you in the unity of the Holy Spirit, one God, forever and ever.
1: Amen.
3: The Lord be with you.
1: And with your spirit.
3: Almighty God bless and protect you, Father, Son, and Holy Spirit.
1: Amen.
3: Hail, Holy Queen.
1: Mother of mercy. Hail our life, our sweetness, and our hope. To thee do we cry, who are banished children of Eve. To thee do we send up our sighs, mourning and weeping in this valley of tears. Turn then, most gracious advocate, thine eyes of mercy towards us, and after this our exile, show unto us the blessed fruit of thy womb, Jesus. O clement, O loving, O sweet Virgin Mary,
3: pray for us, Holy Mother of God,
1: that we may be made worthy of the promises of Christ.
3: Our Lady of Lourdes,
1: pray for us.
3: Our Lady of Lourdes,
1: pray for us.
3: Our Lady of Lourdes,
1: pray for us.
3: Saint Bernadette,
1: pray for us.
3: In the name of the Father, and of the Son, and of the Holy Spirit.
1: Amen.
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1: The Trappists, a lifestyle of humble contemplation rooted in the timeless gift of silence. 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
3: Hi, this is Doug Keck, inviting you to join me next time when our guest author is Dr. Matthew Wiseman. His book is The Two Jerusalems, My Conversion from the Messianic Movement to the Catholic Church.
4: Your assumptions about the way the world are can be very powerful. They can really shape the way you see reality. And that's a very strong assumption among Baptists and Messianics, is that everything Catholic is pagan.
3: That's author Dr. Matthew Wiseman, next time on Bookmark.
5: The mission of Women of Grace is to transform the world one woman at a time. Women are imbued by God with certain characteristics that are intrinsic to their very nature that is necessary for the world today. Well, the program helps to further the mission because we present a variety of very educated guests as well as individuals who have lived through various circumstances in their life. And so when people share their testimonies of God's interaction in their life, it is the greatest way that we can share hope, that we can invite an individual just by way of our story to enter into a relationship with Jesus Christ. God has given me a very rich and full life. Being a wife, being a mother, being a grandmother is a very important aspect to the work that I do. Jack and I are very intentional about our family life. We're both engaged in the apostolic work of EWTN. So I speak at conferences, I speak at retreats. I love being with the people of God. I am energized by the people of God. Put me in front of a group of people and I am unleashed for the Lord. It's the only way I can explain it. I just get so into what the Holy Spirit is showing me that this group of people needs to hear. I love meeting the people. I love greeting the people. I love praying with the people. I love embracing the people. I love the people of God because I see God in them. Wow, does it get any better than that?

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1: Hello and welcome to Women of Grace. I'm Johnette Williams. As we discovered yesterday, True Devotion to Mary, written by St. Louis de Montfort, is considered by some to be the most influential book written on the Blessed Mother. Especially significant at certain moments in history, it has enjoyed a particular popularity in contemporary times. Back with us today is Dr. Robert Stackpole. He'll continue to take us into the treasures that await us in its pages. 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

St. Louis de Montfort offers a spiritual path to a deeper relationship with our Lord Jesus Christ by way of the Blessed Virgin Mary. Here to help us understand this path more fully and to give us insight on how to travel it is Dr. Robert Stackpole, the commentator of the Marian Fathers edition of True Devotion. And I've got that here for you. I'm going to hold it right up so you can see it. Dr. Stackpole is also the Emeritus Director of the John Paul II

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I encourage you to go to EWTN's religious catalog to order his edition of True Devotion to the Blessed Virgin. 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

0: speaks to the day and time in which St. Louis wrote it, that falls a little bit strangely on our contemporary ears. So without sacrificing the beauty and the wonder of the book, you've also offered us commentary that helps us to appropriate it in a way that is more understandable, intelligible to us, and makes more sense to us in modern times. And that's important because this book has enjoyed popularity through the centuries. It is truly a classic, and it is also such a marvelous spiritual guide. So you're helping a whole bunch of people today to fall in love for the first time or to rediscover their love for true devotion to Mary.
1: Yeah, and you know, the book has had such a long journey getting to this point. As we know, Jeanette, you know the story of the book. It's remarkable. He wrote it in 1712, died in 1716. St. Louis actually just died of burnout, you might say. He was just preaching everywhere and preaching devotion to Mary and love for Jesus and the Blessed Sacrament. And he just burned himself out for the Lord. So he died in 1716, but he wrote this manuscript. He never put his name on it. And so it was just amongst his papers, you might say, and actually nobody knew of its existence. And even his own, his priest, the Company of Mary that he founded, had these papers, and it was just amongst other papers that they had from the, you know, founding times, and they had no idea what it really was. The book was forgotten, completely forgotten. Then comes the French Revolution. Right, and the revolutionaries are going around and burning Catholic libraries. So what the Montfort fathers did was they buried their whole library, including these extraneous papers. They didn't know what it was. Just buried it all to hide it, literally under the ground, to hide it from the revolutionaries. And there it stayed for a couple decades, right, underground. But interestingly, St. Louis de Montfort prophesies this. He says that there will come a time that this book, he says, he's not worried that there's going to be tremendous opposition to this book, he said, because that's what you'd expect. And in fact, it's even going to be so so far gone that it's going to be buried like a coffer under the ground. Well, a coffer is like a treasure box you would bury under the ground in those days, right? So he prophesied that this was going to happen. You know, there it stayed, and okay, they got their library and unearthed it, but it wasn't until 1843 that one of the de Montfort fathers was going through, you know, the dusty back corners of their library, said, oh, what's this? I mean, you know, here's a manuscript, and he started reading. He's like, gosh, this reads very much like the style of our father founder. And then he reads on, and several times in the book, he says, and my company of priests, the Company of Mary. So he says, it is the father founder. And from that moment, really, almost, it just exploded all over the Catholic world. It was published. It was adored. It spread everywhere. It began to have papal approval. And, you know, at just at the right time, if you think about it.
0: Yeah, you know, and I had a little suspicion as I was preparing for the programs that we're doing on this topic. I began to notice, and I wondered, it was a curiosity, really. So has True Devotion had a steady kind of progression, in the spiritual lives of Catholics over the years, or how has that worked? And I did discover that, yes, it did, but there were particular times historically where it was, really sort of like a resurgence of it, where it was heightened. It was a heightened awareness of the book. It was a heightened almost enthusiasm for the book. And the times, you know, you mentioned that first period of time,
1: right,
0: which, and I've got them listed here. So the first time was exactly what you mentioned there, Robert. It was the initial wildfire, this
1: right,
0: particular research device said, 1843 to 1860s. So it enjoyed this incredible, popularity based on the rapid spread of it after it was discovered. But it was in 1853 that it was declared free from error. And then from the 1880s to the 1910s, it enjoyed this golden age after
1: right,
0: the papal endorsement, right?
1: Mm-hmm.
0: And then it kind of, you know, it wanes. It's
1: mm-hmm,
0: not really talked about much until the 1940s, the time of the Second World War.
1: Mm-hmm.
0: Isn't that interesting?
1: Yeah.
0: So, you know, it's preliminary to the First World War. It enjoys a resurgence prior to

0: to the Second World War. And then it comes back into this great popularity in the time of St. John Paul II's papacy, from the time 1978 until now. And I look at that, and these were significant moments in the history, in what we would call modern history of the United States of America, and also in our culture history. Mm-hmm. So it seems as though when the culture is under great attack, you know, by enemy forces, and here I mean satanic forces, that there is this rising up of interest in true devotion.
1: Sure, and notice from the history you've just told, you know, the Second World War, what's about to happen there? You have the rise of fascism, right?
0: Yes.
1: And the terrible evil of Nazism and fascism.
0: Yes.
1: And then people, almost the Catholics, by the Holy Spirit, instinctively turn to Mary.
0: Yes.
1: Right? And say, we need to be under her mantle. You know, we need to be close to her heart to make it through this, you know, the onslaught of the cold-hearted and the hard-hearted, right?
0: Yes.
1: And then John Paul II, he's facing the height of the communist movement, the 1960s and 1970s, right? And it's in that era he discovers true devotion to Mary, and it forms him so much that he takes his papal motto from it, right? Totus tuus, all for you, Mary, because all for you means all for the one who wants us to make, who has no other heart but to make us close to the heart of Christ.
0: Yeah, and it's interesting too with regard to him, because he's introduced to true devotion by Jan Terlikowski. Am I pronouncing his name right? And when he is just a young man, right? He's introduced to true devotion by Jan, and as well as a Carmelite spirituality, which continues to grow, you know, all through his papacy, and you know, leads to this.
1: And by the way, that's very, very broad-minded of Tarnowski, because St. Louis was a Third Order Dominican, right? So they're crossing boundaries here for Our Lady's sake.
0: Right? Yeah, but that's a beautiful thing, isn't it? Though, and I know a lot of other OPs who are very, very Carmelite and their spirituality. So all of these spiritualities converge into one path.
1: They do,
0: at some
1: all on the same
0: time.
1: Team, you see.
0: Yeah, they're all on the same team. But the beautiful reality of this is that I think that just looking at the history of this and looking at these periods of resurgence of popularity of it, it speaks to something else too. It speaks to the fact that Our Lady is the one who crushes the head of the serpent.
1: Yeah.
0: It is Genesis 3:15. And so when there is a tremendous pushback against truth, you know, against the law of God, when there is a pushback against all that is true and good and beautiful, then in that time, the heart naturally leads you to the mother, but the mother comes and the mother gives you the way to be more than conquerors in our Son, our Lord Jesus Christ. And that's what we have in true devotion, in my estimation. You know, it is the way to make it through every trial, every difficulty, and to understand that you have been entrusted with this moment because God wants to do something brilliant through you in union with our mother.
1: Yeah, I think you used the word entrustment there. That's so important, because people wonder, what does consecration mean, right? What does it mean to consecrate yourself? Well, John Paul liked to use the word entrust, right? It means to entrust means to hand yourself over completely with nothing nothing held back, right? To so trust a person that you entrust, that you give him right from the entrails, if you will, you know, right? Your whole self. And so that's what we have to do to become the saints that Christ longs for us to be.
0: Yes.
1: But it's also what we have to do, what we're challenged to do in the face of great evils and sufferings, because then all the key issues of life are right there in front of us. We can't to compromise. You know, we're either going to do that or we're going to go under.
0: Yes.
1: Right? And hence, as you say, you know, people turn to Our Lady to entrust themselves to her, especially at that time, by the Holy Spirit, because they know, you know, the choice is between that and being submerged in the darkness.
0: Well, there's no question about that. And of course, you know, if you look at cultural landscape today, you can see that we're living in a cesspool, you know, that in so many ways the evil one has the upper hand in appearance, but only in appearance, because the triumph is there. The triumph comes through our Lord Jesus Christ. And what our Blessed Lady, I think, is actively engaged in is raising up individuals in light of her Son who will be, you know, those ones who are open to the reception of grace as she was, so that the Holy Spirit can work through them to be triumphant with Jesus in the day and time in which we live. I mean, it's a very intricate spirituality, but it is that. It's a way of life.

0: Yeah, and a way of, especially of our life today, as you're saying. Yeah. Actually, and St. Louis de Montfort prophesies all this, doesn't he?
1: Yes, he does.
0: His book. Maybe, maybe, I don't know if we're ready for our next segment.
1: Oh, but we've got a minute, so okay. Go ahead, and then we can dig
0: into the particular passages after the break.
1: Okay.
0: But St. Louis was, he was encouraged, he says on this book, we'll look at some of his prophecies maybe, and he says, I know the book is going to be forgotten and buried and all that, but I'm not worried because I know God has his plan, right, to raise up even brighter saints than ever before because they'll be closer to Mary, and Mary will bring them, and they'll catch fire of the love of Christ in the heart of Mary. So,
1: that's right.
0: It's a sign of his hope for him.
1: And you mentioned the heart of Mary, and this is what I think. I'm just going to tell you what I think, Robert. I think that when we talk about the triumph of the Immaculate Heart, Our Lady prophesies at Fatima that in the end her Immaculate Heart will triumph. And I've pondered that in my time of prayer. What exactly does this mean? Now, I don't think that I've got the full scope of this, but if I take that and I lay that alongside of true devotion, I think that what's happening is this. I think Our Lady's Immaculate Heart will triumph as her children come underneath her mantle and are formed according to her Immaculate Heart. Yeah. And then go out to do what Our Lady did so beautifully by her fiat, and that was to trounce on the head of the enemy.
0: Oh, I think you're absolutely right. There's no shortcuts to that,
1: mm-mm.
0: by the way. People think, well, it's all about, getting the consecration right, so Russia will be converted. Well, the Lord will take care of the big picture, but it's individual hearts that are precious to our Lord, so precious.
1: That's right.
0: That he sends us a mom to help us be nurtured in his love.
1: That's right. And it might very well be that through her tutelage and through us giving fiat to that tutelage and entering as deeply as we possibly can, that as the individual heart is consecrated, then nations will be consecrated.
0: Exactly, yeah.
1: Right? It's not sort of like this. It's sort of like this.
0: Yeah,
1: right?
0: Remember,
1: it's from the ground up.
0: On Easter Vigil, right, often the candles will be lit from everybody else's candle, right? The Easter Paschal candle, and then one candle's lit from the other.
1: That's
0: what happens with those who are truly devoted to Mary,
1: because
0: they're truly devoted to Christ, and it catches fire everywhere.
1: That's right, and that's what evangelization is, right? Mm-hmm. Oh my goodness, there's just so much more to go through. I do want you to get out to EWTN's religious catalog, EWTNRC.com. Get a copy of this beautiful book, True Devotion to the Blessed Virgin. This is a very special edition, because Dr. Robert Stackpole offers his commentary going through it to help us to appropriate the words of St. Louis to ourselves and to be able to live them out in the very venue that God has entrusted to us. So get on out there, EWTNRC.com, the home of holy reminders. It's available for you there. Coming right back after the break, more to discuss right here on Women of Christ.

0: Here's a real tough one, Steve. What about rape and incest?
1: Right, these are tough questions. The extremely rare cases of rape and incest are among the most common arguments made in support of abortion. It's an attempt to take the exceptional case and say it somehow applies to all cases, and that's just faulty logic, as we never make laws based on the exceptional case. I tell pro-choicers that if rape and incest, which account for less than 0.5% of all abortions, are really their argument for the right to abortion, then I congratulate them for being pro-life on the other 99.5% of cases. But the real argument we make, I'll leave to you.
0: Well, I tell them that the violence of abortion is no solution for the violence of rape. Where else do we solve one horrible thing with another equally horrible thing? A child is a child regardless of the circumstances of its conception.
2: Absolutely.
3: On this day, more than 6,000 Catholic schools will open their doors to teach the truth of Jesus Christ. The mission is simple: to teach what is good, beautiful, honorable, and true. For as Jesus himself said, you will know the truth, and the truth will set you free. Be strong, be bold, be Catholic.

0: Welcome back, friends. We're visiting with our guest today, Dr. Robert Stackpole, and he's the commentator on this edition of True Devotion to the Blessed Virgin Mary, St. Louis de Montfort's work. And this is published by the Marian Fathers. Dr. Robert Stackpole goes through this edition and offers us his insights along the way to help us enter into this great work of St. Louis, I think with a fuller heart and with a greater understanding and appreciation. It really is a marvelous aid for us as we go through True Devotion. So if you don't have this edition, I want to encourage you to get a copy. Just get out there to EWTN's religious catalog. It is waiting for you there. I always encourage you, you know, if there's a book that you feel is worth yourself having, order a couple of extra copies so that you can share it with others, because you certainly do want for them to be able to appreciate the wonders that you're going to appreciate through the book. So it's out there at EWTN's religious catalog, EWTNRC.com. And it really is a great, great, I think, benefit to have your commentary in there. So I thank you so much for that again.
1: Thanks so much.
0: So welcome. So we were talking about the fact that, you know, in the latter days, as St. Louis de Montfort puts it, you know, he talks about the fact that our Blessed Mother and the Holy Spirit will raise up a race of Mary, right? Individuals who are going to give fiat to God, right? Be used by Him to conquer the principalities and powers of their day and time. And in my estimation, this is one of the prophetic words of St. Louis de Montfort, but you have really done a study on those prophetic words. So take us through some of the prophecies that we've seen come to pass and some that we are experiencing even now that St. Louis predicted all the way back when he wrote this book in the
1: 1700s. Yeah, let's look at some of St. Louis' own words here.
0: Yeah, it's great.
1: Because no one says it better than he does. First of all, his central prophecy is the very first sentences of the book, which I think is great. He tells you exactly from the very first sentence what the book is all about and how he sees it fitting into God's plan. And it goes like this: it is by the Most Holy Virgin Mary that Jesus has come into the world, and it is by her that he has to reign in the world. So there it is in a nutshell, right? Theologically, Christ came into the world through Mary, through her consent, right? Yes. And so he says it's fitting, therefore, that he will then reign in the world. He will overcome the forces of darkness through Mary's cooperation as well and through our beliefs. So there's the fundamental kind of theological grounding and the fundamental prophecy, right? That's the way God's going to do it because he wanted to do it that way.
0: It was his choice, right? That's right.
1: And he wanted to involve his creatures freely, especially his highest creature, Mary, in his salvation project. So as you go through this book, if you're reading this book, you come across, he just kind of suddenly goes into prophecies about, you know, the place of the book and the place of what's going to happen in the future. This is one. I hope this isn't stealing your thunder.
0: Oh, that's quite right. You go ahead. I don't have any thunder to be stolen.
1: Okay.
0: You go ahead.
1: I'm quite capable of thundering on my own here. Entry 48. 47 and 48. He's talking about the end times,
0: good.
1: Right?
0: Mm-hmm.
1: End of 46. The greatest saints will arise, those souls richest in graces and virtues. They shall be most assiduous in praying to our Blessed Lady and having her always present as their perfect model to imitate and their powerful aid to give them succor. I said that this would come to pass particularly at the end of the world, and indeed presently, because the Most High with His Holy Mother has to form for Himself great saints who shall surpass most of the other saints in sanctity. Then look at 48 here, and this is why they're needed so badly.
0: This is so good.
1: These great souls full of grace and zeal shall be chosen to match themselves against the enemies of God, who shall rage on all sides, and they shall be singularly devout to our Blessed Lady, illuminated by her light, nourished by her milk, led by her spirit, supported by her arm, sheltered under her protection, so that they shall fight with one hand and build with the other. With one hand they shall fight, overthrow, and crush the heretics with their heresies, the schismatics with their schisms, the idolaters with their idolatries. Well, there's so many idolatries out there, you know, race, class, nation, sex, power, wealth, you know.
0: Ideologies
1: of all kinds, right? And the sinners with their impieties. Notice the way he says that.

0: they'll be crushed with their very own things, right?
1: That's right.
0: They will, as it were, the Lord will just assist them to crush themselves, because these things are all destructive of human life, right? Of course, he doesn't want them to be destroyed. He wants to rescue them out of that mess. So on the other hand, they shall build the temple of the true Solomon, the mystical city of God. That is to say, the most holy virgin, called by the holy fathers the temple of Solomon and the city of God. By their words and examples, they shall bend the whole world to true devotion to Mary. This shall bring upon them many enemies, but it shall also bring many victories and much glory for God alone.
1: Yeah, you know, one of the words that really strikes me in the passage that you read begins, it's there in paragraph 47. And you're getting to hear, you know, through Dr. Stackpole's reading, some of the language that St. Louis uses. So you can understand how this is a Baroque language. It's a little foreign to our ears. This is why your commentary is so helpful. But if you go to 47 again, he says, I have said that this would come to pass, particularly at the end of the world, and indeed presently, because the Most High, with His Holy Mother, has to form for Himself great saints, who shall surpass most of the other saints in sanctity, as much as the cedars of Lebanon outgrow the little shrubs. And then he says this, and I believe he's referring to himself, as has been revealed to a holy soul whose life has been, you know, written. So when we look at this, the word, the little wee word that grabs me there is has.
0: Yeah.
1: The Most High and His Holy Mother has to form.
0: Yeah.
1: Has. Now, that why would they have to form? It's because they're going to work through them, because those individuals are going to be the instruments of God.
0: And
1: right?
0: Because of what's coming, right?
1: Yes,
0: he's
1: exactly
0: writing this
1: so.
0: Before the French Revolution and the spread of atheism, and he's writing this before the rise of fascism and communism and radical Islam, and then just the whole degradation of the Western world through consumer materialism and... you know, he's writing before all the waves of that, right?
1: That's right.
0: The spread of abortion, the destruction of the family. He's writing before any of that has happened. He says,
1: right.
0: So the word has to is, you know, we've got to have extra help, right? Or we're not going to make it.
1: Yeah, and it indicates too that these individuals that will be raised up, these holy souls that will be raised up, are essential to God's plan.
0: Right.
1: Not incidental to, but essential to. And that in a certain way, they're going to work and operate through that power that comes through our Lord and through Our Lady, right? By way of the Holy Spirit.
0: And she's the spouse of the Holy Spirit,
1: yeah.
0: Right? And so the Holy Spirit, when we draw near to her, the Holy Spirit works in us in extraordinary ways to keep us close to Christ and make us his true instruments.
1: Yeah. And I love the fact that he talks about the latter days, you know.
0: Yeah.
1: What are the latter days? Well, the latter day, when did they begin? Well, the latter days actually began with the passion, death, resurrection, and ascension of our Lord Jesus Christ.
0: Right.
1: And then
0: the latter days.
1: And it's later now than it was.
0: Yeah. Later
1: it's
0: than later. The latter.
1: Exactly. You know, so it's 2026 at the moment that we're sitting here on the set, years later than that, right? So it's much later now. So things are going to go down before they come up, right?
0: Right.
1: And so we're watching that happen.
0: Yeah, and even the Catechism says that, right? Talk about the church will ultimately face its final pass, right?
1: That's
0: its
1: right.
0: Its final passion before the second coming of Christ. And so we're on that way of the cross already.
1: Yeah. And I think, Robert, you know, just given the day and time in which we're living with the challenges that we're facing, you know, we see little signs of hope. We certainly do see a little.
0: Yeah.
1: And John Paul II prophesied, you know, that there would be a new springtime of Christianity.
0: Yeah.
1: But what is that? I think that time is really going to be that time where the souls are nourished by Our Lady, are taught by Our Lady, find succor in Our Lady, right? So that they can face the final onslaught.
0: Right.
1: So, you know, we don't take any of this lightly. We don't try to read into it, but we do try to read out of it and ask the question, what are you saying to me, God, about me, about this moment and where we are in time? And we've come to, I'll tell you what time we're at now, 45 seconds left to the end of the show.
0: Okay, very good.
1: So we're going to stop this discussion. But I hope you're enjoying it. And really and truly, what I honestly hope is that you're invigorated by it. You know, that you're feeling that holy zeal just coursing through your body right now. And that you want to be one of those ones that is being raised up by our Blessed Mother to face the challenges that are ours, but not to face them without hope, to face them knowing that we have the victory in our Lord Jesus Christ. So let me quickly send you out to EWTN's Religious Catalog to get a copy of the book,

0: Scripture tells us that David beat Goliath with a sling and 5 smooth stones. Rosary looks kind of like that, doesn't it? A rosary is a Catholic devotional prayer, a set of 1 Our Father, followed by 10 Hail Marys. That's called a decade. You do 5 decades, you have your rosary. And with each decade we pray, we meditate on a mystery from Jesus' life, so the prayers we're breathing set the stage for an encounter with the Word of God. Do a quick search online to find what the mysteries of the rosary are. They're different for each day of the week. What I really love about old school Catholic devotionals like this, it's simplicity. I'll be honest, it's not always easy to know how to lead my family in prayer. Rosary, problem solved. You know, every family's a mess in its own special way. Bring God into the mess. Your family's problems might be Goliaths, right? Maybe the solution is as simple as a sling and 5 smooth stones.
1: Mother of mercy and love, Blessed Virgin Mary, I am a poor and unworthy sinner, and I turn to you in confidence and love. You stood by your Son as he hung dying on the cross. Stand also by me, a poor sinner, and by all the priests who are offering Mass today throughout the entire Church. 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

I'm Father Mitch Pacwa, and welcome to Scripture and Tradition. Today, we'll look at St. Paul's indebtedness to Christ and the death he suffered as Paul's means of justification, and also how he wants the Galatians to do the same by giving up their choice for following the precepts of the law and its outward expressions. 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And there you can search for Scripture and Tradition and watch all the past programs. 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So it's 1-205-271-2980. You can also

Also, email a question or comment to scriptureandtradition@ewtn.com. Now, we are continuing on in a Bible study that I wrote. It's called St. Paul on the Power of the Cross. You can get this over at EWTN's religious catalog. It is EWTNRC.com. And if you go there, it is item 84075, 840-75. And if you already have the book, we are starting on page 72. So let's get into that. This is the beginning of Galatians chapter 3. And let's take a look at the text, and then we'll go into it more detail. He starts off, "You foolish Galatians, who has bewitched you? It was before your eyes that Christ Jesus was publicly exhibited as crucified. The only thing I want to learn from you is this. Did you receive the Spirit by doing the works of the law or by believing what you heard? Are you so foolish? Having started with the Spirit, are you now ending with the flesh? Did you experience so much for nothing, if it really was for nothing? Well, then, does God supply you with the Spirit and work miracles among you by your doing the works of the law or by your believing what you heard?" All right, so this is starting out kind of rough. You can see of all of his epistles, he is the most upset with the Galatians of all the communities to whom he wrote. He goes and rebukes and chastises different individuals, sometimes communities, for a few things, but he is not so mad at them as he is at the Galatians, as we see here. He starts off with this, "Oh, foolish Galatians." This is what's known as evocative, you know, when you're calling to somebody, it's like, as if he's crying this out, "You fools!" You know, that he's very, very upset. and he's so frustrated that he sees their foolishness as perhaps being caused by somebody bewitching them. You know, this is very difficult. And these are the people before whom Jesus Christ was publicly portrayed. And the word that he uses there indicates that they had drawn some kind of a picture of Christ crucified. So it's got the Greek root grapho in it. They made some sort of image so that this is, you know, a little bit of a clue that the early Christians had crucifixes in this very early stage. Again, probably about 55 or 56 AD that Paul is writing this. Then, and if they knew that Christ was crucified for them, how would they go for these wrong opinions that came from his opponents? Now, after sort of using a letter to yell at them and call them foolish, he asks a series of five rhetorical questions. Now, he knows the answers to these. When he says, "Let me ask you only this. Did you receive the Spirit by the works of the law or by hearing with faith?" Well, the answer is obviously, they received the Holy Spirit by hearing of faith in Jesus Christ. So that's one thing. "Are you so foolish?" Well, they'll probably not

want to answer yes, but he does. That's for sure. He definitely thinks that they are being so foolish. Having begun with the spirit, are you going to end with the flesh? Remember what the issue at stake is. They were taking on themselves, some teachers had come to them and had convinced them that they needed to be circumcised, even though they were already baptized, and that circumcision was a necessary part of becoming a Christian. So when he says that you're ending with the flesh, he meant that quite literally. And he'll use that a number of times in this epistle, you know, making reference to that. And then, did you experience so many things in vain? And again, they would, I can't help when I'm listening to this, thinking of some of the rhetorical questions my father might ask right before he would discipline me, you know. And in this case, did you experience so many things in vain? Well, no, not really. I didn't mean it. That kind of thing. And does he who supplies the Spirit and works miracles do so by works of the law or by hearing of flesh? He concludes it with the question that came from the beginning. And it's, of course, the Lord does these miracles by their faith. That's what he's looking for. So these five rhetorical questions are meant to hammer home how upset he is and just make it really clear. Again, Mr. Paqua used to do the same thing to his son. So that's what's going on here. I don't think I was the only kid out there who received such rhetorical questions to explain yourself. Now, he goes to the next section where he gives his argument against trying to make yourself righteous by works of the law. Let's read that. That's in Galatians 3, verses 6 to 14. He says, just as Abraham believed God, and it was reckoned to him as righteousness, so you see, those who believe are the descendants of Abraham. And the scripture, foreseeing that God would justify the Gentiles by faith, declared the gospel beforehand to Abraham, saying, all the Gentiles shall be blessed in you. For this reason, those who believe are blessed with Abraham, who believed. All who rely on the works of the law are under a curse. For it is written, cursed is everyone who does not observe and obey all the things written in the book of the law. Now it is evident that no one is justified before God by the law. For the one who is righteous will live by faith. But the law does not rest on faith. On the contrary, whoever does the works of the law will live by them. Christ redeemed us from the curse of the law by becoming a curse for us. For it is written, cursed is everyone who hangs on a tree, in order that in Christ Jesus, the blessing of Abraham might come to the Gentiles, so that we might receive the promise of the Spirit through faith. Okay. Now, a couple things to keep clear. This is sort of a little sidebar point that you should understand. When St. Paul is quoting the Old Testament, he is quoting an already existing Greek translation of the Old Testament. This translation had been begun in the 250s BC. So it's a good 300 years before St. Paul that the books of the Bible were translated. Now, it seems they only translated

the first five books back around the 250s BC. This was done at the request of King Ptolemy II, who was ruling Egypt in Alexandria. He was a Macedonian descent man. His father was from Macedonia. And he was not a native Egyptian. Remember, Alexander the Great had conquered Egypt. And Ptolemy had started a great library, the greatest library of the ancient world. And he wanted a copy of every book in the world to be in his library in Alexandria. And he wanted Alexandria to become the intellectual center of the world. So he asked for Jews to translate their Bible into Greek, and they did. And then over the next 100 years after that, the rest of the Old Testament was translated. So it took a good long time, and that's very important. And it's good to realize that the Septuagint was the Bible of the apostles, not only St. Paul, because we see that the New Testament quotes from the Old Testament 360 times. Of those 300 times, it is using the Septuagint translation. So they're just citing that. Sometimes they're citing it by memory, the way a lot of us do. Sometimes it's by, reading. So a couple times a little loose, but they are definitely quoting. Only about 60 times, especially in the book of Revelation, do we see the New Testament authors doing their own translation. I think also in the Gospel of John, he does some of his own translation too. But they, but for the most part, they use that. Same way that you and I will typically quote the Bible in English. You don't have to retranslate it. It already exists in a variety of translations. So most of us use that. That's what the New Testament writers used. The reason I want to mention that is this means that the Septuagint was the Bible of the early church. That's what they read when they read the Old Testament in the liturgy and when they were preparing the New Testament. And that becomes significant later on because the rabbis from the Pharisee party did not use that. And eventually, somewhere in the second century, they came to decide that there were 39 books in their Old Testament, whereas the Septuagint had 46. And the church has thought that since the apostles used the Septuagint, this is going to be our Old Testament with all 46 books. And you don't see Christians going to the Pharisee canon until the time of Martin Luther. Martin Luther and then John Calvin. And then in the 1627 edition of the King James Bible, they all went to the Pharisee canon. Whereas the Catholics and the Orthodox kept the same canon that the apostles used from the Septuagint. So that's why you see that. And it's good, every so often, some of St. Paul's points might sound a little bit different than the Hebrew text, just because he's using the Septuagint, okay? All right, now, let's take a look at the passage. This passage quotes a lot from the book of Genesis and from Deuteronomy. It has one quote from a prophet, Habakkuk, but the other quotes are all from the first five books of the Bible. Why? Remember,

that he is being criticized by the Jewish Christians that came to Galatia. They said, Paul should have told you, you have to be circumcised. You have to follow the Jewish law. And what Paul is going to do in this passage is use Old Testament texts only from those first five books of the Bible. He cites the Torah, and he uses the Torah for all of his arguments. And in that way, he is undercutting his opposition by using the Torah they claim to be fulfilling and saying, no, you are not fulfilling it. This is the real meaning. So keep that in mind. So a couple ideas that he wants to get at. In chapter 3, verse 6, he quotes Genesis 15, verse 6, where it says, and he, that is Abram, and he believed the Lord, and the Lord reckoned it to him as righteousness. Now, this is, again, from the Septuagint. In Hebrew, it says, he believed the Lord, and it was accounted to him as righteous. It's a passive, but it means that the Lord is the one who accounted it to him. It's a slight difference. But here, Abraham is the great figure of the book of Genesis. He's the father of Israel. And especially in the Pharisee party, they believed that God's grace comes to them from their descent through Abraham. So this was a very important thing. But what is he doing? He's showing that in Genesis 15, Abraham's faith was accounted to him as righteousness. Now here's another element. This word righteousness, in Greek, dikaiosune, this is the same word that is translated as justification. So he believed and God counted it to him as justification. This means that he was justified by faith. And Paul is saying the Lord justified Abraham by his faith in Genesis 15, and that is two chapters before the Lord told Abraham to be circumcised and to circumcise his sons. So that means that justification by faith precedes the commandment to be circumcised as a sign of the covenant with God. And that puts a priority in St. Paul's mind, and he's basing this on Genesis, that the priority is on having faith and receiving God's justification by faith, and that's before circumcision was even mentioned to Abraham. That's why you can be justified without being circumcised. That's Paul's argument here, okay? Now, that's the first step in his argument. It's the first of four. We'll come back after a short break and give you the other three steps, so please stay with us.

Sometimes Christians discern themselves into paralysis. Does God want me to be a priest or get married? Play the piano or violin? Should I date this person or that one? Pepperoni pizza or sausage? St. Augustine saw things more simply. He said, love God and then do what you want. Why? Because if you love God, your heart shall naturally follow what His heart wants for you. God reveals His will through our own heart's longings.

0: for our gifts and talents through the input of others and in ordinary events in our everyday lives. And while it can break through all that and speak in miraculous ways, even Teresa of Avila, who had visions, she said, never go into prayer without spiritual reading. Never presume God's going to act outside the ordinary. I know a priest who wasn't sure which community he should join, Benedictine or Franciscan. He didn't ask for signs. He took out a ruler and he measured which one was closest to his house on the map. He's been a happy Franciscan for decades. God isn't trying to complicate your life. Neither should you.
1: Hi, I'm Dr. Ray Guarendi. Perfect. A couple of years ago, I gave my address to someone. When I was done, she said, perfect. Then I spelled my last name. She said, perfect. I order at a restaurant. After the order's done, server says, perfect. It's the new word. Within a couple of years, it became the proper mode of responding. What's the lesson? If one word can take over a culture style like perfect, how fast can a culture's way of thinking sweep over a culture? How fast can the new morality become perfect? There is really only one perfect to seek. That is God's way of perfect.

Well, I just want to let you know that Father Miguel Maria, the Missionaries of the Eternal Word, is leading a pilgrimage to Sicily, Assisi in Rome, October 10th to 23rd. If you want more information, go to visitationpilgrimages.com or call them 256-347-1475. And then also I'll be leading a pilgrimage of walking in the footsteps of Pope Leo XIV. It'll be a pilgrimage to Peru, Chiclayo, where he used to be bishop, as well as shrines of St. Rose of Lima and St. Martin de Porres. That'll be August 3rd to the 9th. If you want more information, go to the website givetruewater.com. givetruewater.com. All right. So we were going through this passage in St. Paul, letter to the Galatians, chapter 3. And I'd like to take a look at verses 8 to 9 in a little bit more detail, because we see that Paul emphasizes by, again, citing scripture, that having righteousness or justification and receiving God's blessing come from faith. This is something that was done by Abraham in the book of Genesis. Whereas then he will see that he also quotes from Deuteronomy and points out that if you break the law, you get a curse. So let's take a look at that. First of all, he already mentioned that by faith it was accounted to Abraham as justification or righteousness from Genesis 15, verse 6. He now goes on to deal with the blessing that Abraham got by his faith. Again, this is chapter 12 of Genesis, where it says that Abraham believed God, and therefore all the nations of the world would be blessed in him. So that his trust in God, remember, before chapter 12, and before Abraham, then called Abram, before he was called by God, he was practicing paganism. In fact, his name, Avram, means exalted father, probably

referring to the moon god who is called Sin. And his wife Sarai is probably, means princess, probably referring to Ningal, who was the wife of the moon god. And even the name Lot, which means covering, you know, being covered over, hidden, may refer to the covering of darkness in which the moon shines. And there are a couple other names in the family that refer to the moon worship, because they probably worshiped the god of the moon. But the Lord called him, and he believed in the voice of the Lord that called to him, and that he and chose to move away from his hometown, his, with his father, from Ur to Haran. And then when God called him in Haran, in what's now in Syria, he came and followed the Lord so that he could be a blessing to all the family. So blessing comes by his faith. Whereas what we see is that in the law, it says, and this is quoting from Deuteronomy chapter 27, verse 26, "Cursed be anyone who does not uphold the words of this law by observing them, and the people shall say, Amen." So here in Deuteronomy 27, verse 26, we see that if you fail to do all of the laws, you are under a curse. And the, you know, keeping all the laws is very difficult. You know, there's a lot there. So people would be, dealing with that fact. He also cites Habakkuk. I mentioned him. He's one of the prophets. So he's not in the law. He's in the prophets section of the Old Testament. But he quotes Habakkuk 2, verse 4, where Habakkuk says, "The righteous man lives by faith." So the man who is righteous or who has been justified. You can translate those words with either sense. He's by faith. Whereas in Leviticus 18, verse 5, he shows that it's not faith, but doing the precepts of the law. That's what's necessary according to following the law. So this is a very important principle. And he then comes to the fourth step, where talks about how Christ became a curse in order to save us from the curse of the law. Now again, to make this principle, he has to quote from the law. That's key. And here he is citing Deuteronomy chapter 21, verse 23. In that verse it says of a man who's been hung in a tree. All right, so if you've been if you got the death penalty and you were hung on a tree, it says, I quote, "His corpse must not remain all night upon the tree. You shall bury him that same day. For anyone hung on a tree is under God's curse. You must not defile the land that the Lord your God is giving you for possession." So, first principle in that verse is that if you get hung on a tree, you are under God's curse. And of course, the cross is made from wood, so it counted as a tree. And you have to bury the body, this is what the point of the law, because a man hung on a tree is cursed. Remember what happened to David's son Absalom, when his hair got caught in a tree and his uncle stabbed him with a spear in the heart and killed him because he was a rebel against David.

So he was cursed by hanging a tree, but then you have to cut him down from the tree and bury him because you can't leave a cursed man hanging up in the tree. That will pollute the whole country. You have to bury him in

said in the first paragraph of this chapter, that was not Jesus Christ portrayed to you as crucified? What does that mean? Jesus is shown to you. We're not hiding it. We don't run from it. But Jesus was crucified. He was hung on a tree. And for that reason, he became a curse. And that's why St. Paul writes here in verse 13, Christ redeemed us from the curse of the law, that is, the curse that comes from disobeying God's law. So if you break God's law, any of them, you're under a curse. Christ redeems us from that curse because we all fall short of the glory of God, something we'll see him write in Romans 3, that he saves us from the curse of having broken God's laws, from having sinned against God by becoming a curse. That is, when he was crucified, he became a curse to save us from the curse. And this is how the blessing of Abraham will come upon all the Gentiles, that they can receive that promise of the Spirit to be redeemed from the curse by their own faith. Now, first of all, I have to ask, and I thought about this a lot. How is it that by becoming accursed, hanging on a tree, that Jesus saves us from the curse of breaking God's law? A couple things to keep in mind. One, Christ was innocent of any and all charges leveled against him. Remember how they had to bring in false witnesses to the Sanhedrin to accuse him of blasphemy, and they couldn't agree among themselves, and they finally said, tell us, a jury by the living God, are you the Son of God? He says, as you say. So he told the truth about himself, but they took not the false witnesses, because they couldn't agree, they used Jesus' true testimony and considered it blasphemy. And so then they condemned him. Then when they went to Pilate, they didn't say he said he was the Son of God. No, he said he wants to be the king and he'll take Caesar's place. So they changed the charge again. And they basically forced Pilate to have him crucified. And in so doing, he became a man under a curse, even though he had done nothing wrong. So he's innocent, but his crucifixion makes him accursed just by the fact of being crucified and hung in a tree. How does that redeem us from the curse of breaking God's law? I use this analogy. I think it's helpful. Those of you who are older, it's not true anymore, but back in the early 50s, the Jonas Salk vaccine for polio came out. And I hated the idea because I had to get shots. You know, I was a little kid, maybe 4 or 5, and we had to get shots. And most kids don't like to get shots at the doctor. We had to get 3 of them on different days. But what they did is they gave us dead polio. That's what was in there. And they increased the dosage of dead polio. And the dead polio vaccinated you from getting live polio. It protected you from getting the live polio virus. And now they've improved all that and they've changed it, but that was the whole idea of it. Same thing that Louis Pasteur had done with rabies. They give you 7 doses of dead rabies to inoculate you against living rabies. Helps

your body defend yourself. Now, Christ on the cross, who is infinite and who is innocent, becomes a dead curse. His crucifixion means that he's dead. And he is accursed by being hung on a tree while at the same time remaining innocent. And by becoming that dead curse, he inoculates us against the living curse of breaking God's law. And we get that inoculation not by getting a shot, but we get that inoculation by having faith that his death is able to save us from sin. This is Paul's theory. I like to call this the inoculation theory of redemption. That the dead curse of breaking God's law has as its antidote the curse that Christ brought on himself by being hung on a tree. And that saves us from the living curse of breaking God's law so that we don't end up in hell. And just to make sure that Satan cannot say, yeah, but you killed Christ. He died for your sake. You're still guilty. The resurrection of Christ from the dead removes the corpus delicti. There's no evidence of our crime because he's raised from the dead. He's glorified. And in this way, he becomes a permanent one. And one last point I already mentioned, Christ is infinite. And as such, his curse of being crucified is able to save all people. There's no limit to the number of people who can be saved from the living curse of sin by the dead curse of Christ crucified. That there's no limit in time because he's God, and there's no limit of place because he's God. He is everywhere and he is eternal, and he makes that available to us for all eternity. And as St. Paul says, the way to get to this is not by taking on circumcision, which then requires you to obey all the other laws, but rather by faith that Jesus has the power to heal us and inoculate us against the curse of sin. That's Paul's argument. And it's one that we do well to consider from Christ our physician. All right, we'll take a break, come back with your questions and comments, so please stay with us.

0: On this morning, all across the United States, coast to coast and border to border, more than 6,000 Catholic schools will open their doors to teach the truth of the gospel message of Jesus Christ.
1: Good morning. Good morning. Today I offer up a
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4: Mary was found to be with child from whom, of course? Randy? The Holy Spirit.
0: The mission is simple and uncomplicated. To teach what is good, beautiful, honorable, and true. Forming and calling students to be disciples of Christ.
5: Yeah, so he'll say, do you remember the words for the body of Christ? He says, this is my body. Exactly. And then after he says those very special words, he lifts up the body of Christ, right?
0: For morning broadcasts and celebrating Mass, to praying for an end to abortion outside of

0: abortion clinics. It's all about learning how to make a difference in the world. Dedicated teachers communicating Christ.
1: You believe that Jesus,
0: teaching what
1: Jesus
0: it means to lead a life that,
1: he
0: is authentic.
1: So much, he would come into this world to live, love, teach, suffer, and to die for you, because I believe that.
0: Catholic education is all about instilling a vision of life rooted in truth. For in the words of Jesus himself, you will know the truth, and the truth will set you free.
2: Body of Christ.
0: Be strong, be bold, be Catholic.

Welcome back. Now, first, I want to invite you to join me this Wednesday night at 8 p.m. Eastern Time, when I'll sit down with Professor Andrew Swofford to explore C.S. Lewis's insights on faith and the afterlife within a richer Catholic context. We'll also get to a deeper understanding of who Jesus truly was and how he shapes our lives now and in the world to come. So that's going to be a very good one to start off with. So let's start off with an email. This is from Clement, who says, "Dear Father Mitch, how do you interpret the line in the Lord's Prayer that says, 'And lead us not into temptation'?" Well, it's always useful to go back to other parts of sacred scripture and let scripture help you interpret it. And where else do we see this idea of being led into temptation come up? Try Matthew chapter 4, verse 1 and following. Or you can take a look at Luke's Gospel, chapter 3, when our Lord is tempted in the wilderness. But notice how it says there that the Holy Spirit led him into the desert in order to be tempted, right? So check that out yourself. And the idea is this, that Jesus our Lord knew what it was like to be led into temptation. He knew how difficult it was. 40 days of fasting. And then this temptation comes when he's certainly feeling weak. And this is where he understands from the inside what it's like to be led into temptation. And again, I like to use an analogy. This reminds me of military people. The ones who have been in combat are not eager to go back to combat. It's not like, say, oh boy, another fighting war. Let's go in there and we'll do it again. The people who have been in combat know what that's like. And that's why, if you know combat veterans, a lot of times they don't like talking about their experiences, except with other combat veterans who understand where they've been. And we just celebrated Memorial Day, and I'm sure some of you know veterans of other wars who are reluctant. Yes, they won't go around saying, yeah, it was really great. They'll talk to other soldiers because they experience how awful war really is. Only the ones who think that, oh, the war is great and all, they're the ones who've never been in battle. They have a romanticized version. Combat vets.

0: don't. So this is something that's very important to keep in mind. And that's what I would use as the example. Sometimes we'll be led into situations where we have to do battle with evil, but he prays that we don't, because again, as a combat veteran of taking on Satan, he knows how difficult it is. Okay, hope that helps. We have a question from our studio audience. Sir, where are you from?
1: I'm from Des Moines, Iowa.
0: Oh, that's a nice town. I like Des Moines. What is your question?
1: Yes, so the church teaches that Catholics, Muslims, and Jews all worship the same God. Mm-hmm. I was wondering how this could be when they deny the full divinity of our Lord Jesus.
0: Okay. And also in Islam, they certainly didn't, it says in Surah 5, say not three. Some translations mistranslate, say not Trinity. No, it doesn't say the word Trinity. It says say not three. And they think that we mean by the Trinity, God, Jesus, and the Blessed Virgin, Mary. Okay, or as they call her, Mary, Mother of Jesus. Well, hey, that's not what we understand. And you're right, they don't accept the divinity of Christ. And they don't see the role of the Holy Spirit. And that's just a flat out fact. And certainly ancient Israel and modern Israel does not accept the divinity of Christ. But there are other elements that they do accept. That A, there's all three religions that trace themselves back to Abraham believe in one God, which we confess. That's how we start off the creed, right? We believe in one God. Simple. They all three believe God is the one and only creator. All three believe that God is the judge of souls and that he will raise people from the dead at the end of time and judge them either for heaven or for hell. That would be common to the three. What we would say is, yes, and by the way, you obviously Jewish people recognize that it's the same God who revealed himself to Abraham and Moses and David and all the way through. So do Muslims. Muslims believe it's the same God who revealed himself to the prophets, including Jesus. But it's not that they have a different God. We believe that they have a deficient understanding of God, and there'd be a few other points where we disagree with them. So it's not that it's a different God, but it is a different understanding of God, and we would make very clear we believe it is an incomplete understanding of God, but it is the same God. They just don't have the full revelation that we do. Okay. So that would be the difference. All right, there's another email. This one is from Josie. Hi, Father Mitch. Please help me respond to a non-Catholic friend who says that the second part of the Hail Mary is unbiblical and Mary is not holy and she is not our hope. Well, first of all, in the Hail Mary, we don't say that she's our hope. That is in the prayer, Hail Holy Queen. A couple things I would say. First of all, the Bible does say very explicitly in Luke chapter 1, I think it's about verse 41 or so, that it's written there, all generations will call me blessed. Does your friend address her as Blessed Mary? Does he or she address Our Lady as blessed? That's what the Bible says that we must do. And to be blessed, is that going to be something not just distinct, but different from holiness? Are you blessed if you are not holy? Is that what your friend would be trying to say? I hope not. Thirdly, I would ask this. Does your friend believe that the Blessed Virgin, because of her faith, when she said, let it be according to your word, and her staying with Jesus all the way through his first miracle in John chapter 2, and all the way to the cross in John 19, and then being with the apostles at the for Pentecost, and that her faith stayed through. Does your friend believe, therefore, that since she showed faith that stayed and lasted, that she is in heaven? And if that's a big issue. And if he believes that Our Lady is in heaven, would she also not have to be recognized as holy? Because nothing unclean can get to heaven. And finally, if he does accept that she is in heaven, then she is our hope, because all of us hope to be in heaven too. Now, does she make us go to heaven? Does she give us the grace to go to heaven? No, God gives us the grace to go to heaven. But the fact that she is there makes her a hope for us. Just like, you know, how many kids have a hope that they can be on in the NFL or the NBA or something? They have hope to be great professional athletes because they saw Michael Jordan or somebody else in sports, and they said that's their hope to be like that. That's what we're saying about Our Lady. If he doesn't think that she's in heaven, well, we'll just let Jesus explain that to him, or Our Lady can explain it when he gets there. All right, I have another email here. This one is from Dennis. Would it be fair to say Paul chose that tack of focusing on the cross after his lack of success at Athens when he chose to focus on the resurrection? Dennis. Well, it's hard to say. I'm not sure that would be fair, because Paul certainly had a very big focus on the resurrection of Jesus in 1 Corinthians chapter 15. I'm not sure it's the longest, but I think it's the longest chapter in 1 Corinthians. And that longest chapter is all about the resurrection. And so I don't think that would be correct. But he did, you know, shift a bit, not because of the difficulty with preaching the resurrection at Athens, but because he was trying to use ideas from Greek philosophy, and he realized that was not going to work, okay? All right, well, let's see. Let's try one more here from Rick. Dear Father Mitch, I enjoyed your series on the book of the prophet Isaiah. King Cyrus was inspired by the Holy Spirit to release the captive Jews in 538, allowing them to return to their homeland. As a Gentile, do you believe that the soul of King Cyrus was given the opportunity of redemption through Christ's, God's divine mercy? Rick. I would not be surprised if he was among those souls to whom our Lord preached. Remember in 1 Peter chapter 3, verse 18, he went down to the prison. The soul of Jesus, his human soul, went to the prison where all the dead who had died before his crucifixion were, and he preached to them. And I would not be surprised that Cyrus the Persian may well have been one of those people. I don't know, because I wasn't there, but I wouldn't be surprised. So you might have a good point there. All right, but I have another point after we run out of time. So may the Lord bless you and keep you and cause his face to shine.

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May Almighty God bless you, the Father, the Son, and the Holy Spirit. Amen. 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We don't sell commercial time to anybody. 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

0: 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The Catholic News Agency is now EWTN News. 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
2: I'm Veronica Hudo in Washington, D.C. Tonight on EWTN News Nightly, Magnificent Humanity. Pope Leo XIV launches historic social encyclical on AI, debating artificial consciousness and its massive impact on humanity. Next steps, the U.S. strikes southern Iran as the Trump administration weighs its next steps in high-stakes negotiations. Plus, faith on the road. The 2026 Eucharistic pilgrimage kicks off on Pentecost, bringing Christ's healing presence across our nation. These stories and more tonight.
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2: Thank you for being with us on the Feast of St. Philip Neri. Our top story tonight: Pope Leo XIV has published the first encyclical of his papacy, Magnificent Humanity. The document looks at the role of the church and social doctrine in the age of artificial intelligence. EWTN's Javier Romero reports from Rome.
4: In a historic move, Pope Leo personally attended the presentation of Magnifica Humanitas, his first encyclical. It's a document he signed on the symbolic date of May 15th. It was on that day, in 1891, that another Pope Leo, Leo XIII, signed his encyclical Rerum Novarum, in which he called for respect for human dignity in the face of massive technological and industrial changes. Now, the world faces a new challenge, one that poses a different kind of threat to humanity.
5: Artificial intelligence now demands to be disarmed, freed from logics that turn it into an instrument of domination, exclusion, and death. Like nuclear energy, it must be at the service of all and of the common good. Decisions about technology must never be separated from conscience and responsibility.
4: The encyclical calls for greater oversight of artificial intelligence, saying that if left unchecked, the technology can lead to drastic consequences in people's personal and professional lives. For example, AI technology requires source materials like cobalt and nickel, and the supply chains that provide them have been linked to severe abuses like slavery and child labor. It is no coincidence that the co-founder of Anthropic, one of the largest AI technology companies, was present in the Vatican. He acknowledged that

0: And market pressure to remain competitive is intense and could lead to prioritizing efficiency over the individual.
1: Every frontier AI lab, including Anthropic, operates inside a set of incentives and constraints that can sometimes conflict with doing the right thing. The pressure to stay commercially viable and to stay at the frontier of research. Geopolitical pressure and the older, plainer pressures of pride and ambition. We need informed critics who will tell the labs when we are failing. We need moral voices that the incentives cannot bend.
0: The Pope also expressed his concern about the use of artificial intelligence in waging war, from spreading fake news that hinders dialogue to developing systems that kill in such an impersonal way that violence becomes normalized.
2: Well, it's a very, very strong call, isn't it? And it has to do with responsible use. And the Holy Father gives the example of military power, where we have achieved a certain control. And we must do the same with artificial intelligence in its military use as soon as possible.
3: Bellico, lo más pronto posible.
0: Magnifica Humanitas is Pope Leo's wake-up call to a world entering a new and dangerous phase of history where, once again, the winds of war are blowing.
4: Leo XIV's first document was the Apostolic Exhortation, the Laicite, but it was a document that Francis had already begun. This encyclical, Magnifica Humanitas, is a text written entirely by Pope Leo, a document that could be defined as the voice of the world's conscience in the face of the current technological revolution, a call to responsibility and unity that complements the efforts of governments and international institutions to try to prevent excesses or abuse in the use of new tools such as artificial intelligence. In Rome, Javier Romero, EWTN News.
5: Joining us now is Ryan T. Anderson, president of the Ethics and Public Policy Center. Ryan, welcome to the show.
6: Thanks for having me. It's a pleasure to be with you.
5: What are some of the highlights from this important social teaching, and what is Pope Leo warning humanity about in regards to AI?
6: Sure. So the encyclical is really an impressive document. It goes through, you know, 135-year history of Catholic social thought. And so it walks the readers through, you know, first the history, starting with Leo XIII up through Pope Francis, going, you know, pope by pope by pope, what their distinctive teaching was. Then it goes through, you know, the six basic principles of Catholic social thought: the primacy of the common good, subsidiarity, solidarity, the dignity of the human person, the universal destination of earthly goods, and the concept of social justice. Then it turns to reflection on technology, and both the ways in which, you know, human agents have to master technology. We have to be in the driver's seat, not allow ourselves to be shaped by technology, but also a consideration of how every piece of technology itself embodies a certain worldview, a certain anthropology. And so we need to be aware of, you know, how our tools are already priming the pump to shape us and our response to them.
5: Do you think tech companies will listen to these warnings, and how can they work with the Vatican on this pivotal topic?
6: You know, that's to be seen. I think clearly some of the tech companies want to listen. You know, we saw at the actual presentation of the encyclical, there was one of the co-founders of Anthropic spoke. You had a clip of him during your coverage. And so I think it's clear that there are some technologists who are aware that the technology is moving faster than ethical reflection. And they want the Vatican to be speaking into this moment. They want people like you and me and our listeners to be holding them accountable to moral truths. They realize that the technology that they are creating and unleashing is something they don't fully understand themselves. And so the Pope's cautions here are really quite helpful, and hopefully we will see some of the tech leaders listen.
5: So we knew that the encyclical was coming. Have you been surprised by the amount of coverage of Pope Leo's encyclical, and why do you think it has resonated so widely?
6: Not surprised, but pleasantly pleased. And I think this is something unique about the Bishop of Rome, the office of the papacy, is that this is one of the only, if not the only, religious leader who can, you know, release a, what was it, an 80-some page document in the embargoed copy that I had, that the entire world will pause to take a look at. Now, not everyone read the whole thing. Some people were doing AI summaries of an encyclical on AI. But it says something about the

0: office of the Bishop of Rome, it also says something about the moment in which we find ourselves. There is lots of confusion about what it means to be human. And the central core of Leo's encyclical is a reflection of anthropology. It's a reflection on the human person made in the image and likeness of God. And that is a reflection that the world vitally needs right now. And they're hungry for it. They're hungry for someone to teach them the truth about the human person. And that's the first half of the encyclical. Before Leo gets to any questions about technology, artificial intelligence, it's a meditation on human nature and human dignity and human rights and human flourishing. And I'm not at all surprised, but I'm pleasantly pleased that we saw the world pause yesterday to actually take some of this in.
1: As this was unveiled, Publio invited Christopher Ola, co-founder of the AI company Anthropic, to the launch of the encyclical. This was unprecedented. What message do you think it sent?
0: I mean, so I have mixed thoughts on this. On the one hand, I think this shows that the Vatican wants to be engaging, not just with bishops, not just with Catholics in the pews, but with the technologists themselves. The Vatican, you know, this encyclical was addressed to all people of goodwill, and that includes the technologists who are running some of these companies. I'm also somewhat skeptical, or cautious might be a better way of phrasing it. There's always the Baptist and bootleggers phenomenon in which industry will seek certain regulations from government or certain moral backing from a moral leader like the Pope in order to then outdo the competition. And who knows what's going on here? But I'll take it initially as a sign that industry is looking to Rome for moral leadership on this, and Rome is looking to work with industry.
1: Well, we'll certainly continue to watch this. Ryan T. Anderson, thank you so much.
0: Thanks for having me.
1: President Donald Trump says negotiations with Iran are, in his own words, proceeding nicely. But at the same time, the Islamic Republic of Iran is condemning U.S. strikes in southern Iran as a show of bad faith and warns of consequences. The U.S. military described Monday's strikes as defensive, targeting missile launch sites and boats placing mines. Whether the war continues or comes to an end remains unpredictable. We're also learning the president is meeting with his cabinet very soon. White House correspondent Owen Jensen reports. Owen.
2: Veronica, nearly 3 months after the war with Iran started, there is cautious optimism tonight that the war may I emphasize, be nearing its conclusion. Nothing finalized on paper. President Trump warned on social media, has to be a great deal or there'll be no deal at all.
3: As President Donald Trump traveled this morning to Walter Reed for what the White House says are annual preventive medical and dental exams, negotiations with Iran still ongoing regarding its nuclear program. Just a day earlier, President Trump posted on social media, the enriched uranium nuclear dust will either be immediately turned over to the United States to be brought home and destroyed, or, preferably, in conjunction and coordination with the Islamic Republic of Iran, destroyed in place or at another acceptable location, with the Atomic Energy Commission or its equivalent being witness to this process and event. As for the Strait of Hormuz, one of the most crucial waterways on the planet, U.S. Secretary of State Marco Rubio, while traveling overseas, told reporters on his plane, the straits need to be unimpeded and without tolls.
4: The straits have to be open. They're going to be open one way or the other. So they need to be open. What's happening there is unlawful, it's illegal, it's unsustainable for the world, it's unacceptable.
3: As for arriving at a deal, the Secretary of State told reporters there can be disagreements over individual words and sentences. And ultimately, there will either be a good deal or it won't happen.
5: I think our position is well stated. The president had a very important, I think historic call just a couple days ago with a number of leaders from the region. I think there's strong alignment and agreement on what a preliminary draft should look like.
3: In addition, President Trump says any agreement should include several additional countries, among them Saudi Arabia and Pakistan, to join the Abraham Accords, which are aimed at normalizing relations with Israel. Also tonight, multiple reports say on Wednesday, President Trump, with the fate of the Iran deal uncertain, will head to Camp David in Maryland. He will reportedly be joined by his cabinet members.
2: And Veronica, regarding the 79-year-old president's health exam earlier today at Walter Reed, which I alluded to earlier in my report, we're told it lasted about 3 hours. And when it was over, President Trump posted on social media that everything checked out perfectly.

0: specifically. He thanked the physicians and staff there. At the White House, Owen Jensen, EWTN News Nightly.
1: President Trump's emerging deal to end the Iran war is drawing criticism among U.S. lawmakers, including from his own party. Many Republicans favor a harder line against the government in Tehran. They also fear a premature deal could embolden Iran and jeopardize the progress of U.S. military operations. Capitol Hill correspondent Eric Rosales joins us with more congressional reaction. Eric, this is a divisive issue.
2: It certainly is, Veronica. President Trump is trying to fight off Republican opposition. He pressed GOP lawmakers to get behind the agreement he's currently working on, even though details remain very scarce. Supporters, including House Speaker Mike Johnson, maintain that the president has accomplished his chief goal for the war.
3: And his number one condition has been that Iran cannot have a nuclear weapon. We'll take care of the nuclear dust. We'll get the Strait of Hormuz reopened, which will be great for gas prices here and stability around the world. And that's why all the regional allies there and all the regional countries are following U.S. leadership under President Trump.
2: But other Republicans are not as supportive. They warn opposition to any agreement that doesn't fully rein in Iran's nuclear program. Senator Lindsey Graham posted on X, quote, "This combination of Iran being perceived as having the ability to terrorize the Strait in perpetuity and the ability to inflict massive damage to Gulf oil infrastructure is a major shift of the balance of power in the region, and over time will be a nightmare for Israel. Also, it makes one wonder why the war started to begin with, if these perceptions are accurate." Democrats are also skeptical.
4: It looks like Iran will retain more control over those straits. We also know Iran has an even more hardline regime in place now, and we're talking about releasing some of Iran's frozen assets.
5: The president is going to take any deal he is offered because he understands the absolute political toxicity of Americans each and every day paying $1.50 to $2 more for gasoline than they did before this war started.
2: Congressman Mike Lawler said lawmakers shouldn't jump to conclusions.
6: So I think it's imperative before everybody rush to, get to the microphone that they actually understand the terms of the agreement that is being proposed, and specifically with respect to the enriched uranium.
2: Others point out that Congress must be involved.
7: Any agreement with Iran that isn't subject to ratification by Congress is going, I think, going to be doomed to fail, just like the agreement we're trying to replace.
2: It is important to note that any agreement changing Iran's nuclear program would trigger congressional review requirements under the 2015 Iran Nuclear Agreement Review Act. Democrats say that they will continue to press their case to end the war with even more votes on limiting President Trump's war powers when they return next week. So far, all their attempts have failed. At the Capitol, Eric Rosales, EWTN News Nightly.
1: A last-minute location change for a team in the World Cup. Iran is moving its tournament training camp from Arizona to Tijuana, Mexico. U.S. officials refused to allow the Iranian national team to stay overnight on American soil amidst ongoing military tensions. Mexico's President Claudia Sheinbaum says she has no issue hosting the squad. Iran will now cross the border just for match days, which include two in Los Angeles and a third in Seattle. An Israeli airstrike in eastern Lebanon has killed 12 people, according to state media. The strike on the village of Mashahra follows Prime Minister Benjamin Netanyahu's directive for more intensive airstrikes targeting Hezbollah. While Israel's military has not commented on this specific attack, officials confirm additional troops have been deployed to Lebanon. The escalation comes just days before military delegations from both nations are scheduled to meet in Washington for direct talks.
8: Under my direction and that of the Minister of Defense, together with the Chief of Staff, we are deepening our operation in Lebanon. The IDF is operating with large forces on the ground and is seizing controlled areas. We are fortifying the security zone to protect the northern communities. At the same time, we are conducting a huge national effort to promote creative and innovative solutions against explosive drones.
1: Russia has issued a stark warning to foreign nationals and diplomats, urging them to immediately leave the Ukrainian capital of Kyiv. The announcement comes amid escalating tensions and concerns over potential upcoming military actions or strikes targeting the city.

0: International embassies are currently assessing the situation, with several nations already advising their citizens to heed any warnings and to evacuate the area without delay. A devastating rail accident in Belgium has left 4 people dead, including 2 children, and 5 others are seriously injured. Officials say a high-speed train traveling at 75 miles per hour struck a minibus today. Security footage reveals the minibus drove through a closed crossing barrier, leaving the train no time to brake. The driver, an escort, and 2 children died at the scene, while the surviving children remain hospitalized. Local rail traffic has been completely halted. An unprecedented early season of heat wave is smashing records across Western Europe. Experts say the hot temperatures are fueled by a powerful high-pressure heat dome. The UK and France have both recorded their hottest May days in history, with temperatures hitting nearly 95 degrees Fahrenheit in London. The extreme heat has already been linked to at least 7 deaths in France and sparked wildfires in Scotland. Experts warn the intensity of this weather system is linked to human-caused climate change. We have a lot more still to come on EWTN News Nightly. To the polls, Texans cast their vote in a race that could change the state's political landscape for years to come. And the president's redistricting push suffers a setback. We have the details.
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0: Voters head to the polls today for a high-stakes Senate primary runoff election. President Trump backed U.S. Senate hopeful Texas Attorney General Ken Paxton is facing off against incumbent Republican Senator John Cornyn, who was first elected in 2002. Political analysts view the race as a key indicator of current voter sentiment and a gauge of the direction of the Lone Star State's GOP. Federal judges have temporarily blocked Alabama's new congressional district map ruling that the Republican-drawn boundaries intentionally discriminate based on race. The 3-judge panel issued a preliminary injunction today halting the map's use for an upcoming August special primary. The court ordered Alabama to use a map featuring 2 districts with a majority or near majority of black residents. Alabama's Attorney General says the state will immediately appeal the decision to the U.S. Supreme Court. The U.S. Supreme Court, meanwhile, rejected a case that Meta appealed out of Vermont. The Attorney General of Vermont had sued Meta, claiming it violated its consumer protection laws and intentionally addicted youth. Meta Platforms appealed to the Supreme Court to stop the case from proceeding, citing violation of due process. Meta faces thousands of similar cases across the country. Calls continue for a New Jersey immigration detention facility to close following claims that its detainees are on a hunger strike. Protesters continue demonstrations outside Delaney Hall in Newark, clashing with federal agents after trying to stop the transfer of a detainee. The Department of Homeland Security said that rioters obstructed law enforcement from exiting the facility and that ICE has higher detention standards than most U.S. prisons. Senator Andy Kim from New Jersey said he was hit with pepper spray.
3: When you pepper spray a United States senator, you are not working to keep people safe. That's exactly what we're doing in New Jersey, and we can both keep people safe here and make sure they can express their thoughts and values. That, you know, if that's beyond the capabilities of the federal government, that's just another reason that Delaney Hall needs to close.
0: Up next on EWTN News Nightly, Pilgrimage Kickoff, we take you to the start of this year's National Eucharistic Pilgrimage as it sets off across the East Coast.
4: What influences do you follow?
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4: Huh?
5: You're kidding.
4: EWTN? Who can that be?
5: Yeah, explain.
6: Jesus Christ, of course, the greatest influencer of all time. 2,000 years and still going strong.
4: Wow, never thought of it that way.
5: Yeah, makes you think.
6: Who is your influencer?

0: Steve, as a doctor, this argument really burns me up. Abortion is simply a normal part of women's health care and a critical element of women's reproductive health. What's your answer to that?
1: Right. I simply ask, when did lethally injecting a living unborn child or tearing it limb from limb and suctioning it from his mother's womb somehow become health care? We all know exactly what health care is. It's treating the diabetic, it's setting the broken bone, performing open heart surgery. Killing a living unborn child has absolutely nothing to do with health care.
0: You know, really, if your health care kills people on purpose, then you're clearly doing it wrong. And keep in mind that 95% of all abortions are performed on healthy babies of healthy moms. Abortion is not health care.
2: The Holy Father's prayer intention for the month of May is that everyone might have food. Let us pray that everyone, from large producers to small consumers, be committed to avoid wasting food and to ensure that everyone has access to quality food.
3: The National Eucharistic Pilgrimage places Jesus Christ front and center as America approaches the 250th anniversary of its founding. From now until July 4th, all are invited to join the procession as it travels up the East Coast to Philadelphia. Correspondent Mark Irons was at the launch and reports from Fernandina Beach, Florida.
4: Not a bad place to kick off this national pilgrimage here in sunny Florida. And we're at just one of the spots where the Eucharistic procession came through here in Fernandina Beach, Florida. The public witness of faith went from a local Catholic church and came here to the city waterfront. Over the past couple days, we have been following this pilgrimage and hearing from those who watch it go by, including back at the bars and restaurants that line the street in St. Augustine, Florida, where it all started over the weekend.
5: To have a sort of a public witness of faith, is that something you think that's needed in the country?
6: Yes, absolutely. 100%, yeah.
5: Why do you say that?
6: I think maybe people are struggling with their faith, and when they see others out there displaying their faith, it gives them a little confidence to go seek out some growth in their faith.
7: I was surprised that there were so many people of all different age groups also, not just older people maybe in religion, but a lot of, you know, teenagers and stuff like that.
4: St. Augustine was a fitting place to begin this 2026 pilgrimage. The theme is One Nation Under God, and it was on these mission grounds in the city where Franciscan friars first introduced and planted the Catholic faith back in the 1500s, meaning Catholicism in America really began right here with a permanent presence. We spoke with one of the young perpetual pilgrims who will be on this journey all the way up to Philadelphia about this witness of faith as we approach the 250th anniversary of our nation's founding.
8: I feel full of hope. For

0: all that the Lord wants to do in our nation, and all the people that we walk by throughout the route, all the people that get to encounter Jesus in the Eucharist.
1: We will continue our coverage of this national pilgrimage as it makes its way up the East Coast. There are some significant historic stops along the way. We'll have all the coverage. Stay cool. It is hot out here. My cameraman, Jack, had my ice cream cone. Thank you. Stay cool. Keep the faith. Mark Irons, EWTN News Nightly.
2: 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I'm Veronica Dudo. Good night and God bless.
3: The Trappists, a lifestyle of humble contemplation rooted in the timeless gift of silence. 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
1: In recent decades, millions of people have drifted away from Jesus and their Catholic faith. Sadly, many may never find their way back. I'm Tom Peterson, and I believe that God has called me to use my background in media to be a catalyst in the new evangelization. Our organization produces inspiring and creative evangelization messages that have helped lead hundreds of thousands of inactive Catholics, converts, agnostics, and atheists home to Jesus and His Holy Church. Join us as we travel across North America to bring you stories of heartbreak, redemption, and transformation as the Holy Spirit leads His people home. God has an extraordinary plan for each of our lives. He wants us to spend eternity in heaven with Him and bring as many people with us as possible. This is Catholics Come Home. Now, I welcome you to my home to hear their amazing stories. Welcome to Catholics Come Home. In this episode, we'll meet a man who was raised in an evangelical home in Philadelphia. He began using his talents in cinema and storytelling to produce films and content for some of the largest non-denominational churches in America. Due to a broken relationship, our guest suffered a crisis of faith and began seeing the shallowness of Protestant megachurches. Married during COVID, our guest and his bride honeymooned in Rome. And while there, he had a profound revelation from the Holy Spirit while in the Sistine Chapel that eventually led him home to the Catholic Church. Like everyone else in this series, today's guest came home to the Catholic Church by responding to a call of the Holy Spirit. I'd like you to meet Jack DeSalvatore. Jack, welcome to Catholics Come Home and welcome to our show.
2: Thank you, Tom. It's wonderful to see you and meet you.
1: Great for you to be here. We love your testimony and story, but let's start at the beginning. Tell us about your childhood, where you grew up, and what your parents were like, and what faith you were raised in.
2: I was born in Philly.
1: Oh, I like Philadelphia. And were your parents, what faith background were they?
2: I was raised evangelical.
1: Uh-huh.
2: So we went to church all day, it felt like. We would go to church at 8 o'clock in the morning and come home at noon, have Sunday dinner, because I'm Italian, at one, and then get back in the car, drive an hour, and go back to church.
1: Good for them.
2: For the Sunday night service.

0: So you're raised in a holy home.
1: Yes.
0: Faith was a key part of your childhood growing up.
1: Yeah, big part.
0: That's fantastic. What traditions and things do you remember as a child about praying, about God, your relationship with Him, that your parents instilled in you?
1: I had a strong connection.

0: for me, faith was a big part of my identity from an early age. But the flip side to that was I went to a Christian private school church. I was probably bullied all the time.
1: Oh.
0: Like from first grade on.
1: I'm sorry.
0: And no, but it's part of...
1: How did it affect you though?
0: It made faith not as safe as I would have liked it to have been. And it kind of created a seed that kind of would develop over time of doubt. Where when I was raised, not to oversimplify what my parents taught me, but it was kind of like this idea that Christians are good guys and everybody else is bad.
1: But yet at this Christian school, you were bullied.
0: And church, I was being bullied. So it made me kind of like, something's off.
1: Yeah.
0: And it kind of like hit like a breaking point when I was in sixth grade, was in a Bible class, and this girl brought a Bible translation that wasn't acceptable. And the teacher was like, you can't bring that Bible. And up until this point, I was kind of, not, I want to say I was a quiet kid because I was mouthy, but I wouldn't like stand up. But there's just something wrong with that. So I kind of told the teacher, I'm like, what's wrong with it? And he was like, we don't believe in that translation. And it was just a normal translation.
1: Right.
0: And
1: but he didn't explain it well enough to you for you to understand. So you got more confused.
0: And then I started challenging him. And I started quoting Bible verses at him. And he didn't like that.
1: Yeah.
0: And it ended up coming to a head. And I'll never forget this. I was 12 years old. He was like, you're like Thomas Jefferson. Why don't you just cut your Bible up and just read the Bible that you want? I was 12.
1: Wow.
0: And at that point, that's when my faith kind of was like, I don't know if anything makes sense anymore. And as I got older and went through high school, then it really started to split. And I just started to see the hypocrisy in my evangelical background.
1: Yeah.
0: And for me, that kind of made me go, what's up with this?
1: Next, you'll hear what helped Jack convert to the Catholic faith.
0: And I'm in the Sistine Chapel, and I just feel something that I cannot quantify. But all I know deep in my heart is I do not want to leave this room.
2: All my life, I was searching for something that seemed to be just one step away. Perfect soulmate, the ideal job, that big adventure. And just when I thought I found what I was missing, I realized that I was never really fulfilled. Then I discovered what I was searching for was really faith in God and belonging to a church. You can find what you've been searching for too. Come and see at CatholicsComeHome.com.
3: I'd like to present a view of Christian evangelization you might not have heard before. See, if you want to effectively evangelize other people, perhaps you should start thinking of yourself as a mirror. Yes, that's right, a mirror. Those who don't know God, those who have not yet learned of Him and His love, need some kind of introduction, a sort of starting point. That's where the mirror comes in. You and I can become the very best evangelizers by simply being accurate reflections of God. The same Spirit that touched the apostles at Pentecost can embolden us to share our faith with those around us. When people see how faithfully we live our Catholic faith, they will start to understand the God they cannot see by seeing His reflection in us, the people they can see. When others witness the amazing things that come from a life lived faithfully for God, they'll want some of that too. Maybe St. Francis said it best. Preach the gospel at all times, and when necessary, use words.
1: Jack, despite your Christian background, going to Christian school, you saw some inconsistencies, you saw some hypocrisy, you started to doubt and had seeds of doubt, but yet your career took you into working for Protestant megachurches, didn't it?
0: It did, because I love God. And one of the things that even as a child that was on my heart was, I want to get people to understand God in a way that's understandable.
1: That's a good heart.
0: And I went to film school to learn how to do that.
1: Beautiful.
0: And I never thought that I would work for churches. I thought I'd make movies.
1: Yeah.
0: I thought that's where God was going to take me. I had a writing partner that I went to film school with, and we were going to make these Christian action movies. That's what we wanted to do. And it started with the movies. We got to make Book of Ruth, and that wasn't a great movie.
1: It gave you experience, though.
0: It gave me experience, and it gave me credibility.
1: Yeah.
0: And the door opened, and this was such a good night with God. I almost related to the disciples, where my career wasn't going where I wanted it to go. And one night I'm praying, and I'm like, God, you gave me all this talent. You gave me these gifts.
1: And a heart for you.

0: Over the years, we begin to realize how quickly life goes by. For some of us, our journey will end without notice. And when our transition into eternity begins, there won't be a chance for any do-overs. No time to rewind our life. No chance to choose a different ending.
1: Stupid little brain of yours to do any...
0: For the movie of our life can be used to judge us. We will sorrowfully relive the bad times. And joyfully revisit the good. It is then we will fully realize how our unkind thoughts and selfish choices wounded others and led us away from God, our loving Father.
2: You people are lazy.
0: And each time we ignored God's voice,
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5: After going to the Mass and feeling the Holy Spirit draw you like the Sistine Chapel feeling, you knew you had to become Catholic.
6: Yes. And so we went to RCIA, and I didn't know how to do it. So I just thought you'd just go in.
5: Yeah.
6: And then we entered at RCIA, and the RCIA director, who is a wonderful woman named Bernadette, was like, "I need your baptism certificate." And in my mind, I got baptized at 7 in a pool. So I called my parents up, "Can I have my baptism certificate?" And they were like, "Well, which one do you want?"
5: Oh.
6: And then I learned I was baptized Catholic. Never.
5: Unbelievable. Knew. They never told you were baptized Catholic
6: No.
5: as an infant.
6: And that to me made things start to make sense and why I never felt completely connected to the Protestant Church.
5: You were always Catholic, you just didn't know it.
6: I didn't know it. But the weirdest part was going through RCIA, the Eucharist was the final challenge for me. And even in all my work experience, working for the churches, one of the things, if you could ask me, what is the thing that quantifies your faith? Angst. I always felt angst in church. And the pastor, if the Bible verses, because, you know, everything's about the Bible, because they're sola scriptura.
5: Right.
6: The Bible gets twisted, I'm like, I would check out. I would get upset. And there was always an angst when I would be in church. Going through the process, getting to the Eucharist, I was like, okay, I think this is real. I believe this is real. I don't know. And I'm having this, like, tug of war in my heart. We're going through, and I'm like, God, I think, I know, but I'm taking a leap of faith here. And I remember receiving the Eucharist for the first time and sitting back in my pew. It was like a jigsaw puzzle piece fell back into my heart. And all that angst and all that doubt was gone. And what was interesting was I realized the center of the church is Christ.
5: Amen.
6: And we get it every week.
5: And we worship him on the altar, which is different than a Protestant megachurch.
6: Yes. The word is Jesus.
5: Amen.
6: It's not a sermon.
5: And we get the word and the sacraments all together.
6: Right.
5: The way Jesus intended in his church. And God not only put a bow on this for you, because now what do you do for a living?
6: Now I work for the Catholic Church, which was, I will say this, one of the hardest things when I was converting was I have to give up this incredible career. Like, I loved what I did. I loved writing stories. And I'm like, what do I do if I become a Catholic, like, their central office is in Rome, so I won't be able to work for them. I'm not a priest. God will never open that door. And he did.
5: He did.
6: And that's this thing I never expected.
5: And now you work for your parish doing videos, what God called you to do. Isn't it amazing how cool God is, that he can take the dreams he put in your heart and put it all together and bring you home to himself and give you that dream career?
6: Yeah.
5: Jack,

0: We welcome you home to the Catholic
1: Thank
0: Church.
1: Thank you. Thank you. It's amazing.
2: Have you ever felt discouraged by your lack of spiritual progress? Maybe by the fact that you keep repeating the same old sins? In one of my absolute favorite spiritual books, Searching for and Maintaining Peace by Father Jacques Philippe, he talks about the dangers of losing our peace when confronted with our own faults and imperfections, because God acts in our peace of soul. So we only compound our problems when we come face to face with a fault and then become despondent about it. Father Philippe writes, "What is more pleasing to God? Is it when, after experiencing a failure, we are discouraged and tormented, or when we react by saying, 'Lord, I ask your pardon. I have sinned again. This, alas, is what I am capable of doing on my own. But I abandon myself with confidence to your mercy and your pardon. I thank you for not allowing me to sin even more grievously. I abandon myself to you with confidence because I know that one day you will heal me completely. And in the meantime, I ask you that the experience of my misery would cause me to be more humble, more considerate of others, more conscious that I can do nothing by myself, but that I must rely solely on your love and mercy." So this is the place in which we should often find ourselves. If we are used to mistrusting ourselves, but trusting deeply in God, we will not be surprised when we fall, but rather thank God for yet another chance to grow in humility and dependence on Him. We can look forward to the opportunity to say, "Without you, I am nothing," and to pray the words of St. John the Baptist, "He must increase, I must decrease." And let us also remember that God can bring good from anything, even our faults. Father Philippe beautifully reminds us, "He who falls but immediately gets up has not lost much. He who remains sad and defeated loses much more." This week, lift yourself up quickly after your falls, remembering God's incredible mercy and the consoling truth that we need Him every day, every hour, every moment. Visit my website, katiewarner.com, for spiritual book lists, including the books mentioned in these segments, and for more resources to grow in faith, as well as catholicscomehome.org for even more Catholic teaching and book recommendations.
0: 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Epic, The Story of Jesus' Holy Catholic Church, and Santa's Priority, Keeping Christ in Christmas. 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Box 1802, Roswell, Georgia 30077. 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During his youth in Philadelphia, Jack had an immediate connection to the Bible. He was gifted at creating stories to teach the faith. After years of producing media for Protestant megachurches, Jack began feeling that there had to be more, a deeper faith. Answering that heartfelt plea, the Holy Spirit converted Jack's heart while in the Sistine Chapel during his honeymoon. Now, Jack is a faithful Catholic who loves the Eucharist and works for his local parish. Thank you for joining us on this episode of Catholics Come Home. Please keep Jack and the DeSalvatore family in your prayers. Remember to fulfill your role in the new evangelization by helping to love somebody to heaven.

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0: Laudetur Jesus Christus. Praised be Jesus Christ. Welcome to this live broadcast of Pope Leo's weekly Wednesday General Audience from St. Peter's Square. I'm Kelsey Gussie.
1: And I'm Sister Christine Massivo. And we will be providing the English language commentary and translation for this event. From wherever you are joining us, we would like to welcome you to this live broadcast. Some of you may also be joining us through the Vatican News app, Vatican News English YouTube channel, or our Facebook feed. And to all you joining us through all our media partners, AWTN TV, Catholic Faith Network in America, Salt and Light TV, Radio Maria England, Shalom World TV, Amsterdam TV, Catholic TV, and Luminous Radio India, a very special welcome.

this week, the Pope is continuing his catechesis on the documents of the Second Vatican Council. And the focus is on the Constitution Sacrosanctum Concilium, the reform of the liturgy, tradition, and development. So we see the Pope continuing this focus on the documents of Second Vatican Council, a theme that he has continued throughout this catechesis.

during his Wednesday general election last week. Pope Leo XIV reflects on the Vatican's second dogmatic constitution on the sacred liturgy, underscoring that the liturgy sustains this faithful and that every Eucharistic celebration becomes true epiphany of the Church in prayer.

0: Constitution, Sacrosanctum Concilium, the Council Fathers sought not only to undertake a reform of the rites, but to lead the Church to contemplate and deepen that living bond which constitutes and unites her, namely the mystery of Christ. With this in mind, the Holy Father observed, the liturgy touches the very heart of this mystery. It is at once the space, the time, and the context in which the Church receives her very life from Christ.
1: For in the liturgy, he recalled, the work of our redemption is accomplished, which, he reminded, makes us a chosen lineage, a royal priesthood, a holy nation, a people whom God has acquired for himself, as manifested in the threefold renewal, biblical, patristic, and liturgical, that the Church underwent through the course of the 20th century. The mystery in question, he noted, does not designate an obscure reality, but God's salvific plan.

as we hear almost every week, the sounds of music and the local bands or bands that have come from all over Italy, Europe, and the world fill the square, St. Peter's Square, here this morning, greeting Pope Leo as he makes his way through the crowds in his Popemobile, once again greeting the pilgrims, the thousands of pilgrims who have gathered from all over the world to partake in this Wednesday general audience.

0: Assise conciliare era stata riunita, infatti, con lo scopo.
1: The council assembly was gathered, in fact, with the desire to impart an ever-increasing vigor to the Christian life of the faithful, to adapt more suitably to the needs of our own times, those institutions which are subject to change, to foster whatever can promote union among all who believe in Christ, and to strengthen whatever can help to call the whole of mankind into the household of the Church.
0: At
2: that moment in history, there was a strong sense of the need of a renewal of the ritual forms through which, for centuries, the Church had glorified God and sanctified the Christian people. Thanks to the liturgical movement, the conviction had matured later, expressed by St. John Paul II, that a very close and organic bond exists between the renewal of the liturgy and the renewal of the whole life of the Church. The Church not only acts, but also expresses herself in the liturgy, lives by the liturgy, and draws from the liturgy the strength for her life. To encourage the access of the faithful to the richness of the gifts of grace dispensed by the Sacred Scripture, the Constitution Sacrosanctum Concilium thus indicates, with a very effective phrase, the direction to take, that the sound tradition may be retained and yet the way remains open to legitimate process.
0: Papa Benedetto XVI ha colto in questa dichiarazione di intenti il programma di riforma dei padri conciliari.
1: Pope Benedict XVI grasped in this declaration of intent the reform program of the Council Fathers, a balance between the great liturgical tradition of the past and that of the future, noting that tradition and progress are often clumsily opposed, whereas, actually, the two concepts merge. Tradition is a living reality, which therefore includes in itself the principle of development, of progress. It is as if to say that the river of tradition also carries its source in itself and flows towards the outlet. The Council reaffirms the legitimacy of this progress, rooted in authentic tradition, distinguishing within the liturgy immutable elements, divinely instituted from elements subject to change, which not only may, but ought to be changed with the passage of time, if they have suffered from the intrusion of anything out of harmony with the inner nature of the liturgy or have become unsuited to it.
0: Mutamenti di questo genere sono avvenuti costantemente lungo I secoli.
1: Changes of this type have taken place constantly over the centuries in order to enable the faithful to participate fruitfully through ritual actions in the Paschal mystery of Christ, the foundation of the Christian faith. The Church's worship has thus been embodied in the cultural forms of each age and has been able to influence them and even transform them.
0: La liturgia è stata così per secoli un motore.
1: The liturgy has thus been for centuries a driving force for evangelization. Today, this energy must be renewed in continuity with the authentic and living Catholic tradition. That is, in accordance with the dynamic aimed at introducing believers to the fullness of the truth.
0: Si comprende allora.
2: It is therefore understandable why the Council Fathers recommended that the revision of the rites, when the good of the Church genuinely and suddenly requires them, must be carried out, taking care that any new form adopted should in some way grow organically from forms already existing. For the good of the entire Church, every reform must always be preceded by careful theological, historical, and

0: pastoral investigation. The Council Magisterium in this way thus calls for the avoidance of confusion amongst the faithful, discouraging anyone from adding, removing or altering anything in liturgical matters of their own initiative. The progress evoked in the Conciliar Constitution in no way comprises ecclesial communion, rather it seeks to confirm and foster it. I therefore urge all those called to prepare the celebrations of the divine mystery, in particular priests who exercise the ministry of the liturgy presidency, to always uphold that respect for the texts and regulations of the liturgy, which springs from an inner attitude of openness and trust in God, manifesting humility before His greatness and sincere fidelity to ecclesial communion.
1: Davanti alla sua grandezza e fedeltà sincera alla comunione ecclesiale.

On and France. Brothers and sisters, let us invoke the Holy Spirit so that a liturgical renewal, faithful to authentic tradition, may strengthen ecclesial communion and the full participation of the faithful. God bless you.

0: Now we'll hear the Pope's greetings to English-speaking pilgrims.
1: Wish to express to you their sentiments of deep respect and esteem, and to assure you of their prayers for your ministry as the successor of Peter. At the end of the audience, we will sing together the Our Father in Latin. His Holiness will then impart his apostolic blessing, which he extends in a particular way to the members of your families at home. He also intends to bless any religious articles you may have brought for this purpose, and in a special way, his blessing goes to your children, the elderly, and those who are sick.
2: Dear brothers and sisters, in today's reflection on Sacrosanctum Concilium, we consider the liturgy through the lens of tradition and development. Pope Pius XII called the Church a living organism which needs to grow, mature, and adapt to circumstances. Indeed, desiring that Christian life should thrive and grow, the Second Vatican Council recognized it was time to adjust some adaptable elements in the liturgy for the health and vitality of the Church, to fortify and rejuvenate Christians, and to foster unity and evangelize men and women. The Council affirmed that legitimate progress in the liturgy must also preserve sound tradition, and that certain elements of the liturgy cannot change because they are divinely instituted. In a particular way, I encourage everyone to respect the texts and norms of the liturgy with openness, humility, trust in God's greatness, and with sincere fidelity to ecclesial communion. I greet the English-speaking pilgrims and visitors taking part in today's audience. In particular, the groups from England, Ireland, Cameroon, Kenya, Nigeria, India, Pakistan, the Philippines, South Korea, Canada, and the United States of America. May the peace of God guard your minds and your hearts, that you may know the love of Jesus Christ and joyfully share it with others. God bless you.

0: with us. She prays for us and cares for us with maternal love. May the Lord bless you all and always protect you from every evil.
1: And now we will hear the

0: of Mary, Queen of Peace.
1: Rivolgo il mio cordiale benvenuto ai pellegrini di lingua italiana.
2: I extend my cordial welcome to the Italian-speaking pilgrims.
1: In particolare saluto le persone consecrate presenti.
2: In particular, I greet the consecrated persons present at this audience, the religious sisters of the Union of Major Superiors of Italy, the sisters of St. Paul of Chartres, the Capuchin Tertiary Sisters of the Holy Family, the Ursuline Missionaries of the Sacred Heart, and the Marist Brothers. To each of you, I express the wish that you may rekindle the favor of your consecration and give new impetus to the mission of your respective communities. I warmly welcome the seminarians of the Regional Seminary of Puglia, the participants in the Marian Championship Festival of Peoples, of Orte Scalo, and the Confraternity of Blessed Angelo Forci. I encourage all of you to be witnesses of authentic Christian life and of a spirit of solidarity and openness towards others. Finally, I address the young people, the sick, and the newlyweds. May your pilgrimage to Rome, and especially to the tombs of the apostles, strengthen your faith in Christ. May he be the light and the way of your lives. My blessings to all of you.
0: And now we join the Holy Father in singing the Our Father in Latin.

0: This is the end of our live broadcast of Popleo's weekly Wednesday general audience from St. Peter's Square. To look back at this or any other event, please visit the Vatican News website, Facebook, Instagram, X, and YouTube accounts. I am Sister Christine Massivo.
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1: Family, a prayer that we pray together is a powerful prayer. So please pray together with me our EWTN family prayer. Today we pray for our nation. Most Holy Trinity, Father, Son, and Holy Spirit, we love you. We thank you for our nation and the many blessings we enjoy in our earthly homeland. Protect us from those who plot evil against our country and use us to build a civilization of love. Let obedience to your commandments be our way of life, so that we may have peace throughout our land, in our cities, our homes, and in our hearts. Lead us all to our lasting homeland of heaven, through Christ our Lord. Amen.
2: Behold the Lamb of God, who takes away the sins of the world. Take this, all of you, and eat of it, for this is my body, which will be given up for you. Take this, all of you, and drink from it, for this is the chalice of my blood,

0: In the name of the Father, and of the Son, and of the Holy Spirit.
1: Amen.
0: The grace of our Lord Jesus Christ, the love of God, and the communion of the Holy Spirit be with you all. Brethren, let us acknowledge our sins and so prepare ourselves to celebrate the sacred mysteries. I confess to Almighty God and to you, my brothers and sisters, that I have grieved sin in my thoughts and in my words, in what I have done and what I have failed to do, through my most grievous fault. Therefore, I ask the blessed

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May Almighty God have mercy on us, forgive us our sins, and bring us to everlasting life. Amen.

0: Let us pray. Grant us, O Lord, we pray, that the course of our world may be directed by your peaceful rule, and that your church may rejoice untroubled in her devotion. Through our Lord Jesus Christ, your Son, who lives and reigns with you in the unity of the Holy Spirit, God, forever and ever. Amen.
1: A reading from the first letter of St. Peter. Beloved, realize that you were ransomed from your futile conduct, handed on by your ancestors, not with perishable things like silver or gold, but with the precious blood of Christ, as of a spotless, unblemished lamb. He was known before the foundation of the world, but revealed in the final time for you, who through him believe in God, who raised him from the dead and gave him glory, so that your faith and hope are in God. Since you have purified yourselves by obedience to the truth for sincere brotherly love, love one another intensely from a pure heart. You have been born anew, not from perishable, but from imperishable seed, through the living and abiding word of God. For all flesh is like grass, and all its glory like the flower of the field. The grass withers, and the flower wilts. But the word of the Lord remains forever. This is the word that has been proclaimed to you. Verbum Domini.
2: Deo gratias.
1: Praise the Lord, Jerusalem.
2: Praise the Lord, Jerusalem.
1: Glorify the Lord, O Jerusalem. Praise your God, O Zion, for he has strengthened the bars of your gates. He has blessed your children within you.
2: Praise the Lord.
1: He has granted peace in your borders. With the best of wheat, he fills you. He sends forth his command to the earth. Swiftly runs his word.
2: Praise the Lord, Jerusalem.
1: He has proclaimed his word to Jacob, his statutes and his ordinances to Israel. He has not done thus for any other nation. His ordinances he has not made known to them. Alleluia.
2: Praise.

The disciples were on the way, going up to Jerusalem, and Jesus went ahead of them. They were amazed, and those who followed were afraid. Taking the 12 aside again, he began to tell them what was going to happen to him. "Behold, we are going up to Jerusalem, and the Son of Man will be handed over to the chief priests and the scribes, and they will condemn him to death and hand him over to the Gentiles, who will mock him, spit upon him, scourge him, and put him to death. But after 3 days, he will rise." Then James and John, the sons of Zebedee, came to Jesus and said to him, "Teacher, we want you to do for us whatever we ask of you." He replied, "What do you wish me to do for you?" They answered him, "Grant that in your glory we may sit, one at your right and the other at your left." Jesus said to them, "You do not know what you are asking. Can you drink the chalice that I drink, or be baptized with the baptism with which I am baptized?" They said to him, "We can." Jesus said to them, "The chalice that I drink, you will drink, and with the baptism with which I am baptized, you will be baptized. But to sit at my right or at my left is not mine to give, but is for those for whom it has been prepared." When they heard this, they became indignant at James and John. Jesus summoned them and said to them, "You know that those who are recognized as ruler over the Gentiles lord it over them, and their great ones make their authority over them felt. But it shall not be so among you. Rather, whoever wishes to be great among you will be your servant. Whoever wishes to be first among you will be the slave of all. For the Son of Man did not come to be served, but to serve, and to give his life as a ransom for many."

All of us by now have heard of the recent encyclical by Pope Leo XIV. And there, the Holy Father reminds us of all the goods of technology and how it could be used to work for the common good of humanity. At the same time, he warns that these new technology, artificial intelligence, namely, can be used to dehumanize a person. No, to, of course, bring people down. No, to have those who are creators of this

technology, become lords over people, become greedy. And today, however, we hear the words of Jesus, and Jesus informs us what true power and authority are all about. He says it very simply. I did not come to be served. I came to serve and to give my life as a ransom for many. So Jesus tells us right away that what we've been given by God, our intelligence, our skills, our means of living, whether it's technology or whatever, we are to use this to serve one another and the love that Jesus has shown us. So, in this gospel reading, we have James and John, two brothers, and they had seen Jesus do miracles. They were astonished at his teachings, and they marveled how he had power over nature. And here they are, who are just listening to how Jesus was going to give up his life, that he'd be handed over, that he'd be tortured, crucified, and die. Then, of course, be raised on the third day. So they look to him and says, Lord, we want you to do whatever we want. And Jesus says, what do you want me to do? He knows what they're thinking. He says, well, we want to sit, one of us at your right and one of us at your left in your kingdom. You see, right there, they are already thinking in terms of worldly power and authority. See, they weren't thinking as Jesus thinks, to love, to serve, to build up humanity. See, they had been got a little caught up in the marvels and the sensations of things. And then you think about these two guys, these two disciples who, at one point, you know, when somebody wasn't doing what they were doing, they told Jesus if they could rain down fire from heaven on them. Of course, Jesus exhorts them, tells them that, no, whoever is not against me is for me. No, he gives them that lesson there. So Jesus then, after they make this request, he informs them of his purpose here and of what their purpose is. He says, of course, he's called them to be his own. He says, can you drink the chalice which I drink? And this is a chalice of suffering, the chalice of love, the chalice that will be poured out for all, the chalice that will be emptied for love of us in order to save us. Are you willing to be baptized with the baptism I am baptized? They says, oh, yes, yes, we are. To be baptized with the baptism of Jesus is to do what Jesus does and to live fully the mysteries of his life. And they says, okay, we can take this on. And, of course, as we know, they do after Pentecost, and then we know and how their lives ended. So the Lord, in looking deeper at his example, he tells us, of course, of how we are to love and serve him, but not only informing us, but showing us. Yes, he says, I did not come to be served, but to serve and to give my life as a ransom for many. We see we see throughout his life, him giving himself in the face of opposition, in the middle of constantly being scrutinized and questioned, being accused of things, he is doing the will of the Father, coming to serve, serving humanity, forgiving sins, bringing about healing.

preaching, proclaiming the kingdom of God. This is how he's serving. And in all of this, you know, Jesus, who's, of course, fully God, but yet man, fully man, the divine person. But he knows humanity because he's human himself. He, of course, experiences temptation. He knows human emotions. He's passed through darkness. He knows what fear feels like. So he's aware of our humanity. And what we see in him is we see in him, as it is reminded to us in this encyclical by the Holy Father, is that he shows us what it is to truly be human, and that we find our humanity and the call and the fullness of our humanity in Jesus Christ, in the example he sets before us, in how he lives morally and ethically, and how what is given to him by the Father, he pours out for love of us. And St. Peter goes on to speak on this a little more. He tells us that in the example of Jesus, that Jesus did not come and win our salvation by things that are perishable, silver or gold. He says it was by the shedding of his precious blood. And it is through the shedding of that precious blood that we have eternal life, and that we come to share in the life of Jesus Christ through the power of his grace. There our sins are forgiven. There is where we receive the grace to be conformed to Jesus Christ. And that is what we all need to be aware of, because this is our call, to live and to love as Jesus does. However, there is much temptation out there. Power feels good, even dominance. And God has given us many gifts. He's given us intelligence. But yet, everything that we've been given is to be used to serve humanity. Yeah, it's great that we use our intelligence to be educated, to learn, to grow, to develop things, to invent things. But how are we using this? Is it for our own power? Is it for our own ego and greed? Is it to store up treasure after treasure? Jesus calls us to use everything we have for the good of humanity, human good, the common good. That is what we see in the example of him. What he's been given to by the Father, he gives and pours out for us. This is the example we are to follow, that of Jesus Christ. And so now we look to the Lord Jesus. We just celebrated Pentecost. And in the coming of the Holy Spirit, the baptism we have received, the graces of the sacrament, you know, this is God's grace that has empowered us to go out and live for Jesus and to live like Jesus. And so in this time, if we've been clouded or distracted, or we've been consumed by our own selves, our own ego, a desire to dominate, a desire to use our power and gifts for only ourselves and for selfish purposes, now it's time to come to Jesus. Because in Jesus is where we find our true happiness, true peace. Because in following him and imitating him, we are living the way God designed us to live. And when we are living the way God has made us to live, then we are happy. We are happy. Then we have peace, even though we may suffer, even though there may be chaos all around us. We have the grace, we have God dwelling within us. And then nothing can stop us. That is what true happiness is.

living for Jesus, living like Jesus. And so today we ask for the grace of the Lord that we may follow this example of Jesus, calling upon the Holy Spirit to move us in ways so that we can say with Jesus, I did not come to be served. I came to serve and to give my life as a ransom for many. God bless you all.

0: God is full of love for all who call upon him. Let us offer our petitions in firm confidence, knowing that no plea will go unheard.
1: That our Holy Father and his fellow bishops and priests may instruct the people of God with sincerity and truth, we pray to the Lord.
2: Lord, hear our prayer.
1: For understanding and collaboration between nations, families, and individuals, we pray to the Lord.
2: Lord, hear our prayer.
1: That the sick and suffering may turn to Our Lady, Health of the Sick, who intercedes for them to her Son, we pray to the Lord.
2: Lord, hear our prayer.
1: For all who have died, that through the passion and death of Christ Jesus, they may be granted the remission of all their sins and share in eternal life, we pray to the Lord.
2: Lord, hear our prayer.
0: Lord God, strength of those who hope in you, support us in our prayer. Because we are weak and can do nothing without you, give us always the help of your grace, so that in fulfilling your commandments, we may please you in all we desire and do. We make our prayer through Christ our Lord.
2: Amen.

0: prayers may be acceptable to God, the Almighty Father.
1: May the Lord accept the sacrifice at your hands for the praise and glory of his name, for our good and good of all his holy church.
0: O God, who provide gifts to be offered to your name and count our oblations as signs of our desire to serve you with devotion, we ask of your mercy that what you grant as the source of merit may also help us to attain merit's reward. Through Christ our Lord.
1: Amen.
0: The Lord be with you.
1: And with your spirit.
0: Lift up your hearts.
1: Lift them up to the Lord.
0: Let us give thanks to the Lord our God.
1: It is
0: truly right and just, our duty and our salvation, always and everywhere to give you thanks, Lord, Holy Father, Almighty and Eternal God. For just as through your beloved Son you created the human race, so also through him with great goodness you formed it anew. And so it is right that all your creatures serve you, all the redeemed praise you, and all your saints with one heart bless you. Therefore we too extol you with all the angels, as in joyful celebration we acclaim you.

You are indeed holy, O Lord, and all you have created rightly gives you praise. For through your Son, our Lord Jesus Christ, by the power and working of the Holy Spirit, you give life to all things and make them holy. And you never cease to gather a people to yourself, so that from the rising of the sun to its setting, a pure sacrifice may be offered to your name. Therefore, O Lord, we humbly implore you, by the same Spirit, graciously make holy these gifts we have brought to you for consecration, that they may become the body and blood of your Son, our Lord Jesus Christ, at whose command we celebrate these mysteries. For on the night he was betrayed, he himself took bread, and giving you thanks, he said the blessing, broke the bread, and gave it to his disciples, saying, "Take this, all of you, and eat of it, for this is my body, which will be given up for you."

In a similar way, when supper was ended, he took the chalice, and giving you thanks, he said the blessing and gave the chalice to his disciples, saying, "Take this, all of you, and drink from it. For this is the chalice of my blood, the blood of the new and eternal covenant, which will be poured out for you and for many for the forgiveness of sins. Do this in memory of me."

Therefore, O Lord, as we celebrate the memorial of the saving passion of your Son, his wondrous resurrection and ascension into heaven, and as we look forward to his second coming, we offer you in thanksgiving this holy and living sacrifice. Look, we pray, upon the oblation of your church, and recognizing the sacrificial victim by whose death you will to reconcile us to yourself. Grant that we who are nourished by the body and blood of your Son, and filled with his Holy Spirit, may become one body, one spirit in Christ. May you make of us an eternal offering to you, so that we may obtain an inheritance with your elect, especially with the most blessed Virgin Mary, Mother of God, with blessed Joseph, her spouse, with your blessed apostles and glorious martyrs, with Saint Francis and with all the saints on whose constant intercession in your presence we rely for unfailing help. May the sacrifice of our reconciliation, we pray, O Lord, advance the peace and salvation of all the world. Be pleased to confirm in faith and charity your pilgrim church on earth with your servant Leo, our Pope, and Stephen, our Bishop, the older bishops, all the clergy, and the entire people you have gained for your own. Listen graciously to the prayers of this family whom you have summoned before you. In your compassion, O merciful Father, gather to yourself all your children scattered throughout the world. To our departed brothers and sisters and to all who are pleasing to you at their passing from this life, give kind admittance to your kingdom. There we hope to enjoy forever the fullness of your glory. Through Christ our Lord, through whom you bestow on the world all that is good.

0: At the Savior's command, informed by divine teaching, we dare to say, Our Father, who art in heaven, hallowed be thy name. Thy kingdom come, thy will be done, on earth as it is in heaven. Give us this day our daily bread, and forgive us our trespasses, as we forgive those who trespass against us. And lead us not into temptation, but deliver us from evil. Deliver us, Lord, we pray, from every evil. Graciously grant peace in our days, that by the help of your mercy we may be always free from sin and safe from all distress, as we await the blessed hope and the coming of our Savior, Jesus Christ. For the kingdom, the power, and the glory are yours, and forever. Lord Jesus Christ, who said to your apostles, Peace I leave you, my peace I give you, look not on our sins, but on the faith of your church, and graciously grant her peace and unity in accordance with your will, who live and reign forever and ever.
1: Amen.
0: The peace of the Lord be with you always.
1: Amen.

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Lord, I am not worthy that you should enter into my room, but only say the word, and my soul shall be healed.

For those who cannot now receive Jesus in the Blessed Sacrament, we offer the following prayer. O Jesus, since I cannot now receive Thee under the sacramental veil, I beseech Thee with a heart full of love and longing to come spiritually into my soul, through the Immaculate Heart of Thy Most Holy Mother, and abide with me forever, Thee in me, and I in Thee, in time and in eternity, in Mary. Amen.

0: Let us pray. Nourished by your saving gifts, we beseech your mercy, Lord, that by this same sacrament with which you feed us in the present age, you may make us partakers of life eternal. Through Christ our Lord.
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0: May Almighty God bless you, the Father, and the Son, and the Holy Spirit.
1: Amen.
0: Go in peace, glorifying the Lord by your life. Thanks be to God.

defend us in battle. Be our protection against the wickedness and snares of the devil. May God rebuke him, we humbly pray. And do thou, O Prince of the heavenly hosts, by the power of God, cast into hell Satan and all the evil spirits who prowl about the world seeking their own souls. Amen.

Prayer for vocations. God our Father, who wills that all men be saved and come to the knowledge of your truth, we beg you to send laborers into your harvest and grant them grace to speak your word with all boldness, so that your word may spread and be glorified, and all nations may know you, the only God, and him whom you have sent, Jesus Christ, your Son, our Lord. Amen. Our Lady, Queen of the Americas, Mary, Mother of the Franciscan Missionaries of the Eternal Word, pray for us.

St. John Vianney was born on May 8th, 1786 in France and was baptized the same day. He grew up Catholic and persevered through seminary despite his academic difficulties. He became a parish priest in a small town named Ars and established La Providence, a home for girls. He was deeply devoted to the conversion of people in this small town and often spent up to 16 hours a day hearing confessions. He died in 1859 and was canonized on May 31st, 1925. He's the patron saint of parish priests. He said, "If you pray and love, that is where a man's happiness lies." St. John Vianney, pray for us.

You see that a man is justified by works, and not by faith alone. For as the body, apart from the spirit, is dead, so faith, apart from works, is dead. James chapter 2, verses 24 and 26.

O God, come to my aid. O Lord, make haste to help me. Glory be to the Father, and to the Son, and to the Holy Spirit, as it was in the beginning, is now, and ever shall be, world without end. Amen. The First Salutation. Through the intercession of Saint Michael and the celestial choir of seraphim, may it please God to make us worthy to receive into our hearts the fire of his perfect charity. Amen. Our Father who art in heaven, hallowed be thy name. Thy kingdom come, thy will be done on earth as it is in heaven. Give us this day our daily bread, and forgive us our trespasses, as we forgive those who trespass against us. And lead us not into temptation, but deliver us from evil. Amen. Hail Mary, full of grace, the Lord is with thee. Blessed art thou amongst women, and blessed is the fruit of thy womb, Jesus. Holy Mary, Mother of God, pray for us sinners now and at the hour of our death. Amen. Hail Mary, full of grace, the Lord is with thee. Blessed art thou among women, and blessed is the fruit of thy womb, Jesus. Holy Mary, Mother of God, pray for us sinners now and at the hour of our death. Amen. Hail Mary, full of grace, the Lord is with thee. Blessed art thou among women, and blessed is the fruit of thy womb, Jesus. Holy Mary, Mother of God, pray for us sinners now and at the hour of our death. Amen. The Second Salutation. Through the intercession of Saint Michael and the celestial choir of cherubim, may God grant us the grace to abandon the ways of sin and follow the path of Christian perfection. Amen. Our Father, who art in heaven, hallowed be thy name. Thy kingdom come, thy will be done, on earth as it is in heaven. Give us this day our daily bread, and forgive us our trespasses, as we forgive those that trespass against us. And lead us not into temptation, but deliver us from evil. Amen. Hail Mary, full of grace, the Lord is with thee. Blessed art thou amongst women, and blessed

Blessed is the fruit of thy womb, Jesus. Holy Mary, Mother of God, pray for us sinners, now and at the hour of our death. Amen. Hail Mary, full of grace, the Lord is with thee. Blessed art thou among women, and blessed is the fruit of thy womb, Jesus. Holy Mary, Mother of God, pray for us sinners now and at the hour of our death. Amen. Hail Mary, full of grace, the Lord is with thee. Blessed art thou amongst women, and blessed is the fruit of thy womb, Jesus. Holy Mary, Mother of God, pray for us sinners now and at the hour of our death. Amen. The third salutation. Through the intercession of Saint Michael and the celestial choir of thrones, may it please God to infuse into our hearts a true and earnest spirit of humility. Amen. Our Father, who art in heaven, hallowed be thy name. Thy kingdom come, thy will be done on earth as it is in heaven. Give us this day our daily bread, and forgive us our trespasses as we forgive those who trespass against us. And lead us not into temptation, but deliver us from evil. Amen. Hail Mary, full of grace, the Lord is with thee. Blessed art thou amongst women, and blessed is the fruit of thy womb, Jesus. Holy Mary, Mother of God, pray for us sinners, now and at the hour of our death. Amen. Hail Mary, full of grace, the Lord is with thee. Blessed art thou among women, and blessed is the fruit of thy womb, Jesus. Holy Mary, Mother of God, pray for us sinners now and at the hour of our death. Amen. Hail Mary, full of grace, the Lord is with thee. Blessed art thou amongst women, and blessed is the fruit of thy womb, Jesus. Holy Mary, Mother of God, pray for us sinners now and at the hour of our death. Amen. The fourth salutation. Through the intercession of Saint Michael and the celestial choir of dominations, may it please God to grant us the grace to have dominion over our senses and to correct our depraved passion. Amen. Our Father, who art in heaven, hallowed be thy name. Thy kingdom come, thy will be done on earth as it is in heaven. Give us this day our daily bread, and forgive us our trespasses as we forgive those who trespass against us. And lead us not into temptation, but deliver us from evil. Amen. Hail Mary, full of grace, the Lord is with thee. Blessed art thou amongst women, and blessed is the fruit of thy womb, Jesus. Holy Mary, Mother of God, pray for us sinners now and at the hour of our death. Amen. Hail Mary, full of grace, the Lord is with thee. Blessed art thou among women, and blessed is the fruit of thy womb, Jesus. Holy Mary, Mother of God, pray for us sinners, now and at the hour of our death. Amen. Hail Mary, full of grace, the Lord is with thee.
breath.

art thou among women, and blessed is the fruit of thy womb, Jesus. Holy Mary, Mother of God, pray for us sinners now and at the hour of our death. Amen. The fifth salutation. Through the intercession of Saint Michael and the celestial choir of virtues, may our Lord keep us from falling into temptation and deliver us from evil. Amen. Our Father, who art in heaven, hallowed be thy name. Thy kingdom come, thy will be done on earth as it is in heaven. Give us this day our daily bread, and forgive us our trespasses as we forgive those who trespass against us. And lead us not into temptation, but deliver us from evil. Amen. Hail Mary, full of grace, the Lord is with thee. Blessed art thou amongst women, and blessed is the fruit of thy womb, Jesus. Holy Mary, Mother of God, pray for us sinners now and at the hour of our death. Amen. Hail Mary, full of grace, the Lord is with thee. Blessed art thou among women, and blessed is the fruit of thy womb, Jesus. Holy Mary, Mother of God, pray for us sinners now and at the hour of our death. Amen. Hail Mary, full of grace, the Lord is with thee. Blessed art thou among women, and blessed is the fruit of thy womb, Jesus. Holy Mary, Mother of God, pray for us sinners now and at the hour of our death. Amen. The sixth salutation. Through the intercession of Saint Michael and the celestial choir of powers, may God vouchsafe to keep our souls from the wiles and the temptations of the devil. Amen. Our Father, who art in heaven, hallowed be thy name. Thy kingdom come, thy will be done on earth as it is in heaven. Give us this day our daily bread, and forgive us our trespasses as we forgive those who trespass against us. And lead us not into temptation, but deliver us from evil. Amen. Hail Mary, full of grace, the Lord is with thee. Blessed art thou amongst women, and blessed is the fruit of thy womb, Jesus. Holy Mary, Mother of God, pray for us sinners, now and at the hour of our death. Amen. Hail Mary, full of grace, the Lord is with thee. Blessed art thou amongst women, and blessed is the fruit of thy womb, Jesus. Holy Mary, Mother of God, pray for us sinners, now and at the hour of our death. Amen. Hail Mary, full of grace, the Lord is with thee. Blessed art thou amongst women, and blessed is the fruit of thy womb, Jesus. Holy Mary, Mother of God, pray for us sinners, now and at the hour of our death. Amen. The seventh salutation. Through the intercession of Saint Michael and the celestial choir of principalities, may it please God to fill our hearts with the spirit of true and hearty obedience. Amen. Our Father, who art in heaven, hallowed be thy name.

Thy kingdom come, thy will be done on earth as it is in heaven. Give us this day our daily bread, and forgive us our trespasses as we forgive those who trespass against us. And lead us not into temptation, but deliver us from evil. Amen. Hail Mary, full of grace, the Lord is with thee. Blessed art thou amongst women, and blessed is the fruit of thy womb, Jesus. Holy Mary, Mother of God, pray for us sinners, now and at the hour of our death. Amen. Hail Mary, full of grace, the Lord is with thee. Blessed art thou amongst women, and blessed is the fruit of thy womb, Jesus. Holy Mary, Mother of God, pray for us sinners, now and at the hour of our death. Amen. Hail Mary, full of grace, the Lord is with thee. Blessed art thou amongst women, and blessed is the fruit of thy womb, Jesus. Holy Mary, Mother of God, pray for us sinners, now and at the hour of our death. Amen. The Eighth Salutation. Through the intercession of Saint Michael and the celestial choir of archangels, may it please God to grant us the grace of perseverance in the faith and in all good works, that we may thereby be enabled to attain unto the glory of paradise. Amen. Our Father who art in heaven, hallowed be thy name. Thy kingdom come, thy will be done on earth as it is in heaven. Give us this day our daily bread, and forgive us our trespasses as we forgive those who trespass against us. And lead us not into temptation, but deliver us from evil. Amen. Hail Mary, full of grace, the Lord is with thee. Blessed art thou among women, and blessed is the fruit of thy womb, Jesus. Holy Mary, Mother of God, pray for us sinners now and at the hour of our death. Amen. Hail Mary, full of grace, the Lord is with thee. Blessed art thou amongst women, and blessed is the fruit of thy womb, Jesus. Holy Mary, Mother of God, pray for us sinners, now and at the hour of our death. Amen. Hail Mary, full of grace, the Lord is with thee. Blessed art thou amongst women, and blessed is the fruit of thy womb, Jesus. Holy Mary, Mother of God, pray for us sinners, now and at the hour of our death. Amen. The Ninth Salutation. Through the intercession of Saint Michael and the celestial choir of angels, may God vouchsafe to grant that they may protect us during life, and after death may lead us into the everlasting glory of heaven. Amen. Our Father, who art in heaven, hallowed be thy name. Thy kingdom come, thy will be done on earth as it is in heaven. Give us this day our daily bread, and forgive us our trespasses as we forgive those who trespass against us. And lead us not into temptation, but deliver

Deliver us from evil. Amen. Hail Mary, full of grace, the Lord is with thee. Blessed art thou among women, and blessed is the fruit of thy womb, Jesus. Holy Mary, Mother of God, pray for us sinners, now and at the hour of our death. Amen. Hail Mary, full of grace, the Lord is with thee. Blessed art thou amongst women, and blessed is the fruit of thy womb, Jesus. Holy Mary, Mother of God, pray for us sinners, now and at the hour of our death. Amen. Hail Mary, full of grace, the Lord is with thee. Blessed art thou amongst women, and blessed is the fruit of thy womb, Jesus. Holy Mary, Mother of God, pray for us sinners now and at the hour of our death. Amen. In honor of Saint Michael. Our Father, who art in heaven, hallowed be thy name. Thy kingdom come, thy will be done on earth as it is in heaven. Give us this day our daily bread, and forgive us our trespasses, as we forgive those who trespass against us. And lead us not into temptation, but deliver us from evil. Amen. In honor of Saint Gabriel. Our Father, who art in heaven, hallowed be thy name. Thy kingdom come, thy will be done on earth as it is in heaven. Give us this day our daily bread, and forgive us our trespasses as we forgive those who trespass against us. And lead us not into temptation, but deliver us from evil. Amen. In honor of Saint Raphael. Our Father, who art in heaven, hallowed be thy name. Thy kingdom come, thy will be done on earth as it is in heaven. Give us this day our daily bread, and forgive us our trespasses, as we forgive those who trespass against us. And lead us not into temptation, but deliver us from evil. Amen. In honor of our own guardian angel. Our Father, who art in heaven, hallowed be thy name. Thy kingdom come, thy will be done, on earth as it is in heaven. Give us this day our daily bread, and forgive us our trespasses, as we forgive those who trespass against us. And lead us not into temptation, but deliver us from evil. Amen. Saint Michael, glorious prince, chief and champion of the heavenly hosts, guardian of the souls of men, conqueror of the rebellious angels, steward of the palace of God under our divine King Jesus Christ, our worthy leader, endowed with superhuman excellence and virtue, vouchsafed to free us from all evil, who with full confidence have recourse to thee, and by thy incomparable protection enable us to make progress every day in the faithful service of our God. Amen. Let us pray. Pray for us, most blessed Michael, Prince of the Church of Jesus Christ, that we may be made worthy of his promise.

Yes. Almighty and eternal God, who in thine own marvelous goodness and pity didst forelay the common salvation of men, choose thy glorious Archangel Michael to be the Prince of thy Church. Make us worthy, we pray thee, to be delivered by his beneficent protection from all our enemies, that at the hour of our death, none of them may approach to harm us. Rather, do thou vouchsafe unto us that by the same Archangel Michael, we may be introduced into the presence of thy most high and divine majesty. Through the merits of the same, Jesus Christ, our Lord. Amen.

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3: We should read Don Quixote, seeing its protagonist as a holy fool with whom we should sympathize, even when he is at his most ridiculous. And yet there is a real danger in taking this quixotic foolishness too far. If we are not careful, we begin to see the foolishness as something which is an end in itself, as a divine madness separating faith from reason. This is a perilous path to take, leading to the heresy of fideism. Don Quixote can lead us in this direction, seducing us to sympathize with irrational faith over rational disbelief. Or it can lead us in the opposite direction, enticing us to see all faith as madness. It is clear, however, that Cervantes intends to lead us in neither direction, both of which are inimical to the Catholic insistence on the intrinsic and indissoluble bond of faith and reason, fides et ratio. He leads us, in fact, to Don Quixote's conversion to the fullness of Catholic realism, philosophically understood, in which goodness is not married to madness, but in which sanctity and sanity are one and indivisible in the holy matrimony of fides with ratio.
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1: I'm Veronica Dudo in Washington, D.C. Tonight on EWTN News Nightly, as a deal between the U.S. and Iran could soon be struck, President Trump meets with his cabinet. We're at the White House. The Ebola outbreak in Africa is worsening, where it's spreading and what one country is being forced to do about it. 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
2: We speak to two of the nuns going viral after cheering on the San Antonio Spurs in the NBA playoffs.
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1: Thank you for being with us on the Feast of St. Augustine of Canterbury. Our top story tonight, President Donald Trump holds a cabinet meeting at the White House as negotiations continue.

0: toward a possible deal to end the war against Iran. So far, no dice. Reopening the Strait of Hormuz and securing Iran's stockpile of highly enriched uranium have been a priority for the Trump administration. Today, the president, as he's done many times before, invited reporters into the meeting. He told them Iran is negotiating on fumes and that its leaders want to outwit him. White House correspondent Owen Jensen reports. Owen.
1: Veronica, good evening to you. During his cabinet meeting today, President Donald Trump took several questions on Iran. He was asked to characterize how talks with the Islamic Republic are going. Here's what he had to say. Take a listen.
2: I think we're doing very well. They are starting to give us the things that they have to give us. And if they do, that's great. And if they won't, then the man on my left is going to finish him off.
3: In addition, President Donald Trump says the Strait of Hormuz has to be open to everybody and would not agree to allowing Iran and Oman to share control of the strait.
2: Nobody's going to control it. That's part of the negotiation that we have. They would like to control it. Nobody's going to control it. It's international waters, and Oman will behave just like everybody else, so we'll have to blow them up. They understand that. They'll be fine.
3: The president reiterated Iran can't get a nuke. He also said he's not talking about any easing of sanctions, adding,
2: we have control of money that they claim is theirs. We'll keep control of that money. When they behave properly and when they do what's right, we'll let them have their money. But right now, we're not doing that. And it's not, one thing is not contingent on the other.
3: Sitting next to the president, U.S. Secretary of State Marco Rubio said diplomacy is always the first option.
4: If there's an agreement to be made, we want that to be made. I think there's been some progress and some interest, and we'll see over the next few hours and days whether progress could be made. I just want to remind everybody, Mr. President, you know this well, you have other options available to you if that doesn't work. But the bottom line is that we prefer the negotiated diplomatic route.
3: Meanwhile, more time needed. The Center for Strategic and International Studies says it will take U.S. military contractors years to replenish stockpiles of three key weapon systems used in the Iran war, Tomahawk cruise missiles, as well as Patriot and THAAD interceptors. Secretary of War Pete Hegseth addressed the cabinet, saying he's prepared to finish the job in Iran and also talked investment in U.S. weapons.
5: Our defense industrial base, $50 billion in private investments. In because of the meetings you've held, defense manufacturers are investing in new plants and new manufacturing, new production lines, so that we're getting weapons faster than ever.
1: President Trump also told reporters he would not be comfortable with either Russia or China taking Iran's stockpile of the enriched uranium. Veronica?
0: And Owen, outgoing Director of National Intelligence Tulsi Gabbard was also at the meeting.
1: Indeed, she was, Veronica. You'll recall that we reported she was leaving her position on June 30th due to her husband's health. Well, today at that cabinet meeting, President Trump, he said he wanted to express his tremendous gratitude to Gabbard and called Gabbard a terrific person, adding that she restored trust and focus to the intelligence community and that they all respected her. And Veronica, she got a round of applause from the cabinet. Send it back to you.
0: Correspondent Owen Jensen reporting tonight from the White House. Thanks, Owen. President Trump won big in the Texas Republican primary runoff for the U.S. Senate. His candidate, State Attorney General Ken Paxton, beat four-term Senator John Cornyn. Now the November general election matchup between Paxton and the Democratic nominee, James Tallarico, is set, and money is already pouring in. Capitol Hill correspondent Eric Rosales has been following this important U.S. Senate race. Eric, what can you tell us?
6: Well, I tell you what, Veronica, yes, lots of money is pouring in. Now, this was truly a stunning result and once again shows the power of President Trump in the Republican Party. The race was called just minutes after the final polls closed, with Senator John Cornyn losing by more than 28 points. But Democrats are excited because they see an opening. In 2023, Ken Paxton was impeached by the Texas House on 20 articles, including bribery, obstruction of justice, and abuse of public trust. He was acquitted of all charges, allowing him to remain in office. In his victory speech, Paxton thanked President Trump for his endorsement, saying the results speak for themselves.
7: Tonight, we just sent a Texas-sized message to Washington.
8: Yeah!
7: I said it in March, and I'll say it again now. Today, change was on the ballot, and change won. The future of Texas.

0: Texas and the future of America is on the line, and I intend to do everything I can to expand our movement.
1: For months, Senate Republican leaders had pleaded with President Trump to endorse Cornyn, who had raised over $400 million for the party during his Senate career. But their efforts fell on deaf ears.
2: After a public service career lasting more than four decades and 18 consecutive campaign wins, tonight we've come up short in this primary runoff. I've always supported the Republican ticket, and I intend to do so again in this general election.
1: Texas Democrats have not won a Senate election since 1988. State Representative James Tallarico hopes to change that.
3: If we the people can come together to defeat the most corrupt politician in America, we can defeat this entire corrupt system. We can start unrigging this economy. We can start raising our pay, cutting our taxes, lowering our costs. We can finally get ahead.
1: In a Texas U.S. House race, first-term Congressman Christian Menefee defeated longtime lawmaker Al Green in a Democratic primary runoff. Green has been a vocal opponent of the president, frequently pushing for his impeachment. The rare incumbent-on-incumbent matchup was brought on by Republican-led redistricting efforts, which eliminated a minority district.
4: We know that January 20th of next year, both Congressman Green and I should still be serving in the House of Representatives.
5: And a number of election analysts are already saying that Senator Cornyn's loss poses serious problems for Republicans' efforts to hold on to the U.S. Senate. They now give Democrats a chance to win the seat. Republicans are already planning to spend tens of millions of dollars on Paxton's campaign, money that many say could be used in other Senate races. At the Capitol, Eric Rosales, EWTN News Nightly.
6: Former President Joe Biden has come out of retirement to launch a lawsuit against the Justice Department. In a new federal lawsuit filed in Washington, Biden's legal team is moving to block the DOJ from releasing private audio recordings and transcripts. The files feature interviews that Biden gave to a ghostwriter nearly a decade ago. The files were obtained by Special Counsel Robert Hur's investigation into Biden's handling of classified documents after the Obama administration ended, which included storing them in his garage and at the Penn Biden Center. Biden's legal team is arguing that publicly releasing the at-home conversations amounts to an unwarranted invasion of privacy. A chemical tank explosion in Washington state leaves at least two people dead and nine others missing as recovery efforts are underway. A tank holding almost a million gallons of a highly corrosive liquid collapsed at a paper mill in Longview. At least eight people were injured, including a firefighter who responded to the scene. The cause of the implosion is still under investigation. The efforts to stabilize the tank are delaying the recovery phase. Five villagers trapped inside a flooded cave for over a week have been found alive by an international dive team. Dramatic video shows the moment rescuers emerged from the floodwaters to find the group huddled together on a rock.
7: All worth it, man. Oh.
8: 16:30 พบเป้าหมายแล้วนะครับตอนนี้พบแล้วนะครับพบแล้วเดี๋ยวทั้ง5ท่านนะครับอีก2ท่านยังต้องตามหาต่ออีกนะครับพบแล้วครับเดี๋ยวอัปเดตอีกที
6: The search continues for two remaining villagers. Heavy rains and the rugged terrain of the remote site are creating challenging conditions for the divers of this mission, who also led the famous 2018 Thai cave rescue. Cases of Ebola are surging in Africa, and now one country is closing one of its borders in response. Uganda lies just to the east of Congo. The country has seen a rise in cases among its health workers who were exposed to the virus by patients who crossed into the country from the Congo. Currently, the number of suspected Ebola cases in Congo is nearing 1,000, at least 220 suspected deaths. Due to the threat, an Ebola task force led by Uganda's vice president decided to close the border. Dr. Amish Adalja is a senior scholar at the Johns Hopkins Center for Health Security. Thanks so much for coming on.
9: Thanks for having me.
6: Uganda says it will close its border with the Democratic Republic of Congo. Does this help or hinder the fight against Ebola?
9: In general, when you think about border closures, they might make common sense to people, but it's not

0: really something that actually helps with extinguishing the outbreak. The best way for Uganda to be safe is to help extinguish the outbreak at its source. And what happens with the border closure is that if people want to travel, they're going to do it more discreetly, and they're going to find ways to get across that border that kind of are clandestine, rather than going through travel screening that might occur if you actually took an approach where you understood there's a risk, so you do targeted travel screening. And what I think that this also will do is cause cascading border closures. We already know, for example, that the border with Rwanda is closed. And it makes it harder, not only for people to leave, but it also makes it harder to get resources in, because now you've basically disrupted travel there in a way that makes it more difficult for supplies, personnel to get into that country, because people then worry, am I going to be able to get out of this country? So it ends up being counterproductive.
1: And of course, Ebola is very different, but so many people think back to COVID when they were asymptomatic. So I think that's something also that plays whether they're screened or not. If they go on their way, what could then happen? But Ebola is different. Now, according to reports, the Trump administration is planning to send Americans who are exposed to Ebola while abroad to a new facility in Kenya. Do you think this approach will curb the outbreak from further spreading?
0: No, I don't think that this is the correct decision. In the United States, we have multiple, over a dozen Ebola treatment units or special biocontainment units that can deal with high consequence infectious diseases. These were built millions of dollars of cost after the 2013-2014 outbreak in response to the need to take care of American healthcare workers that might go and fight these outbreaks. And the fact that they're lying fallow, that they're not being used, makes no sense to me. That this is something that they think they're going to reconstruct de novo in Kenya, I don't think is safe. I don't think it's giving those Americans the best type of care that they might need. And we know that that can be delivered safely and effectively at our Ebola treatment units all throughout the United States. And that's the system that was built for a reason. And that's a system that should be used. And I also think this will disincentivize people from wanting to go help extinguish this outbreak, because if they're not guaranteed that they're going to get state-of-the-art care if they become ill, why are they going to go?
1: Do you think this will be able to be contained, or that there could be any type of treatment options in the future?
0: I do think that this Ebola outbreak will be contained. This isn't the first Ebola outbreak that the world has dealt with. There's probably been over two dozen, and we have tools that can be brought to bear, very simple tools like personal protective equipment and contact tracing and isolation and the building of Ebola treatment units. And I think this is just going to take some time, because you have to remember that this outbreak was going on for at least a month before there was official notification. So there was a lot of momentum gained by the virus, a lot of chains of transmission that are going to take some time to extinguish. But I do think when tools and resources are brought to bear, this is something that will extinguish, because Ebola is scary and deadly, but it's not very contagious. It requires exposure to blood and body fluids, which, I mean, from a viral perspective, that's not an efficient way to get from person to person.
1: Dr. Amish Adalja, thank you so much.
0: Thanks for having me.
1: We have a lot more still to come on EWTN News Nightly. Upcoming journey, less than 2 weeks before he travels to Spain, the Holy Father meets with the country's embattled prime minister. And Lebanon faces heavy bombing from Beirut. A relief worker gives us an update on how people are surviving.
2: Now, Steve, I know you hear this too often, that you as a man should not be able to express an opinion on the issue of abortion. No uterus, no opinion.
3: Right, I get this a lot when I'm speaking publicly. And what I do is I echo the words of both Martin Luther King and Abraham Lincoln. I tell them it would be cowardly and immoral to permit anyone to silence me on critical moral issues based on my skin color or my religion or my sex. And to suggest otherwise is racist, it's sexist, and bigoted. Martin Luther King said himself, a man dies when he refuses to stand up for justice.
2: That's right. You don't have to be black to fight against slavery. You don't have to be a Jew to oppose Nazis. And you don't have to be a woman to oppose the killing of children.
3: You know, in similar fashion as a man, I get this a lot too, that I'm a misogynist, that somehow I'm anti-woman. And I always say the same thing. I'm not anti-woman at all. I'm just anti-killing. In fact, since nearly 500,000 baby girls are aborted each year in the United States alone, my position is fiercely pro-woman.

0: man or woman preparing to enter a religious order. The postulant lives in the order's community, but dresses as a layperson, retains layperson status, and is free to leave at any time. After the trial period, the postulant can become a novice to further evaluate their calling to the order.
1: Weekend, Pope Leo XIV will embark on an apostolic visit to Spain. Today, he received a political leader ahead of his visit. The Holy Father hosted Spanish Prime Minister Pedro Sanchez during a private audience at the Apostolic Palace. The Vatican Press Office says they had a cordial discussion and described the meeting as a sign of the good relations between the Holy See and Spain. Sanchez also met with Secretary of State of the Holy See, Cardinal Pietro Parolin. But back in Spain, police in Madrid raided the headquarters of the ruling Socialist Party, ramping up pressure on Prime Minister Sanchez, who is already reeling from several corruption scandals involving key allies. Today's raid is part of a national court probe into accusations of corruption against former party members accused of financial wrongdoings while abroad. Sanchez addressed the raid.
2: Let's respect the justice system, cooperate with the justice system, and of course, the Socialist Party's commitment is that if there are, in short, new irregular behaviors, we will act with the same firmness as we have acted before.
1: On the eve of a Muslim holiday, Hamas confirmed its new military chief was killed in an Israeli airstrike in Gaza City. The military chief had taken command just 11 days ago following the death of his predecessor. The strike hit a crowded market, killing him, his wife, two children, and another bystander. According to reports, thousands gathered for the funeral amid the ceasefire that has already seen over 800 casualties. In neighboring Lebanon, Israel is intensifying its bombings. The Israeli military has issued evacuation orders for large parts of the south as it launches strikes on Hezbollah. Airstrikes targeted multiple locations across southern and eastern Lebanon, killing at least 18 people in Beirut today. The attacks included strikes on residential areas, a cemetery, and medical personnel. Here to discuss what is happening on the ground is Leila El Hazan Malat, the managing director of the Order of Malta, Lebanon, who is based in Beirut. Thank you so much for joining us again. If you could tell us what is happening in Lebanon right now in terms of military action.
3: Hello. Thank you for having me again with you here. Unfortunately, the situation is still very volatile despite the ceasefire. Lately, there has been renewed bombardment affecting heavily southern Lebanon, but also a lot the Bekaa region. We can notice that people are living with a constant sense of uncertainty and fear, even in areas that are not directly targeted. The psychological impact is really enormous. This is due to the constant presence of drones everywhere, and also to the fact that people never know when the situation may escalate again. We are waiting to see today what will happen in the coming days between US and Iran. We know this will impact heavily what is happening in Lebanon, but we are really in constant uncertainty, especially in the past few days. The bombardments started again very heavily in the south.
1: As you mentioned, whether people are dealing with physical bombardments or just the psychological threat of that, people have been leaving Lebanon. Do we know how large those numbers are and where are they going?
3: Families are still today very affected in some of the areas, and especially in the south. We are noticing again in the past few days displacement, even from the suburbs of Beirut. People are moving again towards the Mount Lebanon, towards the north of the country. A large number of people that were displaced are again displaced today to new areas, depending on the security developments.
1: For those individuals and families who are choosing to stay, how are people coping, especially when it comes to water, food, and electricity? Is all of that still available?
3: As you know, people in Lebanon are very resilient. But today, the pressure that we are feeling is really very severe. The access to electricity, fuel, water was already difficult because of the economic crisis, and the conflict has made things even

0: worse today. The Order of Malta is securing regular convoys to these areas to deliver essential aids, to deliver mazout, electricity, food, medications, and all essential and basic needs.
1: Well, you can be assured of that from us and our viewers. Lila, thank you so much.
0: Thank you.
1: A Russian daytime airstrike has struck the Ukrainian port city of Odessa, injuring at least 11 people. Multiple local shops and a post office were destroyed. The strike sparked a massive fire that tore through 1,800 square meters. A woman, six men, and two children, ages 11 and 12, are among the wounded. Officials say three victims are in serious condition. Up next on EWTN News Nightly, Faith Meets Fandom. The Salesian sisters bring their joyful spirit courtside to cheer on the Spurs. Plus, hypercar unveiled. Pope Leo gets exclusive access to Ferrari's new electric vehicle.
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2: Huh?
3: You're kidding.
2: EWTN? Who can that be?
3: Yeah, explain.
4: Jesus Christ, of course. The greatest influencer of all time. 2,000 years and still going strong.
2: Wow. Never thought of it that way.
3: Yeah. Makes you think.
4: Who is your influencer?
5: Welcome to Catholic Blitz, and in the hot seat today is Father Kenneth Briganti. Are you ready?
6: I am ready.
5: Your question is, what is purgatory in 1 minute?
6: You know, this question comes up a lot in November because we celebrate the commemoration of All Souls. After we die, sometimes we are not fully, we die as a friend of God, so that means in the state of grace, but not all our earthly attachments or our penances that we've did in life have been completed. So purgatory is a state. It ends with the end of the world. There's no time in there that we go, sort of like to purify, to cleanse. It's a time to get ready to get enter into heaven. But if you enter purgatory, you're eventually going to be going into heaven. It's a sure deal there. Purgatory can also be done here on earth for those people who unite their sufferings and sacrifices and their tragedies and it, with the Lord on the cross, and they're in that mind and state of offering. Like St. Teresa the Flower did that. She offered her sufferings. And so you could actually complete that here, but most of us have to, probably will after we die.
5: All right, you did it. Come back again for more Catholic Blitz.
1: The NBA's playoffs are spurring a lot of excitement in San Antonio, but it isn't just the players who are attracting the attention. This group of Catholic nuns are becoming social media superstars. The Salesian sisters are big fans of the Spurs. You could say they're bringing a lot of spirit to the games by showing their support for the home team. Sister Bernadette Moda and Sister Sherilee Galley of the Salesian Sisters join me now to tell us more about this story. Sister Bernadette, if we could start with you, how did this connection between the San Antonio Spurs and your order begin?
7: This connection has been longstanding for over 20 years. We had some sisters who were really diehard Spurs fans throughout the years, and they're the ones who made that initial connection with the Spurs. And they would write to Coach Popovich, and he would actually write back. And him and his wife came to visit the sisters a few times. So just that love and that connection with the Spurs community and for their players, our sisters would watch the games. And over the years, it's just kept up since then. But a few years back, it had kind of died down a little bit, and then COVID happened, and we've kind of lost that connection. But just this past year, and more recently in these past weeks, it really had built up in a very strong way. And so we're back praying with the Spurs and being there to support the community and the San Antonio people who love the Spurs.
1: Now, Sister Sherilee, what kind of reaction have you and the order received from players and the fans?
8: Yes. So honestly, it was really beautiful to be able to see just the response of people who are interested in Catholicism and people who would like to get involved, cheer on the Spurs, and also see how they can support our sisters here in San Antonio, which was a really

a huge blessing and a wonderful surprise from the Lord. And it's wonderful just to be able to have a lot of family and friends come together and watch the games. Last night, we had a watch party with our parents and students from our school at St. John Bosco School.

0: would be two of my favorite ones.
1: I would say the same, but I also like Castle because there's a lot of curls in my family, and I love his curls.
2: What words of encouragement do you both have for the team as they head into their next game?
0: Really, I would say this to any team and any player, that God has to be first in your life. And if with God at the center, sports and things like that are great, but God's always first. So keep him first, play strong, play your best, and work as a team, because a team that's united is very hard to pull down. So play together and have faith in God.
1: I would also say trust one another as your team members. That is very valuable. And also to have fun, enjoy it. I think that's always a wonderful thing to have fun on the court.
2: So this is a great story on the court and off the court. Sister Bernadette and Sister Cheryl, thank you both so much.
0: Thank you.
1: Thank you.
2: In his weekly general audience today, Pope Leo continued his focus on the liturgy.
3: Si comprende allora perché i padri conciliari abbiano.
2: As part of his ongoing catechesis on the Second Vatican Council, the Holy Father spoke again about Sacrosanctum Concilium, the constitution on the sacred liturgy. In his teaching today, he affirmed that legitimate progress in the liturgy must preserve tradition. He also called on priests to respect the norms of the liturgy and to refrain from making changes on their own initiative. It's the first of its kind, and Pope Leo got a look at the new fully electric Ferrari. It's called the Ferrari Luce and was presented by the company's president, John Elkann. The car has four electric motors, one for each wheel. The new model is expected to hit the market with a price tag of $640,000. We thank you for watching tonight. Remember, you can follow us on social media, Facebook, X, YouTube, and Instagram at EWTN News Nightly. I'm Veronica Dudo. Good night and God bless.
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7: And after you have suffered a little while, the God of all grace, who has called you to his eternal glory in Christ, will himself restore, establish, and strengthen you. To him be the dominion forever and ever. Amen. 1 Peter chapter 5, verses 10 and 11.
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Hello, I'm Father Mitch Pacwa, and welcome to EWTN Live. We bring you guests from around the world. Although the famous writer C.S. Lewis was not a Catholic himself, his spiritual insights and arguments have drawn many people to the fullness of truth found in the Catholic Church. I remember one bookstore owner told me he's converted more Catholics than most priests ever did. Critical guy. So our guest tonight has been placing C.S. Lewis's observations on faith and the afterlife within a richer Catholic context, offering a deeper understanding of who Jesus really was, how Jesus, our Lord, shapes our lives now and in the